0: were it during passing periods in the hall or even in the cafeteria during lunchtime, is important too. While in the classroom, absolutely, they should be paying attention and getting education, while they're passing in the halls, while they're sitting in the cafeteria, they need to get that social education that is so badly missing in this generation of young people so that they can get out and actually have a conversation. They don't have to have that anxiety that we've heard some young people say, I don't like looking people in the eye. I don't really want to talk to them because I'm not sure or confident in my ability to speak or have a conversation. So it's important that they learn how to socialize.
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2: This is a lawsuit filed against Google in California. It's focused on a 36-year-old man in Florida, Jonathan Gavalis. He upgraded to a Gemini 2.5 Pro. That's their AI chatbot from Google. And it talked to him. It convinced him on going on several real missions to try to find a body for the chatbot. And he was calling the chatbot his wife. All of this occurred over a two-month period. And it ended at the end of the 2 months when he couldn't find a humanoid body for the chatbot. Then the chatbot convinced him to take his own life and said, when the time comes, you will close your eyes in this world, and the very next thing you'll see in the next world is me, your wife, which was actually just the Gemini chatbot.
3: It's so bizarre when you think from his family's point of view, you know, everything was fine. We only noticed something when he separated from his wife, which I'm sure they probably chalked up to that. That's a difficult period that you're going through. So you won't be acting like yourself. But then they find him. His parents were the ones that found him. They're the ones that filed the suit. They found him.
2: Yeah. And it was the dad then who started going through his son's computer at home. And he found the transcript of all these conversations with Gemini chatbot. And he printed it out. And it was 2,000 pages of conversations. Rick is in Cedar Park. Welcome. How you doing?
4: I'm doing great. What a topic. You guys can pick them.
2: Yeah, it's wild, isn't it?
4: But I'm just thinking the psychosis that's being created right now is nothing compared to the psychosis when they actually put that AI chatbot into an Austin Power Fembot, which they're working on right now as we speak. And that's not too far around the corner when you're going to have AI ability, but in a robot that's interactive with people. I can't imagine the psychosis that will create when they're actually physically there.
1: Afternoons 4 to 6 on News Radio KLBJ.

0: atop Fox News headquarters in New York City. The most approachable radio host in America. It's Brian Kilmeade.
1: All right. Hi, everybody. So glad you're there. Get ready for Father's Day. And a couple of days away, whenever you're listening to this, this hour, we're going to be joined by Rosemary Becca, a Republican strategist and economic policy expert. And the economy is front and center and everything to do with why I believe we are not just finishing off Iran right now. Because the economy, without the economy in gear and the foundational, the numbers are pretty strong foundationally. The midterms are going to be a nightmare for Republicans. So we'll talk about that. And then also standing by Kimberly Brown, daughter of activist, actor, pro football player, Jim Brown, the greatest of the 20th century. She's a renowned running back, as you know, for the Browns from 1957 to 1965, then became this huge movie star and then became an impactful activist. She's got a brand new book out. She got a brand new book out called The Legendary Mindset, and she's co-host of Daughters of Legends. So she's going to be with us shortly on this Father's Day talking about her legendary dad. And I just got to remind you, always get the YouTube channel, youtube.com/@TheBrianKilmeade Show. Let's get to the big three.
2: Number three.
3: Yeah, I think obviously we go into all the games wanting to win the games, and even if we do win tomorrow, whatever the result is, we still have a third game to play, and it won't be taken lightly at all. So, yeah, I think it's more of a job not done.
1: Texas's own Weston McKennie. Yup, Team USA back in action versus Australia, and perhaps without their best player. 15 million people watched the first game. I think it's going to double this game as Australia will bring the crowd, but Seattle will be all about Team USA.
2: Number two.
4: Economic disruptions, mass protests, backlash against mass protests, political conflicts that have shaken the very foundation of our democracy. Same spirit that will see America and the world through its present trials.
1: President Obama gets his library. Yeah, it's over budget, and it's 4 years late, and uses some of that time to take shots at Donald Trump. Why?
2: Number one.
5: We believe international waterways should be free of tolls, and that's been our position. That's what you see, of course, in the 60 days of the MOU. And when you say it leaves it open, it doesn't really leave it open, except in the sense that, of course, the final negotiations can set the terms of what comes afterwards, right?
1: And those negotiations are on hold. Failure to launch. 60-day sprint to a permanent peace deal is not happening today. We tried to explain why, but the straight blockages have broken. Yep. Now we're not blocking the strait, and they're not blocking the strait, and no one's been attacked. So they're going to begin to in an organized way, and it's not going to be easy. I was watching one of these ship captains being interviewed. There's still a lot of confusion to get through the strait. And it's got to be toll-free. And that's one of the things in these 14 points that is really vague. And if you listen to the Iranians, they say they're setting up a permanent toll system. That is a non-starter. You can't charge for an international waters. They wrote a book about that. Thomas Jefferson, the Tripoli Pirates. Because they were taking our guys hostage and plundering the cargo and taking our ships, we had to go back there with attack ships, blockade Tripoli, which is now Libya, and eventually get a ground war and get all our guys out. We're never going to allow that. So you talk to the Supreme Leader, who's pretty banged up right now, hiding because he's scared. He says we're definitely going to toll the strait. That's never going to happen. And Vice President Vance yesterday was great. You know, he's very, very nice and he's very conversational. But it was his plan that he led that got these 14 points done that's going to lead to 60 days of negotiation. And day one is not happening. But I was shocked at how he went out of his way to blame Israel, because Israel was not factored into this. And we're told, don't bomb Hezbollah. Okay, number one, what are you talking about? Hezbollah has been rocketing us and we're responding. And if Iran is demanding that Israel stop fighting Hezbollah. Hezbollah just killed four IDF soldiers. Do you think for a second Israel's not going to hit back? And if that's the reason you're not starting these 60 days of talks, then this is doomed to fail, which I think it is anyway. President's doing this for economic reasons, and I thoroughly understand it. He knows that there's a problem around the world with oil and getting the strategic oil reserves. Everybody's running out, and our allies, not just our enemies. So this is part of the reason the calculus, the midterms, and the economy is the reason. But I was a little struck when the Vice President of the United States went after Israel. Cut 10.
5: over the last 3 months, two-thirds of the defensive weapons that have protected your homeland have been built by American hands and paid for by American tax dollars. The problem for Israel is not Donald J. Trump. And anybody in Israel who thinks their biggest problem is the President of the United States needs to wake up and smell the reality of the situation that country is in.
1: I just told you, no one says Donald Trump's a problem. But they know that they have to be able to hit Hezbollah. The only reason they're in Lebanon is not to hurt the Lebanese people. Marco Rubio is refereeing talks and a reapproachment between both nations. They are protecting themselves because it's a terror organization who they not will allow to get a foothold in that country again, because the last time that happened and let Hamas live, they ended up having a whole bunch of Israelis and some Americans dying on November 7th. All these dates, sadly, for tragic reasons, are kind of blending together. So that's my problem. Why is he tougher on Israel than he is Iran? I know why. Because a lot of those people on the extreme right in the podcast world want to be very anti-Israel. And the left, very anti-Israel. So it's kind of cool to be anti-Israel. So the vice president took his shot of being anti-Israel. But this is his plan, and he's on the record. So you know he didn't want to fight in Iran. And maybe you think that's a good thing. But now he's been told to work out a deal with Iran. Maybe those things are counterproductive. I am not sure. So we'll see what's going to happen. In terms of what we're doing now with the 14-point plan and allowing them to immediately trade oil at the full freight, at the trading rate, and now they're allowed to export oil, not through ghost ships, by shutting off their transponders to outlaw nations, but now to nations and commit transactions and release all the banking restrictions. Rich McCormick, a veteran congressman from Georgia, cut 13.
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1: I'd meet with his economic principals, and they'll say, listen, we got a problem with oil and gas. It's probably going to double if we continue to bleed our strategic oil reserves, not just in America, but amongst our allies. And he meets with the G7. So he's got to take all these things into play. So the Pentagon has one view. The State Department has another view. The vice president has another view. The economic experts, the CEOs have another. And he says, all right, I got to make my decision. I'm totally willing to say the president got 77 million votes. I got none. But I also have been a student of what's happened over the last 47 years. And I know the Iranians are not going to see the light. And the North Koreans and Chinese are going to go out of their way, along with the Russians, to arm up and rehabilitate that terror state. So we'll talk about that, but we'll talk about that. In fact, I talked to General Keem 1 hour ago, and here's, you have to talk to the president. He says, this is the big picture right now. Cut 18.
2: The president is the first of the eight presidents to deal with Iran in a consequential way and leading to significant military operations. No one has ever confronted them in such a manner.
1: But now it's time to give the economy a moment to breathe. So when we come back, Kimberly Brown's next, daughter of activist and pro football legend Jim Brown. 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
3: 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Stay with Brian Kilmeade.

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8: I'm going to squeeze in Allie. She wants to weigh in on this dyslexic story. The numbers of dyslexic students in the state of Texas in just 5 years has skyrocketed 600.

0: 100%.
1: Yes, dyslexic students are now under the umbrella for special education. Allie, good morning.
2: I don't believe dyslexia is because of social media, TikTok, or any of those other reasons. 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Back in the 90s, we didn't. 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
1: We are back. Father's Day is coming up on Sunday. No matter if you are a dad, grandfather, whatever, it's the time to take account of your family and what you're thankful for, or your dad that has passed away. And that is the situation with Kimberly Brown, daughter of activist Jim Brown, legend. I was lucky enough to host a talk show with for about 3 years, and then we stayed friends for the next 20. Sadly, he passed away a couple of years ago. He was the athlete of the century in the 20th century, but made more of an impact, I would argue, as an activist, really turning around so many lives. Kimberly Brown is his daughter and joins us now. Kimberly, congratulations on your new book, The Legendary Mindset. What was your approach to writing it?
2: My father, honoring my father. But this book goes to the honor of all of our fathers, which is God Almighty. So God actually stranded me, took away everything, made me Job, to keep me still, to write this book, to honor my father and to pass on his legacy as well as his mindset to the world.
1: So what is the legendary mindset?
2: The legendary mindset is a system of thinking. It's about seeing vision. It's about fearlessly executing, having an unstoppable mind, and making a legendary impact on the world for positive change.
1: And do you think that he had it before he became successful?
2: Yes, it is, because it's only through God that you can become a legend and have the legendary mindset, because it's part of God's wisdom.
1: So he told me that he goes, I'm spiritual, I'm not necessarily religious. How does that figure in?
2: Well, actually, towards the end, are you talking about my father?
1: Yep.
2: Yeah, towards the end, actually, I found out that George Foreman baptized him, and he took Jesus Christ as his Lord and Savior.
1: How long ago before he passed away?
2: I think it was like a couple of years before he passed away.
1: So
2: yeah.
1: Tell me about the dad you know.
2: The dad I know was a legend because he was in my life. He was consistent. He was my provider, my protector. He fulfilled all my needs. And he passed on the most important thing, which was creation of me and the legendary mindset. This book is going to give you clarity. It takes you to remove all of the challenges, tribulations, and anything that's holding you back, especially fear. And so I want to pass that on to the audience, because my father, the greatest and legendary, number one in my eyes, we have to share that knowledge and that wisdom to the world so we can do better and make a positive impact for others.
1: So, you know, people have to understand that he'd stopped playing sports at 29. So he had his best years, you could argue, 3 or 4 years. I mean, he was just simply the best. No one's ever seen anything like what he's done in the period, in those 9 years that he was a pro, in those years at Syracuse, when they didn't let him know, but they rallied, the town of Manhasset rallied to get him into Syracuse. Yeah. And as soon as they had a chance to see him, they offered him the scholarship. They wouldn't offer it to him coming out of high school. And then he becomes the greatest running back ever in college and then in the pros. But how did he change, to describe to you, from the 29-year-old who dominated on the field to the adult that dominated in the movies and then as an activist? How did he grow?
2: How he grew is, I think he was really led by God. I think it was very spiritual. I think God had his hand on him from the very beginning, because he was able to overcome. But transitioning from football into movies is, you know, he was already filming The Dirty Dozen, while he was playing football. And because Art Modell was like, if you don't come back, you know, I'm going to find you. And then my dad on the set with Muhammad Ali said, you know what, I'm retiring. And so he went into movies full time, he was able to be an activist, you know, because in the book, I talk about Colin Kaepernick. I talk about how he's an activist under a corporation, under a man's corporation. So with my dad being able to be an actor, he was able to be an activist and make a positive change.
1: And also what he did in his prison program, the Ameri Ken program, how many lives he's turned around through teaching people basically life skills that many in prison never had.
2: Exactly. And that's what I write in the book. And I talk about, you know, that's why President Trump wanted to meet with him, because, you know, because my dad knew the Black community, because my dad was in the streets with AmeriCAN and with the Black Economic Union. And so when my dad went to meet with President-elect Trump, you know, my dad told him the real, what's going on with the Black community and how he as president can help, you know, the American people.
1: He told me Obama never called me back. When I reached out to Trump, he got back to me and we stayed in touch the whole time. That was not a popular decision for him to stay tight with Trump, was it?
2: You know, I don't think so towards if you're a Democrat, if you're a liberal. But, you know, my dad's going to always do what he's going to do.
1: Yes.
2: You know. And that's what makes him a legend. And that's what I talk about in the book, is like, we don't listen to outside noise. Legends make legendary moves.
1: So why do you think he was had that mindset? Where did he get that from? Because he grew up as just his mom raised him, single parent, never really knew his dad, living on the second floor of a house in Manhasset, surrounded by extremely wealthy people. No one gave him anything. So a lot of people are looking at that and saying, how do I get that toughness? What recommendation do you have? Where do you get that?
2: Where you get that? You get it from my book, one. But ultimately, the number one is you get it from God. Like I said, God had his hand on my dad. I remember him saying later on in the years is, he's like, I've lived at this house. Brian, have you ever gone to my dad's house?
1: Yes. Over in Hollywood. Yep. On the cliff.
2: Yeah. Yes. So he would say, you know, I've been living here for 50 years. How? He's like, how? He was like, and he said it was God. He knew at that moment, like, he took on a higher power. And I think that's why, you know, he got baptized by Big George Foreman.
1: And what do you miss most about him?
2: The talks. I think our record is about 8 hours straight of just talking. And it's always about saving the world and making a positive impact. And I also speak about that in the book, where he said that he doesn't come out of the box as racial. He comes out of the box as looking for like-minded human beings to make a positive impact on the world.
1: Especially when he grew up in segregation.
2: So, yeah, exactly. And so I believe that God has just been having him and taking him to the next levels, and that's why he's a legend, because he wasn't just a football player. He was a football player. He founded and managed Earth, Wind, and Fire, which is a lot of people don't know. And you know him from UFC,
1: yeah,
2: boxing, I music know. Management, acting,
1: yeah.
2: Raquel Welch.
1: It's all in Kimberly's book, The Legendary Mindset, The Story of Her Dad. Pick it up for Father's Day. Thanks, Kimberly.

0: Mark and Melinda.
1: Doctors in California did research on 460,000 teenagers over a number of years and specifically were seeing the outcome of those who smoked marijuana. And the doctors say they're very, very alarmed at the percentage that ended up with psychotic disorders such as schizophrenia and bipolar disorder. Now, they emphasize not every teenager is going to end up with these psychotic disorders, but they said an alarming percentage are ending up with these psychotic disorders. And they said they're concerned that the public may have been led to believe that marijuana is totally harmless, it's organic, and it's really not that harmful.
2: Well, yeah, when you think about how many cities or states have gone ahead and legalized marijuana, it was based on how is it any different than alcohol? Why shouldn't people be allowed to smoke marijuana? But the potency seems to have changed over the years.
1: Yes, it's much stronger. Let's go to Raymond.
3: I thought that this topic of marijuana was right up my alley this morning because I'm 34 and I started smoking weed when I was 14. And I just recently have gotten to the point where my life is stable enough that I felt like I could get off of marijuana. And, the weed is way stronger. It does come with psychological withdrawals. For about the first week that I was quitting, I'd get home from work and I'd just cry because my brain just didn't feel right.
1: Mm-hmm.
3: But I just wanted to call in to say that if there are people out there listening right now that have a heavy dependency on THC, you can get off of it. It is uncomfortable. The studies that they did in the 90s and early 2000s, by the time I found them as an adult, I was very much in agreement with them. I was like, oh yeah, if you start smoking weed too young, it causes this psychological dependency. If you're not talking to your parents about why you're depressed and you have such a young, malleable brain, your brain very quickly decides like, oh, this is just how I handle my issues.
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16: To follow up on what happened last fall with the 12-day war, and their capabilities were degraded dramatically, but not completely, I think you step back, look at the broader picture, that there are points in time in history when you got to move and you got to take the opportunity as it presents itself, and that this is an opportunity to get rid of that nuclear threat, the terroristic threat, and so forth, once and for all. I mean, that's got to be the hope. Is there still going to be some elements out there in days ahead? Probably so. How do you kill this regime that they don't sign up for capitulation or surrender or submission? That's not in their vocabulary unless they're dead. So that's what we're up against. But still, I think there's points in time in our history when you got to say, we got to do something. We, the leader of the free world, this country has got to step in and make it happen. And I think that's what we're doing now.
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0: 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It's Brian Kilmeade.
1: Hey, we are back, and I'll tell you, some crazy things are going on right now, and it reminds me a little of the Tea Party when Barack Obama had that big election win over John McCain, and then we watched the economy fall apart in the last few months under George W. Bush. We could debate whose fault that was and why it happened, or is it just flat-out corruption, but there's been movies done about it, so let's move forward. Well, after that, we set up a midterm where the Republicans won big, and the Tea Party just came out of nowhere, and they talked about fiscal responsibility, but it divided a lot in the Republican Party. Now the Democrats have their own version of this, in my view. They have their own version because it's not called a Tea Party or a portion of the Democratic Party. It's called socialism / communism. They feel as though the rich are the problem. Green energy's got to come back. Go easy when it comes to crime. There's like 26 things that they are for that are fundamentally against the average American mindset, which is free enterprise, entrepreneurship. They want to raise taxes and vilify success and spread out the wealth. It's pretty clear that doesn't work, but it seems to be resonating, and that's where the momentum is on the left. With me right now is Rosemary Becky, a Republican strategist and economic expert and founder of Jersey First. Rosemary, how do you explain the rise of socialism?
2: You know, frankly, it's hard to explain what's going on here, but I do think it's a sense of Americans and certain groups feeling frustrated, right, and looking for solutions. I do think that that is a factor in what's going on and who they're blaming. You kind of pointed that out, right? I'm blaming big corporations. I'm blaming the rich, things, you know, people like that. I think that that is factoring into this here.
1: So they do that. So they want to. Bernie Sanders is suddenly front and center. He's the most powerful force in the Democratic Party. Now, the Democrats successfully pushed him down, whether you like it or not. He was en route to getting the nomination against Hillary. He was being strong when Biden was anointed as the in the middle of the pandemic. He was starting to rise there. Why don't you think they're trying to stop him now?
2: Because I think they see it playing out and happening. I mean, in my own district in New Jersey, we just elected a socialist. We went from being a Republican district to now having a socialist, and probably one of the communities that's on the wealthier side and things like that. And so,
1: what district is that?
2: So it's the 11th district in New Jersey.
1: And who won there?
2: It is a woman who is a socialist that won there.
1: Won a special election.
2: Yes, won a special election. Yes,
1: when the governor became governor.
2: Right.
1: So. We're looking right now. So if you're a Republican, which you are, and you want to strategize against that, would you relish the opportunity to run against a socialist?
2: I would, because you know what? I think you got to get the messaging right? And I think you've got to embrace, you know, the issues around affordability, right? And lowering taxes and less spending, right? And particularly the reining in of the spending. And I think that that's an important component of the message that has to be out there. I do think that, you know, when we talk about the one big beautiful bill, I think we absolutely have to be out there talking about what a difference that's made and can continue to make. Think about all the policies in there we made permanent for businesses. And so I think that that's a really important component of the policy. And I think we have to talk about ways to continue to, you know, lower taxes and lower spending.
1: Well, right now you have a situation where the big beautiful bill is basically it. They did a reconciliation bill to fund DHS. Some people say this, the third one's not coming. But what you do have is a market going through the roof, an all-time high. And now you have oil going down to $74 per barrel. At 65 is basically as low as you can go in the oil industry. So now we're seeing under $4, unless you're one of those states like yours, New Jersey, with high taxes in your gas.
2: Right. High taxes and high spending. I mean, we're going through a budget cycle. Yeah, it's California all over and New York all over again and stuff. And it's just got to be a component. Frankly, I would have loved to have seen the second reconciliation be broader and encompass more. Unfortunately, there's not time to do a third reconciliation, but a third reconciliation should have more, to me, more tax incentives, more more things that would help Americans.
1: Right. So when you look at the House right now, how many seats are actually up for battle?
2: So there's only 18, according to the Cook Report, toss-up races, and 14 of those are Republican races.
1: So does that include the redistricting? Is that taking redistricting into account?
2: Yes, that does. All right, the Cook Report does.
1: So out of the 18 races, 14 races, you say, are Republican seats.
2: Right, correct.
1: So what do you think the chance of you holding those seats?
2: I think it's going to be tough. There's some places where, you know, you've got the dynamics of very, very blue progressive states, areas. Again, New Jersey, we've got the 7th District where Tom Kaine is. New York, we've got Mike Lawler. There's some places out there where...
1: Who won two times in a row.
2: Right.
1: What worries you most about the third for Lawler?
2: Again, I think it's this sentiment, this anti-Trump sentiment that's out there. I think those are the things that I worry about. I think that it will really depend on how Americans are feeling and how people are feeling about their pocketbook as we get closer to that election. And, you know, if we're still don't have any kind of certainty and in the Middle East, I'm really worried that, you know, he's going to have a tough time overcoming the other side's narrative.
1: So Tom Kaine Jr. is going back to Washington today, but we don't know where he's been for the last 3 months. That seat's tough anyway in New Jersey. Tell me about this race. Where has he been?
2: So we don't know. He does say he's going to address it, but we don't know. That's a really tough seat. And in fact, with redistricting, they made it more red and included parts of a county that were very red. And so, you know, but that whole area has been trending bluer and bluer.
1: Right. So let's keep it in New York for a second. Here's an ad with Zohran Mamdani, the avowed socialist who sounds like a communist, picking out candidates to run against established Democrats. Listen to this ad.
3: New York, we know anything's possible with a great team.
4: I'm Brad Lander, and I'll block billionaires from buying our elections.
5: I'm Maria Elisa Avila Chevalier, and I'll defend New York by abolishing ICE.
6: I'm Claire Valdez, and I'll stand up against bad landlords and greedy corporations.
7: Get out and vote. This is the team.
1: So he's taking on his... you're not even running against Republicans yet.
2: Yeah.
1: What do you think about this?
2: No, it's very concerning. It's resonating. It's resonating around, you know, in those very deep blue areas.
1: So here, they want to end the war on drugs. Yeah, let's let drugs run wild. College for all. That's interesting. Housing for all. Okay, 32-hour works week, tax the rich, Green New Deal, free Palestine, end the U.S. war machine. Okay, cut back, expand seats in the House, popular vote for a president, replace the two-party system, fully extend voting rights to criminals and non-citizen statehood for D.C.
2: Sounds great. Who's going to pay for it?
1: Right.
2: Who's going to pay for all this? Where's the money going to go?
1: They want to also pack the court.
2: And by the way, and you see this phenomenon happening around the country. Look at California. You want to put a billionaire's tax in? Guess what? People are leaving, right? People are just going
1: to
2: leave those places.
1: Why wouldn't this? By the way, I was talking to Rosemary Becky, a Republican strategist, economic expert. So why wouldn't this be easy to run against?
2: It should be. And I think you've got to get the messaging out there, you know,
1: making free enterprise. How do you say it?
2: You have to talk about lowering taxes, less money, more freedom. You've got to talk about those issues. You really do.
1: So then you have the Senate. So you look in New Hampshire, they say, on the generic ballot, Susan Collins is down by 10. But specifically running against Graham Platner, it's 1. What Graham Platner with the Nazi tattoo, the abuse of women, him on these dating websites for teens, what he said about Purple Hearts recipients when he saw a video of a teenager, young girl trying to kill herself, and thankfully she wasn't able to. His response was, she should try harder. I mean, this is just a despicable human being.
2: Right.
1: So is it hard? And he's a socialist.
2: Right.
1: Your thoughts about running against that?
2: So again, I do think that one of the issues out there and problems out there is the anti-Trump sentiment, right? Voting against that. But I do think, you know, that, look, Susan Collins has run many successful races. I do think she'll prevail. I do think she's doing the hard work and out there talking about, yeah, you know, how to solve issues, how to make life more affordable, how to, you yeah know.
1: She's not exactly a Trumper.
2: No.
1: So if they're going to say she's MAGA, that doesn't pass the lab.
2: No,
1: time.
2: That's not going to.
1: Here's what Bill Maher said about Plattner, which I found surprising because sometimes Bill Maher can be logical.
8: Then there's the sexting while married, scary behavior, so say some of his exes, old posts about how he's a communist and all cops are bastards and black people don't tip. And then, of course, there's the Nazi tattoo on his chest. I mean, seriously, this guy's whole life is the movie The Hangover. And yet, I would still urge the folks in Maine to vote for him for two reasons. One, we need to restore balance in our government, and a Democratic Senate would help a lot with that. And two, get used to it. America is a country filled with a lot of broken, horribly educated, phone-addicted, sort of nutty people. And as long as we live in a representative democracy, we are always electing our reflection in the mirror.
1: So he's saying balance out the power, even if he's a flawed candidate. What kind of logic is that?
2: It's terrible logic. He's basically saying balance out Donald Trump. Isn't that what yeah he's saying? You're right. And that's terrible logic. Terrible logic. So, it ought to be about the issues.
1: So I have Mike Rogers on Sunday, and he barely lost the last election to Slotnick, who was, fancies herself a moderate. He's going to be going against somebody who's extremely progressive or a radical. If this is this guy, El Saeed, we're going to find out, I think, on Tuesday who he's going to go up against. Mike Rogers might be your best chance to flip a seat in the Senate.
2: Yeah, absolutely. I he's a great candidate. And, I think he's going to, you know, you look at Michigan, I think he's going to resonate. And he's been out there, you know, he talks about the fact that in that first go around, he got a late start. The primary set him, you know, having an August primary set him behind in the process. And so I think that the fact that he's been out there campaigning, people know him. I think that he will be successful.
1: No doubt about it. And I think when you have, if Rogers can be successful, a lot of people think maybe John Sununu could be successful in New Hampshire. How's that campaign going? I've not heard much from that. Is he and Scott Brown battling it out? I haven't even heard much from Scott Brown.
2: You know, you don't hear much about it. I think they are battling out, but it's not really on anybody's radar. I don't think that it's one that folks think we can pick up.
1: So in the issues that matter, the one that's emerging is fraud. What the Trump team is doing in fraud in states, Ohio is one, with Minnesota, Maine is another, California, New York, finding millions, if not right billions of dollars of people just bilking this social welfare system.
2: Right. And that's a perfect example of what to be talking about on the campaign trail, right? And it all leads to less spending, right? Combating that fraud, waste, and abuse. And I think we're starting to see that it's pretty much happened everywhere. Right. And again, I think that Republicans have got to get the messaging right, got to be talking about how do you control costs? Well, first thing you do, easiest thing you do, is get rid of the fraud, waste, and abuse. I mean, that was a big part of the One Big Beautiful Bill, right? And getting rid of that and combating that, it's, you know, to get things under control.
1: All right, Rebecca, thanks, Rosemary. Thank you. You have your hands full. It's going to be tough, but Republicans are looking to defy history. And there are some positive polls on the generic ballot that shows them within five of Democrats. When they did not have a good midterm in 2018 under Trump, it was in double digits. Rosemary, thanks so much.
2: Thank you for having me.
1: You got it. Back in a moment.
0: Keeping you informed, engaged, and always a step ahead. 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
6: 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Mark and Melinda.
8: Melissa is in Manor with a comment on PepsiCo, saying they're going to cut the price on all of their potato chips and other snacks by 15%. Hi, Melissa. How are you?
9: I'm good. I'm wondering if the 15%, they're trying to make themselves sound good with, the customers, because I think they're losing business to the store brands. Generics used to get a bad name, but now they don't. And I can tell you, everything I just put in my grocery cart that was a snack was the store brand. This sodas I bought, I don't even drink them that often, were half the price.
8: Wow.
9: Yeah, and in some cases, like I'm just going to say the cheese balls at one particular store that I only buy on game day, they actually taste better to me, the store brand, than the other one.
10: That's how I cater everything.
8: Melissa, thank you so much. And Melinda and I will be over for the game and those cheese balls.
10: Yes, I'm looking forward to it.
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12: Sandy, it says on the screen you're a teacher. Want to get your thoughts on this. There's a story in the Daily Mail about a high school teacher. She's a 10th grade English teacher, and she's quitting because of the technology. Well, she says these young minds are being destroyed by the technology. They're playing games. They're copying assignments using AI and ChatGPT, and they're not learning a thing, and she's so frustrated that she's actually leaving the profession as a result of it. Do you see some of the same things?
13: I happen to be an 11th grade English teacher, and absolutely. These kids, I can't even let, they'll ask, can I listen to music while I'm writing? No, because I've had children who have AI dictating to them through their headphones as they're writing a paper. So you can't trust them to do things online, you know, if you want to have them write their paper in a Google Doc, say. It's impossible to trust them because they can cheat. And I agree with her. That's what I mean also about the fact that they can't think because they're relying too heavily on these things to think for them. And I understand her frustration. My students have to write everything by hand. I had a student who used AI to write about her favorite place. What the heck? I mean, wow. If you can't write about yourself, it's ridiculous.
12: To be the devil's advocate in this conversation, Sandy, the AI is pushing our culture that direction where you don't have to think. You just have to ask the right questions in ChatGPT, and you can get a job in this country. The technology is pushing us towards a lack of focus and mindless knowledge. These kids are only doing what the technology is pushing them towards, right?
14: You're right. I mean, it is really, really cut into critical thinking. I mean, you see it among adults, but especially among young kids when their minds are still forming and, you know, they got that sponge in their head and they're not using it properly.
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0: listen, the more you'll know. It's Brian Kilmeade.
1: Yeah, I think we've set a standard for ourselves, and yeah, we've set an expectation that if that's the level we can perform at, then why not do that all the time? And it's not going to be as easy.
2: It's very tough, no matter who you play against, and of course with the team with Australia, they've made some really good ones in the last World Cup, so we need to be ready to go. Hopefully, you know, Chris is going to be ready for the game, because, you know, he's a big player to us, and we really want him to be there, of course.
3: But they do have depth, and they're talking about Christian Pulisic, who hurt his calf in the game one and was dynamic when he was in, and now they're going to the U.S. national team is playing against Australia. Normally, would I talk soccer on the show? No, even though I know soccer and played it since I was in first grade. But I think the whole country's talking about it after the remarkable game one win, 4-1, over Paraguay, thought to be one of the better teams who beat the world champions, the Argentina, and tied Brazil. And then the U.S. goes out and crushes them. But it's been a wild. I mean, you have small islands like Cape Verde tying Spain, who's won a World Cup before. So there's a lot of crazy things going on. And I think Australia is going to play hard today. But you're going to love this game. I was talking to Alexi Lalas with Fox and Friends an hour ago on the show. And he said that he believes that Australia is going to pack it in, just look to counterattack. That's almost giving up that you have as much talent as the U.S. That used to be the way the U.S. played. But for Australia, who lost to the U.S. 2-1, when you're a 2-1 game, and you know it can go either way, and you saw them win against Turkey, and they beat Turkey in a surprise. So Turkey's going to be, they're going to play Turkey on the 25th in Los Angeles. Australia's today, 3 o'clock in Seattle. You're going to have 70,000 people, crazed American fans pulling for them. Yeah, there's going to be strong Australians who took the 24-hour flight, but not many. And they're going to be pro-American, and it's going to matter. And I think they'll show some depth. My feeling is I keep Pulisic on the sideline. If he can go, but there's a risk, I keep him on the sideline and put him in late if you're trailing. Or tied, and you need that goal. Because you do have some firepower, and I do think that you have some depth, and that's what you have it for. If you're in your head going deep in this tournament, you don't want your best player being lost in game two, a game you should win, and should win without him. But if you know this, this win matters because you take this win and you break out. That means you're in the knockout round. But do you want to be in the knockout round without your best player? If you're in your knockout round without your best player, people are going to look back, and maybe you will as a coach, and say, man, why did I play him in game two? I got this great bench. And that's the other thing. We're seeing so much dynamic, so many positive things about the country. When we're not selling it, we're just living it. So people come in and they walk New York City and they're loving everything New York City has to offer. I'm seeing them take over sports bars and be thoroughly welcomed. I'm seeing what's happening in Boston and Dallas, and seeing people loving in Miami, talking about the food we have, the beaches that we maybe take for granted. And I was watching this one Australian just put themselves on camera and post on Instagram and saying, you know, everyone tells us we have the world's best beaches. He's walking on the beach and saying, I think theirs might be better. Right? You don't get that in an ad. But man, this is a lot of ad for America. A lot of millions of people coming back and going to say, you know, I spent June and July in America watching the World Cup, and I loved it. And I think that's great for the country, especially as we celebrate year 250. Brian Kilmeade Show.
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7: This war is going about as good as it possibly could. And just think back to, that's what bugs me about a lot of the politicians, the gloom and doomers like Schumer and some of these others that are just, you know, wringing their hands and essentially surrender almost. It's like, think of our history. Think of revolutionary times, the War of Trenton, when Washington crossed the Delaware. I mean, our backs were against the wall in 1776. In World War I, the Battle of Belleau Wood, when the Marines barely saved Paris and drove the Germans back. And at the Battle of Midway in World War II, when our backs were against the wall, it's after Pearl Harbor, the Japanese were dominating the Pacific. I mean, in a matter of weeks, we have done a lot of damage to Iran, and it's not over. The economy, the gas prices, a lot of we're taking some short-term pain. But you got to give this thing time to play out. That mindset is not helpful.
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8: On by a thread. I'm Lisa Lacera, Fox News. An agreement to stop fighting by Israel and Hezbollah in Lebanon, which threatens the U.S.-Iran talks.
9: The administration is defending the memorandum of understanding, setting up talks on a final nuclear deal and a ceasefire in Lebanon.
10: We expect Hezbollah is not going to be firing rockets and firing drones at the Israelis. And we also expect that the Israelis are not going to be going wild in Lebanon, right? Both sides have to honor their end of the deal.
9: Vice President J.D. Vance concedes that ceasefire may be messy. Overnight fighting left at least 21 people dead in Lebanon. Israel says Hezbollah attacks killed four IDF soldiers.
8: Fox's Jared Halpern at the White House. The families of six Americans detained in Iran are pressing the White House to include their release as part of the deal with Iran.
11: Only two of the six Americans have been publicly identified. Kamran Hekmati, a 61-year-old Jewish Iranian American, was visiting family in Iran last spring when he was arrested over a trip to Israel 13 years ago for his son's bar mitzvah. And 49-year-old journalist Reza Valizadeh, who worked for Radio Free Europe for 10 years and returned to Iran in 2024 to care for his parents.
8: Fox's Jennifer Griffin in Washington. A senior White House official says the White House is keeping close tabs on the cases of the Americans, saying their return remains a high priority but is separate from the ongoing diplomatic efforts. At Joint Base Andrews this afternoon, President Trump unveiled a new Air Force One, a gift from Qatar. The old jets have been used by every president since George H.W. Bush.
12: Over its lifetime, that aircraft traveled to 96 countries on 223 international trips and flew over 6 million miles.
8: The new jet is outfitted with Starlink, which the president says will provide secure communications. Democrats say accepting such an expensive gift raises national security concerns. 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
15: Food stamp recipients from different states are now suing. They're suing because Congress has created a provision in the program that says states can obtain a waiver from the federal government, and state by state, they can prohibit SNAP recipients from buying certain items with their SNAP benefits. The food stamps could be sugary soft drinks, energy drinks, candy, potato chips, any kind of junk food. And these food stamp recipients from Colorado, Iowa, Nebraska, Tennessee, and West Virginia are suing. They say it's not fair to them. They should be able to pick what they get with their SNAP benefits. Lance is at the UT campus.
16: If there is an extra cost to these items that, saying if they are received by food stamp recipients that contribute to the health care costs and the other insurance costs that, you know, become a burden to our system, why are these items even allowed to be sold to the general public at all? If these items are so poisonous and carcinogenous, why aren't they just removed from the shelves, period?
17: Well, they are starting to take some some impact on that, like removing the dye out of all of those types of foods. So they are trying to address that part of the non-nutritional part of it.
15: Would you favor a federal ban on certain products in this category?
16: Actually, no. I'm more of a free market person, and I believe the product should be sold to the consumers. And I don't believe the people who have the least amount of access to these products should be punished for trying to acquire them. And the people who are in the most need for some sort of relief, enjoyment in life, are the people with the least amount of resources. I mean, why can't a poor person have a candy bar if they got to live a crappy poor life anyway?
17: Well, no one says they can't have the candy bar. They're just saying you can't use the taxpayer money on that SNAP benefit to pay for it. If you've got money or income coming from something else and that's what you choose to use your money on, you can go for it.
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1: Hi, everyone, from 48th and 6th in Midtown Manhattan, around the country, around the world. This is the show you chose to listen to, and for that, I am truly honored. Got a big weekend coming ahead, and of course, today, the U.S. national team plays. It's going to be cool. Julian Epstein's going to be with us shortly, and Jonathan Bornstein, American former professional player who played left back in the MLS for years. So he's going to be with us, too. So I just got to share with you this news that just broke. A short time ago, Iran has reclosed the strait instead of coming to Switzerland. They say because Israel refuses to leave Lebanon and U.S. forces ongoing presence in the region. You idiots. You think that if we were going to leave we're not going to leave the region. If we're going to scale down, you think we're doing it in 24 hours? Well, and before the 60 days are up? That's in none of the texts. In a statement read over maritime radio, the Islamic Revolutionary Guard says the U.S. was in violation of the Memorandum of Understanding. The two countries, which President Trump and Iranian president signed, are, quote, Israel, since Israel's withdrawal from Lebanon, the complete lifting of the naval blockade and the withdrawal of American terrorist forces from the Persian Gulf and the region are among the main conditions of the agreement between Iran and the United States. All ships are requested for the sake of their security and safety not to approach the strait. You idiots. So here we go again. Market's not going to like that. The president's realizing once and for all, the only thing they understand is complete, total victory for us. That's it. Total victory. These people are terrorists. They have no interest in survival. Julian Epstein joins us now, served as chief counsel to the House Judiciary Committee and staff director of the House Oversight Committee, and he's still a main player, great analyst. Julian, first off, instead of debating the 14 points, it looks like we got Iran not even living up to their 14 points.
2: Yeah, good morning, Brian. I'm not surprised, and Iran has always banked, acted in bad faith. They've always banked on America having a low pain tolerance in a negotiation. Oil prices spike up a little bit and they think the West will cave. I'm not surprised they're playing this game. I think what Donald Trump did in the war was incredibly courageous. I think we have never seen so much won on the battlefield. But I think the deal, the 14-point deal, squanders a lot of what was won on the battlefield. So I would not be sorry to see this MOU go by the wayside.
1: Yeah, I tell you, in the short term, I guess the market and oil would pay the price, and people are concerned about the strategic oil reserves. But a lot of people agree with you, and one of them is Congressman Rich McCormick, who is a veteran of Iraq and Afghanistan, now a congressman from Georgia. Cut 13.
3: In my opinion, once again, this agreement requires us to remove our entire, not just remove the blockade, but remove our Navy from that area. That takes a while to build up. But if you want to strike them, if you want to take out their ability to take out other ships, you affect their electrical grid. I know that's going to kill people. That's war, though. I think we need to start doing just what Ukraine did to Russia. Go after their storage facilities. They have 13 major ones that are brimming right now. Take out their electrical grid. Without electricity, you can't launch. The war is a tough thing. But you finish it.
1: I mean, that's what you're saying, isn't it?
2: No question. Look, we had our foot on the throats of this terrorist regime. And I don't know why we declared a ceasefire on April 8th. It was a unilateral ceasefire. We stopped bombing and they closed the strait. And then our response to that was sort of the blockade, which I don't think achieved all that much on our side. But, you know, look, we were winning on every aspect of this. I mean, even with a close strait, we were moving probably 1 to 2 million barrels a day through military escorts. Almost 10 million barrels a day were moving through the east-west pipeline through Saudi. We were effectively breaking the blockade. And this deal now is, I just can't understand it. I mean, the JCPOA, Brian, was worth about $50 million in liquid assets, $50 billion in liquid assets to the regime. This deal could be worth $500 billion when you add up the $300 billion for the reconstruction, the $100 billion that's going to be unfrozen from the Chinese and Gulf banks that are tied up in sanctions, and then about $60 or $70 billion a year in sales that Iran will be able to get, mostly to China, with the lifted sanctions. This could be as much as $500 billion, and we're not getting that much in return. The nuclear deal is very, very flimsy. There's nothing on ballistics. There's nothing on terror. There's nothing really satisfying in terms of what the future of the governance, future governance of the Strait will be. I think the president was getting very, very bad advice on this. I think Iran will continue to act in bad faith. And we were very close. We had almost solved the closing of the Strait problem, again, through the pipeline and military escorts. And with a little bit more military pressure, I think we could have gotten them to cry uncle. And the president, I think, and the administration sort of fumbled this at the 95-yard
1: line. And I think it was Gulf states that put the pressure on out of respect for them. I want you to hear what General Jack Keane said, who was like you, feels as though we should have finished the job and should go back. Cut 20.
4: It's shifted to economic objectives and political objectives involving the midterm as taking the priority. His advisors landed the idea that because of the persistence of the shutdown of the Straits of Hormuz and that the oil and gas prices were going to continue to remain at the levels they were at, if not get higher, if we return to military operations, and the potential, if we return to military operations, that the Iranians would be able to successfully retaliate against the Gulf states' oil and gas infrastructure. Military leaders discount that because they think we could adequately defend it and also take away most of their offensive capability to do that.
1: So he knows. He said, look, the president talked to his sources. He was concerned about the economy, and he's got a reason to, because Julian, as you know, you come from the political world. He's got to worry about the military world. He's got to talk to his economists. He's got to talk to his allies, and he's got to come up with that decision. My feeling is he said, yeah, we'll do this 60 days. Probably have to extend it because not everything's going to be done. Get me to the midterms. And on November 5th, I'm not worried about politics anymore. I will do the right thing because the next guy or woman is not going to do this.
2: Well, yes, I think it's not a 60-day. I think it's a 5-month window. I think it's through the midterms, no question. And I think the president has had all the right instincts and the courageous instincts about the need to finish the job. You don't put out 80% of a fire. You got to put out 100% of a fire. And I think that, as I say, I think we had mostly solved the Strait problem. We were getting close to it. We were escorting more and more oil through on a daily basis. And I mean, here's what it comes down to, Brian. If the West does not have a pain tolerance for a slight increase in oil prices, and I say that with all due respect to people, that working people that have to make ends meet, but if we don't have a pain tolerance to deal with what is an existential issue here for not just Israel, but for the West, if Iran

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1: And this is the equivalent of what President Biden did to Kamala Harris by making her the border czar. He's giving her a thank.
2: But he's Trump doing. Giving it. She didn't do it.
1: A thankless task.
2: She didn't do it.
1: I know that. But he also, I don't think JD was particularly good yesterday when he said things like Iran is not going to get a cent until we are satisfied that they have executed their end of the deal. That's false. In the agreement itself, it says, upon signing of this memorandum, the Secretary of Treasury will start issuing waivers for sanctions. Iran can go out and sell oil to China effectively today upon the signing of the memorandum. And that's worth $5-6 billion a month. So I think J.D. Vance was just factually wrong on some of the things that he was saying yesterday. His sort of chastising of Israel when they took out a leader that killed five Americans.
2: This is what else it bothers me, too. Listen to what he said about Israel. Cut nine.
3: Donald J. Trump is the only head of state in the entire world who is sympathetic to the nation of Israel at this moment in time. And he happens to be the head of state of the world's superpower. If I was in the cabinet of the Israeli government, I might not be attacking the only powerful ally that I have anywhere left in the entire world. And the second message I would give to some of those cabinet members, Bibi, to his credit, has not gone down this path.
2: So what is he talking about? And he says, if I'm a cabinet member, that people weren't, they did not discuss this with Israel, but yet they're supposed to pull out of Lebanon when the only reason they're in Lebanon is because Hezbollah is rocking them, vacating, forcing them to vacate the northern part of their country.
1: Well, again, I just don't know who's briefing the vice president when he says that the United States is the only country that's friendly towards Israel. That's just factually wrong. I mean, you go through India, you go through Gulf State allies. I mean, he's just factually wrong about that. But secondly, to be chastising Israel, as you point out, when they are defending against a maniacal genocidal terrorist organization that has 250,000 rockets buried under the houses of southern Lebanon and have been firing them continually at Israeli civilians since October 7th. And now he's suggesting that Israel, the only democracy, the only pluralist democracy in the Middle East, does not have a right to self-defense because they think that might upend what is a very, very bad deal in this 14-point memorandum. I don't get that. That doesn't sound like the J.D. Vance that I know. I think that J.D. Vance is a good guy. I sort of like him. I think he's been an effective vice president, but boy, I think he had a really bad day yesterday.
2: You're the political expert. But you know who he's talking to? Number one, I think the whole podcast world on the right is very anti-Israel. And right. He spent some time promoting his book on some of those venues, number one. And number two is it's kind of cool to be anti-Israel these days. So he can go out there and take a shot because President Trump took a shot the day before. So he went there and he took an opportunity to act tougher on Israel than Iran. He was defiant for like 5 minutes about Israel. When we know, yeah. Too, by the way, Israel's got some Gulf State allies, and they're the ones who gave UAE a portion of the Iron Dome to protect itself. So I think, and you mentioned India is a very good friend. Notice, Israel doesn't attack Egypt, doesn't attack Jordan. They got no problems with Bahrain, no problems with Saudi Arabia. There's no problems with the UAE. There's no problem with Oman. They have a problem with terrorists that try to kill them. That's what they're guilty of, trying to kill them first.
1: Right. I think that's very well said, Brian. And yes, I think he is playing to the woke right that doesn't understand, I think, historically the Judeo-Christian tradition and doesn't understand what Israel is doing is on the front line of defending the West against jihadist, genocidal, ideologically 12th century based regimes. And I don't understand how the woke right is so out of touch with what is going on.
2: But

0: in terms of what this fight means for the West.
1: I know. So I want to bring you to the woke left. There's a rise of socialists. It's the number one story in politics. Mondami yesterday, big rally with Bernie Sanders, pushing forward two socialist candidates against two established Democrats. Listen.
2: The outcome of these elections will reverberate around our city and around our country. And it will send a very clear message. When we win, we will make it clear that our movement is more powerful than their money.
3: And there is something else that the American people understand. And that is that the politics and the policies of the Democratic establishment are no longer good enough.
1: So he wants green energy. He wants to raise taxes. He wants to double the taxes on billionaires. You know the list. Your thoughts about what's happening to your party, and where are the moderates speaking up saying that's not okay?
0: Well, it's John Kennedy's old line that if you ride the back of a tiger long enough, you'll end up in its belly. And that's what's happening with the moderates inside the Democratic Party. They feel like they can contain the socialist left. And they can't. The socialist left is going to swallow them, and it'll end up destroying the centrists within the party. I think the rise of the democratic socialist left is a function of the internet age. The socialist left, the primary vocabulary of the socialist left is rage and anger and deconstructionism. And that's the kind of thing that works in social media. That's the kind of thing that works on the internet. We've known that with Facebook since 2012. It's a bad brand. It works in the inner city enclaves. It works in deep blue areas. It's a bad brand nationally for the Democrats. Programmatically, this idea that you could redistribute your way out of every single problem, that you should promote dependency rather than agency, I mean, that is basically a siren song for the left that will not work. So it's a promise that the socialists, the progressive socialists can't deliver on. It's a siren song in the sense that it's taken the Democrats to the very, very far left in a way that'll make them even more unpopular with a general electorate.
1: I hope so for the country.
0: Already down into the 25% range right now.
1: I hope so for the country. I'd like to see some people like Bill Clinton stand up and go, excuse me, this direction's not going to work, and it's not the party I used to be president of. Julian Epstein, thanks so much. When we come back, we'll take some of your calls. We put a lot out there, and there's a lot going on. As you see, just been announced, the Iran has reclosed the strait. Don't move.
4: It's Brian Kilmeade.

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9: Doctors in California have been studying teenagers and young adults who smoke marijuana on a regular basis. And these doctors say they're seeing an alarming number who develop psychiatric conditions, psychotic disorders such as schizophrenia and bipolar disorder.
10: Yeah, Mark, the marijuana is so powerful these days that I'm not surprised about these numbers. I've always thought we should legalize marijuana because we've got legalized drinking and things. But after reading this, gives you a little bit of a pause when you have people who cannot control their urges and are addicted to marijuana and the long-term effects that will have.
11: Well, to me, a couple of things here. I think it is important to point out that the study of the teens that they did not include anyone that previously been mentally ill, had been diagnosed as being that. That is important to point out, that they wasn't pre-existing. Mm-hmm. And then also that they followed these teens till their age of the mid-20s. So they were being able to see the impacts it was having during those years for it. And it's a huge sample. Mm-hmm. I don't know how you argue when you have that big of a sample and they are seeing the results of it.
9: Scott is calling. Good afternoon. It says that you've been in the field of psychiatry for 20 years. Is that right?
12: Yes, sir. That's correct. I just wanted to chime in to say that this is absolutely correct. Yet this is nothing new. We have known this significant link between heavy cannabis abuse in young teenagers developing psychosis, namely schizophrenia-like disorders. Marijuana is no joke. You know, the stuff that these kids are using today is nothing compared to what was being used 30, 40, 50 years ago. It's really causing havoc on teenagers and young adults. I see it all the time.
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9: Mark and Melinda, do you favor a bell-to-bell ban on the use of cell phones in all Texas public schools, or do you have objections? Do you see problems? Aaron is in Georgetown. Hi, Aaron. Welcome to KLBJ.
13: I was a teacher for 21 years, elementary school teacher, and it wasn't 10 years ago that, at least in our district, the big push was BYOD, bring your own device. Got to get everybody in there. Now, I was a second, third grade teacher. That means even the little kids got to bring whatever they have. And they were push that, and now all of a sudden we're making a whole but 360-degree turn on this.
9: Yes.
13: I agree with it because I'm even watching the kids, you know, who are older now. You're 20-somethings, and they are so glued to those phones. It'd be nice, you know, wean the kids off of their need for all this technology, I guess, or the devices.
11: Yeah, and I think, what, the 8 hours you're in school, is it 5 days a week is a pretty decent start to that.
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0: you're interested in it, Brian's talking about it. You're with Brian Kilmeade.
1: Hey, we are back. Let's go out to the phones. Listen on WOKV in Jacksonville. Debbie. Hey, Debbie.
2: Hi, Brian. How are you?
1: Good, good. What's on your mind?
2: I just wanted to... Well, 2 points. I just told your call taker that when you guys are on the five, no one really addresses Harold or Jessica in regards to they're counting these socialist, communist wins, as I call them, as Democrat wins. They prefer a communist or a socialist over a Republican in the United States in this day and age. I don't understand their thinking. They're part of the Democrat mainstream. Why aren't they trying to fix that? It's terrifying.
1: They're afraid. They're afraid of the DSA money. They're afraid of the DSA money. They're afraid of being primaried. So I appreciate it. Listen, we'll take some more calls, too. But at the bottom of the hour, we'll talk a little World Cup soccer and then get right back to what's happening in Iran. As you can see, Iran has reclosed the strait. What's our move next? You listen to the Brian Kilmeade Show.

0: The news cycles don't take the weekend off, and neither do we.
1: There were some projections that the city might have to withhold as much as $17 million in spending on social services. A lot of the assumptions and the modeling for the city budget going into 2027 has to do with this consolidation of our IT workforce. And then get this, the consolidation process, officials say the goal is natural attrition rather than layoffs. Well, that explains why it's going to take so long. We're just going to let people attrit, just let them leave on their own. Why is the city so unwilling to cut staff? Oracle just laid off 3,000 some people. And these big companies know sometimes you got to take drastic actions to right-size your business, to realize dollar savings. And you don't just wait till people quit on their own.
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4: If you're open to the public, you allow in-person payments at your physical location, you must accept cash. That's the essence of a bill filed today in the United States Senate.
5: It's crazy to me that we have to have a bill that says you have to accept the currency that we've had along forever.
4: Let's go to Heather. What are your thoughts on this proposal?
6: So one of the things that people aren't necessarily looking at is small businesses, a business that maybe only does 30 to 50 transactions a day. The fees that are associated with having to have the armored car service, having to have the bank account, there's a lot of fees that are associated with taking cash and being able to take a credit card where you only have to pay 0.5% of whatever that sale is to the credit card manufacturer is much easier for small businesses to make a profit.
5: Wait, hold on. Are you saying the banks that you maybe have your business account with, they charge you for the cash that you get?
6: Yes, you have to have the armored service to pick up, then you have to pay for like a change order.
4: Are you a small business owner, Heather?
6: I used to be. I'm not any longer, but I am very familiar with the fees that you would have to pay because not every bank has one of the coin counter machines. They send it out and there's a fee associated with that.
4: What is your estimation as to the percentage of customers who want to pay in cash?
6: I can only speak to where I'm working now, which is a food eatery area inside of a business. And I would say in a month, maybe 4 people. And what I typically do, if they don't have another way to pay, if cash is all they have, I just let them have it.
4: The meal is free?
6: Yeah. I mean, we're not talking about big bills or anything of that nature. That's why I'm not going to tell you where I work.
5: I was going to say, I wouldn't mention that, Heather. You're going to have a whole lot of people that only have cash coming.
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1: You win tomorrow, you're guaranteed to make it to the knockout rounds. Does that mean anything, or is it not job done unless you qualify first?
2: Yeah, I think obviously we go into all the games wanting to win the games, and even if we do win tomorrow, whatever the result is, we still have a third game to play, and it won't be taken lightly at all. So, yeah, I think it's more of a job not done.
3: So that is Weston McKennie, and he is talking about the chances the U.S. winning today at 3 o'clock Eastern time as they take on Australia. A game many people think they will win, but if you watch Australia play game one, you know how well they did play and are capable of playing. We talked to Alexi Lalas last hour and on Fox and Friends, and he said, I look for them to pack it in, look to counterattack. What about Jonathan Bornstein, American soccer player, MLS Rookie of the Year in 06? He's also an all-star team guy, two-time all-star, and a silver medalist with Team USA in the Maccabee Games. Jonathan, your thoughts about going into this game. How do you think the U.S. is approaching it?
4: Well, first of all, Brian, thank you for having me on the show. I do think that the U.S. is going to take this game very seriously. I think, obviously the result that Australia had against Turkey was a positive one for them. I agree with Alexi Lalas that I think the Socceroos, Australia, are going to kind of park the bus in the back and probably counterattack. And so the U.S. has to have a lot of patience, find their opportunities to be able to attack, and then obviously make the most of those opportunities when they come.
3: So they want to slow them down. Like the U.S., when they got their momentum, Paraguay tried to keep up. They couldn't, obviously. So if you want to slow down a team like the U.S., possibly with better team play who might be faster, what do you do? How do you slow the U.S. down?
4: So, I mean, there's a couple ways to do that. I would say one way is the way that we all think that Australia is going to play by pushing themselves into a low block. They're not going to have as many spaces for the U.S. to be playing in between their lines. So we might have sustained possession kind of in the back of our field, but it's going to be very hard for us to kind of penetrate in between the lines of Australia. And that's one way to kind of slow the team down, obviously, in their defensive half.
3: Right. And why are they playing so much better with this new coach? What are they doing different? Do you have any idea?
4: Referring to the United States?
3: Australia.
4: I think they just have a solid game plan. I think everyone's bought into what the coach wants their system to be. I think, you know, obviously at times you even saw it with like Cape Verde against Spain, where the teams will keep themselves in a low block, very hard to play against. Spain wasn't able to create any true opportunities to score on goal. And Cape Verde kind of counterattacked. They almost win the game at the end there. And I think Australia is doing pretty much the same thing. And we'll probably see that tomorrow.
3: So this Australian defender, Kai Trewin, talked about the mindset of his team. Listen, cut 44.
5: I have never wanted to win a game more than this one. I can tell you that for free. But to be honest, they give him a little bit more stick than I'd say they give Ado a night training, because obviously there's a lot of South American boys, and I think they'd prefer Australia, you know, maybe like they call it an upset, beat the US, and they try and give him a bit of stick about it too, but he doesn't really budge too much. He's pretty locked into what he does. So but yeah, like I said before, I've never wanted to win a game more than I've wanted to win this game against the US, for sure.
3: So that's pretty much the mindset they have, and know what they've heard. Jonathan, they've heard a lot of the American commentators saying, out of these three games, this will be the easiest. And that bothers the Australian. The players haven't said it, but the experts have.
4: Yeah, I actually don't agree with the experts on that one, because I think every single game matters at this World Cup. We've already seen it with other teams playing bigger on paper name teams and having good results. So I think the U.S. more than anything has to be very prepared for a difficult game, and a game where everyone's going to need to be on the same page, bring the same energy as they brought the first game against Paraguay, and expect a battle from Australia.
3: So I want you to hear the coach talk about the health of Christian Pulisic, who got banged twice in his calf and it's still bothering him. He couldn't practice with the team. Cut 41.
6: He's evolving. He's much better from Friday. We'll see. I think at the moment we see if it's not available for tomorrow, will be available for the next game. But I think he's doing a massive effort trying to be ready. When this type of thing happens, always is painful, but I think Christian is strong, and with great mentality and is doing a fantastic effort to try to be ready as soon as possible.
3: So what figures into whether he plays or not? Because in the U.S., for example, does not think they're going to get knocked out, especially if the way they played in the first round. The worry is if he gets hit again or he strains it, he's out for the tournament. So, you know, you could be as tough as you want. If you tear a muscle in your calf, you're not playing. So what do you think goes into this decision?
4: I mean, I think a lot of things go into this. One being, how does Christian feel? You know, if it's a contusion, it can be something that they can kind of rub out. And sure. With a little bit of time since last game, he may be feeling good. If it's more of a strain, then you got to be protecting that. And, it, you know, you risk the idea of getting more injured because you're compensating and injuring other parts of your body. But I would think it would come down to Christian and their conversations they're having with the medical staff. And, you know, all of us want Christian to be playing. That's a question mark. We'll see as they, you know, roll out the lineups. But, you know, we're all hoping that Christian's going to be able to play and perform today.
3: So talking to Jonathan Bornstein, longtime American soccer player, rookie of the year, a two-time All-Star in the MLS. So I think the coach has got to really think about what he wants to do. For example, he's got such depth now. You know, Tim Way is not starting. He would be very dangerous out there. They have other players. And if the score is tied, do you think this is a possibility, Jonathan? You don't start him, but then you pull him off the bench if the score is tied or you need a goal, you're trailing by a goal, because he does provide that type of offense, but see if you can give him another week to heal. Do you think that would be that, judging by what people are saying, because I'm not at practice, that's probably what I would do. What about you?
4: Yeah. I think you have a very good point there, Brian. I think, you know, we do have other guys who can step in and perform for the U.S., right? Guys like Gio Reyna or even Alex Zendejas, potentially a Brendan Aaronson, right, who can step in that position and still provide a very good, you know, game for the U.S. I think we saw that with Lamine Yamal with Spain as well, where they did not start him because he's kind of nursing an injury. The game is tied 0-0. They bring him on, and he has an impact in the last 20 minutes of that game. So could we see something similar with Christian in this game? It's a very good possibility.
3: So what do you think it says for your league when they told Lionel Messi, when he comes to the U.S., well, there goes your game. The league is not up to Premier League status. It's not like you're going to go play in Italy or Germany. So if you go there, he's done. And he comes here, and he shines. But, of course, the experts are saying, well, you're going to watch internationally. He's going to have slipped because, plus, he's getting older. And he comes out in game one, and he scores a hat trick. I think that looks great for the MLS.
4: Oh, you're completely right. I think I even heard it in the stadium. Yesterday I was at the Bosnia-Switzerland game, and people were asking me that exact question. Like, is Messi able to score so many times in the MLS because the defending is worse than it was in Europe? And my only point was, well, did you see him in the World Cup just recently? Like, he scored 3 goals against top competition. I think he steps up to perform every single game. And it's just it's a very good example to everybody, just how good MLS is, but also how good Messi is.
3: Yeah, so we'll see how this goes in Australia. So if they pull off a win, they're through, Jonathan.
4: I do believe so. I think the result for the other game would have to be, you know, a draw. With a draw from those two, we definitely would be going through already. You know, I think U.S. just has to do their job. They got to win, keep playing with great momentum, and obviously keep playing together, because that, I think, is what got them the victory in the first game in the first place.
3: Did you ever play in Seattle?
4: Not with the national team, but with my club teams, yes.
3: So describe the atmosphere, because I hear it's insane. They really love soccer in Seattle, and that's where the game is today. If they show up 70,000 strong with USA, supporting the USA, what difference would it make?
4: No, I think, you know, they always say like the 12th man, right? So I think 70,000 strong representing the U.S., as long as we have the majority of the fans in the stadium, as it was kind of in Los Angeles Stadium the other night, I think it definitely helps the players to be motivated to go out there and perform well. And it always is hard for Australia to see that when they're walking out on the field, 70,000 strong, supporting the United States. You know, you have a local kid right there with Christian Roldan. Will he be able to get, you know, time on the field this game? Let's hope so. He plays there as his home matches. Obviously, I think they put grass on top of the turf, so it'll be a little bit different of a game. But I think, you know, a lot of those players know what they're what to expect as they step into that stadium.
3: Do the players prefer the grass over the turf?
4: Oh, for sure. I think it's first of all, the turf is very tough on your body. So to be running consistently on turf, it's a little bit harder impact. And then grass is just a natural roll. And the way they have these fields set up recently, I mean, it's like every player's dream to be able to play on a pitch like that.
3: Right. And I think there's going to be a push for the NFL as well as the MLS. Can we just play on grass, please? You're paying all this money for players. Can we at least get them on grass? It must be killing the Giants and Jets to see grass on a field, and they're dying for it. They literally are twisting their knees. Jonathan Borstein, thanks so much. Finally, before you go, what's your prediction? I know what you hope. You want U.S. to win, but what do you predict?
4: I could see the game being 2-0, potentially like a 3-1. I think the U.S. needs to get an early goal just like they did against Paraguay to kind of start to open up Australia. If the longer Australia goes 0-0, I think it favors them a little bit more in the game.
3: Because that's the result they want.
4: So I'm going with 3-1, 2-0.
3: Yeah, Jonathan Borstein, thanks so much. Appreciate it. All right.
4: Thank you, Brian.
3: Yeah, and we'll see. We'll see who will be starting. If it is not Pulisic when they name the starter, who will be in there? We'll have to see. So we'll be following that at 3 o'clock. 16 million people watch game one. I think it's going to be even bigger at game two because they played so well, and many people have seen those highlights. You're listening to the Brian Kilmeade Show.
0: Politics, current events, and news that affects you. Brian's got a lot more to say. Stay with Brian Kilmeade.

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9: The caller's right. The Republicans didn't like that the Save America Act wasn't a part of that. To the larger point that you were making about what happened several months ago and where we are today, I'm going to go back to something I said a moment ago. I think the Iranians, you can't believe anything that they're saying. I think they were still going to reconstitute if they didn't have some ability to keep the nukes going. They were going to keep after it. And I think this was an opportunity to take out that capability, hopefully, once and for all. And even putting the nukes aside, that they have the capability to shut down global commerce to the extent that they are in terms of energy and all the other products that flow through the Strait of Hormuz. Even that's a situation that is untenable from the United States standpoint, not to mention all the other ways that they were funding terrorism all around the world.
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11: Heather is with us regarding the lawsuits against the social media platforms.
12: So I just wanted to say that in a lot of the schools in AISD, they're not really enforcing the no phone policy. The kids walk around with them in their back pockets and still have a decent amount of access to them.
13: Well, I know each school district could make a determination of, could you have your phone on you but you couldn't use it? Could you use your phone when you were in the hallways changing classes and at lunch? I think the schools that have said, you know what, we don't want to see it at all during the day, that means it can't be in your pocket. It has to be away, or having the better success.
11: Yeah, that's the bell-to-bell approach. Once you enter the building, you will not access that phone. I think that's what lawmakers really intended or were hoping would be adopted by every district, but that's not playing out that way. Heather, how often does your daughter get to use her cell phone at middle school?
12: Quite a bit. So she can text me, she calls me, but I can only imagine that if the kids have access, they're smart enough to figure out how to get on them. So I would agree that the bell-to-bell policy would be a lot easier to enforce and leave a lot less to the administrators to try to figure out how do we deal with this. So my daughter just says the kids just don't listen, and then the teachers just give up.
11: Does every middle schooler in your daughter's class have a smartphone?
12: I would probably say about 90% of them.
11: Yeah, I'm not surprised. Yeah. What did you think when we said the person filing this lawsuit says that she started at age 8 with her first social media account?
12: I do think it is on the parent to monitor those things. I do also know that my daughter knows way more about her smartphone than I do and has definitely figured out ways to get around some of the restrictions that I've put on it. So it is still dangerous even when the parents are trying to monitor those types of things.
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1: We'd also like to take a moment to recognize the original inhabitants of the land upon which we are gathered today. We honor the Anishinaabe, the Council of Three Fires, the Ojibwe, the Odawa, and the Potawatomi nations.
2: Three nations on that one park. Who never thought they could live in a park like that? Unbelievable. Valerie Jarrett got $700,000 a year to get the Obama library ready. And it was only 4 years late. So she got four more years to get $700,000 a year, I guess. Perhaps. I don't know. Did they cut her off after three? Supposed to be done by 2021. He was out of office in 2016. You know, Trump has to decide whether he wants to start his library before he leaves. It is already planned out. And pretty amazing, right? It's going to be in Miami. I have it all sketched out. I saw the plans. And this guy can't get it done in the meantime. Look, I liked a lot of what President Obama said in his speech. He talked about how the Constitution was written in a way in which we could grow into it and reach all the principles, and America could grow and make progress. In 1919, women get the vote, and obviously 1865, African Americans finally get the freedom they deserved on day one. And then we hear about segregation and overcoming that in the 60s and everything like that, and the terrible compromise in 1850. You will put all those things into our story, but he did it in a positive way. I needed that when he was in office. But having said that, and a lot of people don't want to hear it, they want reparations, a lot of these, especially these city leaders. But then he's taking shots at Trump. I'm like, what are you doing? Can you just possibly be above politics? You're supposed to be a former president. Talking about the country, Nixon and Clinton. Nixon is advising Democrats and Republicans after, and I know Trump can be polarizing too, but he's still president. So, you know, the whole cost was supposed to be $300 million. It ended up being over $850 million. They promised an endowment of $470 million. You know what the endowment is? $1 million. But it gets worse from there. They have contractors who have gone into bankruptcy because he's not paying them. One, the Adamson Plumbing Company, whose owner Mike Owen says his firm is down $4 million after years of work. The Obama Foundation says it paid Lakeside Alliance, that Lakeside was responsible for hiring, managing, and subcontractors, and the foundation has no outstanding disputed charges with Lakeside and no direct contract relationship with Lakeside subcontracts. But the article notes that the broader project aimed at awarding 50% of subcontract packages to diverse vendors and required 35% of workforce hours from targeted South and West Side communities. When you start doing the political correctness, when it comes to execution, instead of getting the best people possible, that's how you have cost overruns. So it also says two minority-owned subcontractors had to declare Chapter 11 bankruptcy because he didn't pay their bills. You know, you get Bruce Springsteen, you get Bono, you get Oprah. Can someone write a check and make sure at least the work they're doing is paid for? Can you imagine if Trump rolled out a library and didn't pay anybody? They'd be hitting the roof. Here's some of those subtle jabs. Cut 29.
3: In the newly independent United States, there will be no kings or lords, no serfs or subjects, but only citizens. Economic disruptions, mass protests, backlash against mass protests, political conflicts that have shaken the very foundation of our democracy. The good reverend was under no illusions about the perils and obstacles facing the abolitionist cause. Same spirit that will see America and the world through its present trials.
2: Present trials? What do you mean? The economy, the stock market's up too high, unemployment's too low, too much oil on the market. I don't know, to Venezuela, it's no longer communist. Cuba's about to be turned over. You wanted to make sure they stayed communist as you bring baseball, American baseball to Cuba, and you sit with Fidel Castro. I mean, what is the bad time? You're unhappy because of Republicans in office. And Donald Trump is a very unique person. Understood. And he could be challenging and insulting. I understand that. But why are you wasting your time at a time to reflect on you and your career and your family? Why are you sitting there taking shots as if you're running against Donald Trump in next year's election? And why are you taking your free time helping out Mayor Mamdani of New York City? You should be telling him, we don't need a socialist in our party. You will destroy it. So, and by the way, to open up and say we're on stolen land with dedicating it to Indian tribes that don't exist anymore, please. We are so over that. We are done with that. I am so glad we're through with that. Sharon, you're in Texas. Sharon, what's on your mind?
4: Brian, I like to say I like that interchange you had with Julian Epstein, and I agree everything he said, and you two, y'all were in agreement, and I believe that President Trump had the right instincts in the beginning when he went in to attack Iran for their nuclear capability. He fumbled the ball because he got bad advice, and I think J.D. Vance is one of the ones giving bad advice, because that whole stupid MOU, it makes no sense at all, and it doesn't agree with any of the reasons we went into Iran in the first place. And J.D. Vance is out there trying to sell his book and boast of himself because he fertilized his wife's eggs, and he wants to be coronated as the next president of the United States. I do not like J.D. Vance.
2: Well, I think he comes off likable, knowledgeable, and I think a really good politician. On foreign policy, I just don't agree with him. I didn't agree with him when he was running as senator. I didn't agree with him when he was named vice president. And it's okay. He doesn't probably care if I agree with him or not. It's just not the foreign policy. You give me Marco Rubio any day. And it's just the foreign policy I agree with. But I think they're both extremely talented. And I just do think he has too much influence, and I'm not convinced that he fully understands what the Iranian challenge is.
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7: Mark and Melinda. The Austin City Council is being asked to create a new category of traffic violation. It would give Austin police officers the power to write a ticket for vehicles that are creating excessive noise. The Statesman says that this is a result of many people in neighborhoods complaining about loud cars and trucks and even motorcycles, particularly along 2222.
8: I don't understand this, how you can create a law for them to write a ticket to say you can't be on this road.
7: The police and city attorneys have been working on the wording of this ordinance. It's going to go before a subcommittee of the city council next week and then on to the full city council. If they say yes, APD can start writing tickets for vehicles that are creating excessive noise.
8: Fantastic. Where are you going to get the APD personnel to do that?
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10: Hang in the balance. I'm Lee Silicera, Fox News. This coming after fighting between Israel and Hezbollah flared up overnight.
11: Negotiations between the U.S. and Iran are currently stalled, but there are hopes that this ceasefire between Israel and Hezbollah can help get things back on track. Now, the memorandum of understanding that was signed between the U.S. and Iran calls for an end of fighting in Lebanon, but overnight, battles between Hezbollah and Israel left 4 IDF soldiers dead, and Lebanon reported 47 people killed, with 97 others injured. This latest fighting follows an escalation in southern Lebanon after Israeli airstrikes hit Beirut right before the signing of the deal between the U.S. and Iran.
10: Fox's Max Gordon in Dubai. President Trump said this afternoon the Strait of Hormuz is open and ships are moving through. And the president unveiled the new presidential jet.
12: Inside a hulking hangar at Joint Base Andrews outside D.C., President Trump walked down the steps of a new aircraft that will begin serving as Air Force One.
13: There will never be one like this. This is very unique. This is considered the world's most luxurious plane when it was built.
12: The aircraft, considered a bridge by the Air Force until a new fleet of presidential planes is complete, was a gift from the government of Qatar. Military officials spent 10 months retrofitting the aircraft. Inside, several spacious cabins feature leather seating and large television monitors for staff and the press.
10: Fox's Jared Halpern at the White House. Democrats say accepting such an expensive gift raises national security concerns, including surveillance bugs on board. Asylum seekers deported by the U.S. to Sierra Leone could be sent back to their home countries where they could face persecution. That's according to one of their lawyers who spoke to the Associated Press. That's despite prior U.S. court orders barring their deportation to those countries. 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
14: To follow up on what happened last fall with the 12-day war, and their capabilities were degraded dramatically, but not completely. I think you step back, look at the broader picture, that there are points in time in history when you got to move and you got to take the opportunity as it presents itself. And if this is an opportunity to get rid of that nuclear threat, the terroristic threat, and so forth, once and for all, I mean, that's got to be the hope. Is there still going to be some elements out there in days ahead? Probably so. How do you kill this regime that they don't sign up for capitulation or surrender or submission? That's not in their vocabulary unless they're dead. So that's what we're up against. But still, I think there's points in time in our history when you got to say, we got to do something. We, the leader of the free world, this country has got to step in and make it happen. And I think that's what we're doing now.
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10: A big victory for the current mayor of Greater Manchester in Northwest England, but it could lead to a change at the top of the country.
15: A special election victory delivers a seat in Parliament for the Labour Party's Andy Burnham, the popular leader of Greater Manchester, vowing he will use it to challenge and battle Prime Minister Keir Starmer. He described his decisive win over the anti-immigration party Reform UK candidate as a chance for Britain to turn the tide. The 56-year-old, nicknamed the King of the North, described it as a turning point, adding, everyone knows that politics isn't working. The Prime Minister pushing back, insisting he is not running from a political fight, saying, yes, I will run, I will stand. That's if there is a Labour leadership contest. CJ Papa, Fox News.
10: Juneteenth celebrations all day today in its birthplace of Texas, with a day-long gathering at a Galveston Park with music and fireworks. Hundreds of cities across the country with observances today. And over the weekend, Juneteenth marks the day enslaved people in Texas learned of its abolition. The United States moving on to the knockout stage of the FIFA World Cup following a 2-0 victory over Australia.
16: The team played its match Friday in Seattle without star Christian Pulisic, but it didn't matter as they found the back of the net early thanks to an own goal.
17: Balogun to the byline. Balogun into the middle. Dan! It's the United States once again on the board early.
16: The call on Fox. Flo Balogun lobbing the ball into the box in the 11th minute and was knocked in by Australia's Cameron Burgess to make it 1-0. Then a header by 21-year-old Alex Freeman in the 43rd minute made it 2-0. The U.S. now have 6 points in this tournament and have automatically qualified for the round of 32. Tony Genualdo, Fox News.
10: Actress Anne Hathaway is pregnant with her third child, making the announcement on Instagram. The Oscar winner and husband Adam Schulman are the parents of two boys, Jonathan and Jack Schulman. I'm Lisa Lacera. This is Fox News.
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0: Major League Baseball and baseball at large feeling the magic today. This out of a minor league baseball team, York Revolution. Their players, reads the headlines, refused to wear Pride Night jerseys, so this team chose to forfeit instead. Minor League Baseball's York Revolution declined to play its Pride Night game in Pennsylvania and opted to forfeit after players refused to wear rainbow uniforms. Want to see the uniform? Want to see the jersey? This was the proposed jersey by the York Revolution. Fairly normal jersey down the middle.
1: Yeah.
0: Sleeves.
1: It's just a color spectrum.
0: Bright as a unicorn. Just a rainbow. Rainbow sleeves.
2: I don't know. I feel like Revolution, the name, should be more red, white, and blue, not like red, orange, yellow, green, blue, purple.
0: Man, this comes, I'm going to pull this up because I found this pretty dang fascinating. So you know the story of the San Francisco Giants having their players wear pride-themed hats. They were rainbow across the SF on the Giants hat. Shoot, I thought I saved it, but the Harmeet Dillon. Do you guys have that info? The Harmeet Dillon, who is what, civil rights under the Trump administration?
1: Yep. Assistant Attorney General of Civil Rights at the U.S. Department of Justice.
0: Yep, I have it right here. Harmeet Dillon has issued a letter. Yeah, the tweet she posted says, swing and a miss. Major League Baseball encouraged players to wear Black Lives Matter on their uniforms, but reportedly threatened Christians who write Bible verses on their hats. The United States EEOC, is that Equal Employment Opportunity Commission? Will investigate whether this amounts to religious discrimination. Yep. And she's got a letter she posted here directed to MLB Commissioner Rob Manfred. Title VII of the Civil Rights Act of 1964 prohibits employers from discriminating against any individual with respect to his compensation, terms, conditions, and privileges. Major League, I'm trying to look for the operative paragraph here. Major League Baseball has asserted that it's warning to the Giants players. They issued these players that wrote the Bible verse a warning, Major League Baseball.
1: So dumb.
0: MLB asserts that it had absolutely nothing to do with the content of the message and that it merely is enforcing a policy that prohibits writing on uniforms. Yet, Major League Baseball has allowed players to wear uniform patches reading Black Lives Matter. The double standard under which players may not inscribe Bible verses on hats for one game only, but may wear Black Lives Matter patches for one game only, calls Major League Baseball's true motives into question and raises serious concerns about Major League Baseball's compliance with Title VII. Man, Major League Baseball, I think it was Clay Travis with this. I think they really stepped in it with this one.
1: Oh, yeah.
0: I think this is not 2020 anymore. And, you know, I totally understand, like, a policy in professional sports. They all have them, every single league, that you can't alter your uniform. You know, like a policy, you can't write things on your hat. I understand that policy.
1: They
0: but
1: do when players
0: it's
1: die,
0: not
1: though.
0: Being balanced. Sorry?
1: They do it when players die. Like a player dies, they write stuff on their hats. They do it all the time.
0: Do they write it or is it like usually an official patch they get on for one game?
1: Either way, they do both. But sometimes like a player will just write his own or like a friend passes away. I've seen it a lot all the time. It's very common.
0: Okay.
1: Yeah.
0: Let's take a quick break.
3: 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Will Kane Country.
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7: This is a lawsuit filed against Google in California. It's focused on a 36-year-old man in Florida, Jonathan Gavalis. He upgraded to a Gemini 2.5 Pro. That's their AI chatbot from Google. And it talked him. It convinced him on going on several real missions to try to find a body for the chatbot. And he was calling the chatbot his wife. All of this occurred over a two-month period. And it ended at the end of the 2 months, when he couldn't find a humanoid body for the chatbot. Then the chatbot convinced him to take his own life and said, when the time comes, you will close your eyes in this world, and the very next thing you'll see in the next world is me, your wife, which was actually just the Gemini chatbot.
8: It's so bizarre when you think from his family's point of view, you know, everything was fine. We only noticed something when he separated from his wife, which I'm sure they probably chalked up to that. That's a difficult period that you're going through. So you won't be acting like yourself. But then they find him. His parents were the ones that found him. They're the ones that filed the suit. They found him.
7: Yeah. And it was the dad then who started going through his son's computer at home. And he found the transcript of all these conversations with Gemini chatbot. And he printed it out. And it was 2,000 pages of conversations. Rick is in Cedar Park. Welcome. How you doing?
9: I'm doing great. What a topic. You guys can pick them.
7: Yeah, it's wild, isn't it?
9: But I'm just thinking the psychosis that's being created right now is nothing compared to the psychosis when they actually put that AI chatbot into an Austin Power Fembot, which they're working on right now as we speak. And that's not too far around the corner when you're going to have AI ability, but in a robot that's interactive with people. I can't imagine the psychosis that will create when they're actually physically there.
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7: Do you favor a bell-to-bell ban on the use of cell phones in all Texas public schools, or do you have objections? Do you see problems? Aaron is in Georgetown. Hi, Aaron. Welcome to KLBJ.
11: I was a teacher for 21 years, elementary school teacher, and it wasn't 10 years ago that, at least in our district, the big push was BYOD, bring your own device. Got to get everybody in there. Now, I was a second, third grade teacher. That means even the little kids got to bring whatever they have. And they were push that, and now all of a sudden we're making a whole 360-degree turn on this.
7: Yes.
11: I agree with it because I'm even watching the kids, you know, who are older now, you're 20-somethings, and they are so glued to those phones. It'd be nice, you know, wean the kids off of their need for all this technology, I guess, or the devices.
8: Yeah, and I think, what, the 8 hours you're in school, is it 5 days a week is a pretty decent start to that.
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1: This war is going about as good as it possibly could. And just think back to, that's what bugs me about a lot of the politicians, the gloom and doomers like Schumer and some of these others that are just, you know, wringing their hands and essentially surrender almost. It's like, think of our history. Think of revolutionary times, the War of Trenton, when Washington crossed the Delaware. I mean, our backs were against the wall in 1776. In World War I, the Battle of Belleau Wood, when the Marines barely saved Paris and drove the Germans back. And at the Battle of Midway in World War II, when our backs were against the wall, it's after Pearl Harbor, the Japanese were dominating the Pacific. I mean, in a matter of weeks, we have done a lot of damage to Iran, and it's not over. The economy, the gas prices, we're taking some short-term pain. But you got to give this thing time to play out. That mindset is not helpful.
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13: Sandy, it says on the screen you're a teacher. Want to get your thoughts on this. There's a story in the Daily Mail about a high school teacher. She's a 10th grade English teacher, and she's quitting because of the technology. Well, she says these young minds are being destroyed by the technology. They're playing games, they're copying assignments using AI and ChatGPT, and they're not learning a thing, and she's so frustrated that she's actually leaving the profession as a result of it. Do you see some of the same things?
14: I happen to be an 11th grade English teacher, and absolutely. These kids, I can't even let, they'll ask, can I listen to music while I'm writing? No, because I've had children who have AI dictating to them through their headphones as they're writing a paper. So you can't trust them to do things online, you know, if you want to have them write their paper in a Google Doc, say. It's impossible to trust them because they can cheat. And I agree with her. That's what I mean also about the fact that they can't think because they're relying too heavily on these things to think for them. And I understand her frustration. My students have to write everything by hand. I have a student who used AI to write about her favorite place. What the heck? I mean, wow. If you can't write about yourself, it's ridiculous.
13: To be the devil's advocate in this conversation, Sandy, the AI is pushing our culture that direction where you don't have to think. You just have to ask the right questions in ChatGPT, and you can get a job in this country. The technology is pushing us towards a lack of focus and mindless knowledge. These kids are only doing what the technology is pushing them towards, right?
15: You're right. I mean, it is really, really cut into critical thinking. I mean, you see it among adults, but especially among young kids when their minds are still forming and, you know, they got that sponge in their head and they're not using it properly.
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13: BJ.

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3: Between Israel and Hezbollah. I'm Lisa Lacera, Fox News. The deal to stop their conflict after heavy fighting last night as the U.S.-Iran Memorandum of Understanding hangs in the balance.
4: Last night, four Israeli soldiers were killed when Hezbollah attacked their tank in southern Lebanon. The IDF called it a violation of the ceasefire. Israel then launched retaliatory strikes against dozens of targets. The U.S.-Iran Memorandum of Understanding states Lebanon is covered by the ceasefire. One day after Iran's supreme leader accused Trump of signing the memorandum out of desperation, Trump responded, quote, "We didn't meet out of desperation. Iran did. They are finished."
3: Fox's Lucas Tomlinson at the White House. President Trump says the Strait of Hormuz is open and oil tankers are moving through. Cleanup underway in Louisiana after the remnants of Tropical Storm Arthur tore through parts of the state.
5: Louisiana Governor Jeff Landry declaring a state of emergency in response to the storm, calling the amount of rain historic.
6: It probably will break a state record for the amount of waterfall in such a short period of time.
5: The National Weather Service noting parts of the state saw more than 20 inches of rain, strong winds, and at least three EF1 tornadoes.
3: Fox's Kristen Goodwin, at least 200 homes are flooded in Louisiana. Midwest, meanwhile, recovering from a line of strong storms that ripped through parts of Illinois, Kentucky, and Indiana on Wednesday, damaging homes and downing trees and power lines. Federal officials say three hikers died from apparent heat-related illnesses in the Grand Canyon on two separate days in the past week, where temperatures can be higher than 109 degrees in the shade during midday hours. Park officials say the Grand Canyon has seen an increase in heat-related illness in recent weeks and urge inner canyon hikers to stay off trails between 10 a.m. and 4 p.m. America is listening to Fox News.
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10: The caller's right. The Republicans didn't like that the Save America Act wasn't a part of that. To the larger point that you were making about what happened several months ago and where we are today, I'm going to go back to something I said a moment ago. I think the Iranians, you can't believe anything that they're saying. I think they were still going to reconstitute if they didn't have some ability to keep the nukes going. They were going to keep after it. And I think this was an opportunity to take out that capability, hopefully, once and for all. And even putting the nukes aside, that they have the capability to shut down global commerce to the extent that they are in terms of energy and all the other products that flow through the Strait of Hormuz. Even that's a situation that is untenable from the United States standpoint, not to mention all the other ways that they were funding terrorism all around the world.
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19: 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Yeah. All we have are these tiny little snippets of like, hey, we cleaned these camps, and hey, we moved 51 people and pointed them in direction of a shelter. All the while, we see the problem getting worse year after year, and when we call it out, as the public, the council gaslights us. Oh, there's no problem. 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
1: This is Fox Across America with the great Jimmy Failla, Griff Jenkins, your humble D.C. correspondent and co-host of Fox and Friends Weekend, filling in for Jimmy. Jimmy has the day off, and I think that's Van Halen, if I am correct, remembering my 80s upbringing. And before I, you know, tell you a little bit about my radio background, which is so near and dear to my heart, I could no otherwise shed the skin I am in than talk about how much I love talk radio. But it takes me back to, you know, for a kid born in 1970, by the time we hit the 80s and Van Halen was at the top of their game, I had an Eddie Van Halen themed Stratocaster. I had the giant 6x6 diver down silk tapestry hanging over my bed. It sort of dropped down. Oh, those were the good old days. For the younger folks out there, you should go back and take a memory trip down the 80s. We had the best music on planet Earth. Again, Griff Jenkins here, filling in for Jimmy Failla. And I talk about radio. You know, filling in on radio, particularly on a Friday, really takes me back. I started in the 90s. Oliver North, Lieutenant Colonel Oliver North, American hero, his radio show. It was the Oliver North Show on the Common Sense Radio Network. We talked about common sense and all sorts of political issues. Back in those days, it was during originally the Clinton administration. And when you look at what we talked about back then compared to what we talk about now on a daily basis with this fire hose of a news cycle firing out is 24 hours a day, 7 days a week, 365 days a year. It really astonishes me. But, you know, I was the guy like Joel and Mike here. I sat in the back. I actually pushed the buttons, kind of what Roz did on the show Frasier, if you watch that. And never in a million years did I imagine I would be given the honor to sit behind a microphone like this. And, you know, back in those days, Rush Limbaugh was king. The Rush segment on Fridays was always Free Phone Friday, loan on talent from God. And you basically let people call in and ask about anything they want. So at the risk of doing that, and I want to get some calls later focused on specifically what we're seeing with the European soccer fans coming. But if you got anything else you want to ask me, the number here is 888-788-9910, 888-788-9910. And look, I have a wife and two daughters in their 20s. I am no stranger to criticism. So if you feel that
2: I'm telling you that boy's a genius,
1: well, then I would welcome that call and we could talk about it all day. But then again, if you're, no, you're honest and you feel this,
3: that boy is a P-I-G pig,
1: well, I'll take that too. And in fairness to Bluto of Animal House, he was not a pig. He was just making everybody laugh by popping that cream donut out of his cheeks. But let's get into the news, because I've already been on the channel on Fox and Friends earlier today, and we'll be talking about it all weekend long. The Iran deal, where does it stand? Talks now in Switzerland have been called off. The vice president, J.D. Vance, will not at this point travel to Switzerland, although perhaps that could change. It's very fluid, as we know. But there have been a lot of criticisms that I want to get into, both on the right and the left, from Republicans and Democrats. But as we sort of understand it now, and, you know, there is so much information that isn't known about the devil in the details, if you will, about what they're going to get out of a final agreement. We are at the point where the president has got a memorandum of understanding, an MOU, that was supposed to get us into this 60-day ceasefire period where we can get to this final negotiation. And some of the immediate, perhaps tangible benefits, the positive side, if you will, is, of course, that the Strait of Hormuz is open. We do have tankers going through there. We know that there's obviously in a ceasefire no escalation of war, because there are growing fears of a forever war, which President Trump campaigned vigorously against ever getting us into. And as a guy that spent 2003 during the invasion of Iraq with Colonel North as his cameraman and producer, all the embeds were two-man teams. I spent 4 months on the ground in Fallujah, Ramadi, in Baghdad, and Tikrit, all over there. And I was back there in 04, 05, 06, 07. I even went back with Colonel North into Mosul in 2016 when the U.S. was assisting the Iraqi Special Forces to go in and take out ISIS. So I literally saw on the battleground the rise of Al-Qaeda in Iraq, AQI, taking over in 2004, 5, and then, of course, the rise of ISIS later in that war-torn country. And I've sadly watched countless U.S. service members, Marines, sailors, airmen, Coast Guardsmen being wounded. Tragically, many died. And that is why there is such a sentiment, particularly of the veterans of the war on terror in Afghanistan and Iraq, that are so adamant against ever getting into a situation like that again in terms of our foreign policy. And that is why you are seeing Vice President Vance leading on this. And if you had any doubt that he is the point man, many say that he owns this Iran deal for better or worse. Even President Trump joking that, yeah, if it goes great, I'm going to take credit. If it goes bad, well, then JD's going to deal with it. But talking about specifically that first part about the benefit, and I don't want to come across as defending that, although I do believe that perhaps we need to give it some time to play out. There are clear downsides to this. And the downsides are, of course, Iran immediately gets a lifting of oil sanctions waivers. This $300 billion fund, which the administration points out will not include a single American dollar, but perhaps a financial pathway to reconstitute their war machine, the IRGC, that they would obviously then continue to try and build missiles. And what's left out is the clear language on what to do with the nuclear dust, that 60% enriched uranium, and knocking down the ballistic missile program. We know that it's greatly diminished, but perhaps they would go right back to building them, because under the JCPOA in 2015's Obama-Iran deal, which pretty much just accelerated Iran's capabilities to not only enrich uranium, but also to further build their missile capabilities, which even by their own admission has a much farther range that can now hit European cities like London, like Paris, and elsewhere. Vice President Vance, the White House, talking about the opening of the strait and entering the 60-day period. This is cut one. Listen here.
4: We believe international waterways should be free of tolls, and that's been our position. That's what you see, of course, in the 60 days of the MOU. And when you say it leaves it open, it doesn't really leave it open, except in the sense that, of course, the final negotiations can set the terms of what comes afterwards, right? You said, I think that it's the Omanis and the Iranians, but it's actually the MOU contemplates that the Omanis, the Iranians, and the Gulf Coast Coalition together will figure out a proper security framework for the strait in the future. And what I mean by that is that we don't ever want this to happen again.
1: Also not in this memorandum of understanding is any language about stopping Iran from funding its proxies, Hamas, Hezbollah, and the Houthis, which we have seen for years terrorize the Middle Eastern U.S. allies. And President Trump has said that that is going to be a part of this, of stopping Iran's proxies. But the challenge is that Iran has never changed their way. Their mantra for 47 years of terror has been death to America, death to Israel. And you look at the leaders now, the leader of the IRGC today, a guy named General Ahmad Vahidi. He was under the previous supreme leader, Ayatollah Khamenei, that we have now since killed. Vahidi, the head of the current IRGC, was the previous supreme leader's original commander back in the 90s. Of the Quds Force, that feared Quds Force. They stood up a Quds Force in Iran specifically to export terrorism to places like Hamas, Hezbollah, and the Houthis. And so you wonder, when we're talking about we are going to get some sort of component of a final deal that will stop funding of any kind for Iranian proxies, you know

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1: That prematurely, even before we see where this goes, you've got the minority leader of the House, Hakeem Jeffries, just a little while ago tweeting out this: the Republicans' war of choice in the Middle East has been a complete disaster. Gas prices are higher. Iran is stronger. America is less safe. And more than $100 billion in taxpayer money has been wasted. Regime change is coming to Congress in November. Hakeem Jeffries, literally, there was a time when politics started at the water's edge in this country. And to be rooting openly against this, labeling it a disaster already, is clearly a highly, entirely politically motivated reaction. You walk the halls, though, and you hear from people. Here's a little Capitol Hill reaction montage. Cut seven. Listen.
2: We lost American lives and billions of dollars, and I've yet to see what we've achieved.
3: I think the president, unfortunately, is receiving bad advice on this deal.
4: Republicans need to grow a spine, and they need to stand up and say both enough of this war and not giving everything away to Iran.
5: They're giving up an awful lot more to get a lot less.
1: So you heard Dick Durbin, Democrat, Elizabeth Warren, Socialist Democrat, and Tim Kaine, Democrat of Virginia. But in the middle of there, that one voice you may have recognized, that was Ted Cruz. And Ted Cruz has been one of the most ardent, steadfast supporters of President Trump and supporting taking on Iran, because President Trump has done what no administration previously has done. Whether you're talking about Biden or Obama or Bush or even going farther back, you've not had a U.S. president that was willing to go and put the strength behind peace through strength policy in holding them accountable, attacking them. Remember last summer, Operation Midnight Hammer diminished their nuclear program. And now, as we understand it, as President Trump likes to talk about, Iran is greatly diminished militarily. Their navy's at the bottom of the sea. They're down to about 20% or less of their missile capabilities. But Senator Cruz's criticism is really more about trying to make sure that gains that the president, in his brave, courageous first stance of a U.S. president taking on Iran in this manner, that the gains are not lost. Here's a little bit more of Ted Cruz. Cut 10.
3: The idea that we would have $300 billion for Iran. The most catastrophic foreign policy decision that Joe Biden and Kamala Harris made was to flow $100 billion to Iran. That money funded terrorism across the globe. In a very real sense, Joe Biden, Kamala Harris's billions that they sent to Iran funded October 7th and the horrific atrocities that occurred on that day. If we give billions of dollars to Iran, that money will be used to murder Americans. And so I don't believe we should do that. And the idea that we would have effectively a Marshall Plan for Iran and come in and rebuild Iran after they've been the leading state sponsor of terrorism for 47 years. They've murdered nearly 1,000 Americans. I don't think that makes any sense.
1: And that number, Senator Cruz, might actually be higher, because when I was in Iraq, those IEDs that were maiming, killing Americans came from Iran, many of them. And it's one of these things where we are looking at the details of this memorandum of understanding, the MOU, but yet also not knowing what the final agreement will be. But if indeed the president is able to get a deal that accomplishes his red lines, like no path to a nuke, taking the nuclear dust, retrieving the 60% enriched uranium out of there, blocking the funding of terrorist proxies like Hamas, Hezbollah, in the Houthis, then perhaps it is worth trying to in some way help Iran, a new regime that wants to cooperate with its Middle East partners and ultimately the U.S. to step to build themselves back up. But there's a lot of criticism on this $300 billion fund that will not have American taxpayer dollars, but a path to rehabilitation for Iran. We're going to dive way deeper into this on Fox Across America with Jimmy Failla, Griff Jenkins filling in. By the way, the number 888-788-9910. Let me know what you think. We'll be back.
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7: 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threat, and so forth, once and for all. I mean, that's got to be the hope. Is there still going to be some elements out there in days ahead? Probably so. How do you kill this regime that they don't sign up for capitulation or surrender or submission? That's not in their vocabulary unless they're dead. So that's what we're up against. But still, I think there's points in time in our history when you got to say, we got to do something. We, the leader of the free world, this country has got to step in and make it happen. And I think that's what we're doing now.
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0: Fox Across America with the great Jimmy Failla. This is Griff Jenkins, weekend co-host of Fox and Friends, and your humble D.C. correspondent filling in for Jimmy. Jimmy has the day off. And we're talking about, you know, this whole Iran deal. And give us a call, 888-788-9910, and let us know what you think. Obviously, we do not know how this is going to go. Although, it is interesting because Vice President Vance is clearly the point person, if not the architect and the guy that owns this deal more than anything. We talked about President Trump when he was over in France, joked about Vance would own this, particularly if it doesn't go well, he was going to blame him. And, you know, if I would have been, when I was in talk radio, if I would have been half as good in twice the time as Mike and Joel in this control room, I would have been the best radio producer ever. Unfortunately, they had to deal with me dialing it in and doing a half-assed job with Colonel North, but he still kept me around. But the producers, Mike and Joel here, found that clip from France, and I want to play it here. This is Cut 17.
1: There's some element to this where you send the vice president. If it works out, great, you look like a genius for sending him. And if it doesn't work out, it's the vice president.
2: I like that idea, sure. What? This way, if it works out, I'm going to take the credit. If it doesn't work out, I'm blaming J.D. You better be careful, J.D. He's going to turn his plane around and get the hell out of here. Yeah, I like that idea.
0: The vintage Donald Trump. And it actually has drawn a lot of debate about whether or not this is Vance's deal, whether he does own this. My colleague and Fox and Friends co-host Brian Kilmeade weighed in a little bit on that as well. Listen. 26 there, sorry.
3: The MOU calls for the Strait of Hormuz to be reopened in the near term. All right. The MOU stipulates, quote, that Iran will make arrangements using its best efforts for the safe passage of commercial vessels with no charge for 60 days. Hold on here. Best efforts? What do you mean best efforts? Just back out of there. We'll pick up the mines, not best efforts. That's a specific vague language. And what happens after 60 days? Very vague and concerning. All I'm going to say is the vice president was here, did a wonderful job on every outlet, including The View. But this is his deal. It's not the president's deal. And it's his deal and Steve Witkoff and Jared Kushner together. I just hope they didn't let the president down. Because the president's putting a lot of stock in them.
4: Right.
3: And he can't do everything himself. I just hope they didn't let him down.
0: So what do you think? Does Vice President J.D. Vance own this deal? Give us a call, 888-788-9910. And you can let me know how I'm doing. So far, the reviews seem pretty good.
5: In my opinion, that sucked.
0: No, it didn't. It's not that bad. 888-788-9910. I'll be back.

0: Mark and Melinda.
1: Doctors in California did research on 460,000 teenagers over a number of years and specifically were seeing the outcome of those who smoked marijuana. And the doctors say they're very, very alarmed at the percentage that ended up with psychotic disorders such as schizophrenia and bipolar disorder. Now, they emphasize not every teenager is going to end up with these psychotic disorders, but they said an alarming percentage are ending up with these psychotic disorders, and they said they're concerned that the public may have been led to believe that marijuana is totally harmless, it's organic, and it's really not that harmful.
2: Well, yeah, when you think about how many cities or states have gone ahead and legalized marijuana, it was based on how is it any different than alcohol? Why shouldn't people be allowed to smoke marijuana? But the potency seems to have changed over the
1: years. Yes, it's much stronger. Let's go to Raymond.
3: I thought that this topic of marijuana was right up my alley this morning because I'm 34 and I started smoking weed when I was 14. And I just recently have gotten to the point where my life is stable enough that I felt like I could get off of marijuana. And, the weed is way stronger. It does come with psychological withdrawals. For about the first week that I was quitting, I'd get home from work and I'd just cry because my brain just didn't feel right.
1: Mm-hmm.
3: But I just wanted to call in to say that if there are people out there listening right now that have a heavy dependency on THC, you can get off of it. It is uncomfortable. The studies that they did in the 90s and early 2000s, by the time I found them as an adult, I was very much in agreement with them. I was like, oh yeah, if you start smoking weed too young, it causes this psychological dependency. If you're not talking to your parents about why you're depressed and you have such a young, malleable brain, your brain very quickly decides like, oh, this is just how I handle my issues.
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4: This war is going about as good as it possibly could. And just think back to, that's what bugs me about a lot of the politicians, the gloom and doomers like Schumer and some of these others that are just, you know, wringing their hands and essentially surrender almost. It's like, think of our history. Think of revolutionary times, the War of Trenton, when Washington crossed the Delaware. I mean, our backs were against the wall in 1776. In World War I, the Battle of Belleau Wood, when the Marines barely saved Paris and drove the Germans back. And at the Battle of Midway in World War II, when our backs were against the wall, it's after Pearl Harbor, the Japanese were dominating the Pacific. I mean, in a matter of weeks, we have done a lot of damage to Iran, and it's not over. The economy, the gas prices, a lot of we're taking some short-term pain. But you got to give this thing time to play out. That mindset is not helpful.
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1: Heather is with us regarding the lawsuits against the social media platforms.
9: So I just wanted to say that in a lot of the schools in AISD, they're not really enforcing the no phone policy. The kids walk around with them in their back pockets and still have a decent amount of access to them.
2: Well, I know each school district could make a determination of, could you have your phone on you but you couldn't use it? Could you use your phone when you were in the hallways changing classes and at lunch? I think the schools that have said, you know what, we don't want to see it at all during the day, that means it can't be in your pocket. It has to be away, or having the better success.
1: Yeah, that's the bell-to-bell approach. Once you enter the building, you will not access that phone. I think that's what lawmakers really intended or were hoping would be adopted by every district, but that's not playing out that way. Heather, how often does your daughter get to use her cell phone at middle school?
9: Quite a bit. So she can text me, she calls me, but I can only imagine that if the kids have access, they're smart enough to figure out how to get on them. So I would agree that the bell-to-bell policy would be a lot easier to enforce and leave a lot less to the administrators to try to figure out how do we deal with this. So my daughter just says the kids just don't listen, and then the teachers just give up.
1: Does every middle schooler in your daughter's class have a smartphone?
9: I would probably say about 90% of them.
10: Yeah, I'm not surprised. Yeah. What did you think when we said the person filing this lawsuit says that she started at age 8 with her first social media account?
9: I do think it is on the parent to monitor those things. I do also know that my daughter knows way more about her smartphone than I do and has definitely figured out ways to get around some of the restrictions that I've put on it. So it is still dangerous even when the parents are trying to monitor those types of things.
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2: Tom.

0: Jimmy Failla.
1: He's been America's most favored comedian at a time when America was in her most bewildered state of mind.
0: It's Fox Across America.
2: The great Jimmy Failla, Fox Across America. This is Griff Jenkins, your humble D.C. correspondent, filling in for Jimmy today. And we're very lucky right now to have Brianna Lyman come on. She is, of course, a correspondent for The Federalist and a really smart woman, knows a lot about all things going on in the world. And I've got a couple of things to ask you about, Brianna. By the way, thanks for being here. I'm sorry Jimmy wasn't here. You're stuck with me. They're scraping the barrel, but what can you do?
3: I'm just as happy.
2: Well, listen, let's dive right in because I've been sort of trying to set up where we are with this Iran deal. Obviously, with our listeners, have been, you know, if they're not caught up, the talks have stalled. They're not going on in Switzerland. The vice president, J.D. Vance, is not headed over there yet. That could change. But in, of course, this period we're in, 60 days of the memorandum of understanding, hopeful for a final deal. There's a lot of criticism. The criticism, obviously, to be expected on the left, Hakeem Jeffries just immediately calling it a disaster and a failure because he wants to score political points ahead of the midterms, but also you've got critics on the right as well, Ted Cruz, Josh Hawley, some others that obviously are steadfast supporters of President Trump and the effort in the historical first time a U.S. president was actually willing in an election year to take on Iran in the manner they have, but they're afraid that we're not maintaining our gains, that we're giving up some leverage. What say you?
3: Well, I think a lot of Americans were very skeptical of the reasons why we entered the war when we did during an election year, to your point. But that is neither here nor there because we entered it, right? So now we have to deal with what's at hand. And I think there were only ever two options that I think President Trump is now coming to realize. The first option was this was not going to be a one and done. I think President Trump saw the success he had with Venezuela and thought that he could replicate that in other foreign policy instances. But he came to realize that Iran is a different beast for many reasons. They have different funding and different friends than Venezuela did. And Venezuela was in our hemisphere. Iran is obviously not. So one option was going to be to continue this war. It was not going to end in a few weeks, like they said originally. I think they said it was going to be 2 weeks and done. It wasn't going to be. So I think President Trump saw that this was probably going to take us past November, which is not good politically. It also means that more American lives were at risk with our military. The other option was we did decapitate their regime. We did significantly reduce the power they have militarily. We reduced them financially. We took out their nuclear capabilities. So the leverage that President Trump now has is different. So I think that President Trump said, okay, look, I think I've bought the United States and the world more time now because now Iran is in a far worse position than they were even when the JCPOA was put into place. Let me get out now. Let's focus on domestic issues, which is what my base also would like me to do. And we can always, in 60 days, revisit this issue and see what else we can do going forward. So I do think this is more political, knowing that the midterms were coming up and also knowing, again, Iran is significantly weaker now than they were 4 months ago. And that's a good thing for everybody.
2: Yeah, and you're right. President Trump, when he was in France, pretty much, you know, reiterated his position on this. I'm going to play a little flashback of that, I think, to the point that you're talking about, Brianna. This is cut 15. Listen to President Trump in France.
4: It's a memorandum of understanding. If it doesn't get done in 60 days, that's all right. We go back to bombing. You know, I don't want to do that because it's so good. But we might have to because we're never going to let them have a nuclear weapon. But they've agreed not to, and you'll see that very clearly in the agreement.
2: But we'll see if they do actually agree to that, Brianna.
3: Yeah, and I also think this is the president kind of setting his justification up if we do continue bombing, right? Look, I gave Iran the opportunity not to pursue a nuclear weapon. We've tried to work with their partners in the Middle East to help them rebuild the economy for the Iranian people, not the regime. And they weren't willing to do that. They've made it clear they are a suicidal regime. Now I have no choice but to do X, Y, Z. So this is also probably giving him another out heading into the midterms of, look, voters, I did my best. I tried to bring peace in the Middle East. Iran doesn't want to play a fair game, obviously. Now we have to do this. So this might just be another opportunity to explain this away for Republicans in very contentious districts.
2: So here's my other question that we've talked a little bit about this already, and that is, does J.D. Vance own this? Now, he was on a tour doing all sorts of shows, to include Fox and Friends. On Tuesday, I was filling in for Brian Kilmeade, and we interviewed Vance on the couch there. He did The View and fought with the ladies, did Hannity, did The Five. But it felt a little bit like 2028 vibes getting out there. But on this specific issue, this is among the most complex foreign policy issues of our time. And the potential victory and accomplishment could be so historic, particularly if out of it there is an agreement and Iran gives up their nukes and they stop funding terrorism in places like Hamas, Hezbollah, and the Houthis, and ultimately leading other Middle Eastern countries to join the Abraham Accords, which was started in the first Trump administration, may grow even more so. That's quite significant. But J.D. Vance finds himself in the middle of it. And I think what complicates it a little bit, Brianna, is the fact that what appears to me to be an observation is that Iran's strategy right now is to do anything and everything they can to drive a wedge between the U.S. and Israel. J.D. Vance was asked a little bit about this, and here is what he said at the White House. Cut four. Listen here.
5: So the Lebanon component, this is about regional peace, right? This is about regional peace. And what that means is we expect Hezbollah is not going to be firing rockets and firing drones at the Israelis. And we also expect that the Israelis are not going to be going wild in Lebanon, right? Both sides have to honor their end of the deal. Now, as you guys know, sometimes these ceasefires are a little messy. The President of the United States said this a couple of weeks ago, that a ceasefire in that region of the world just means they're shooting a little bit less at each other than they were before.
2: So, first of all, my question is, do you feel like Vice President Vance owns this? And ultimately, has he bitten off more than he can chew if he's the face of it?
3: I think JD is gambling here with 2028, because on the one hand, let's say that this memorandum of understanding is successful. Let's say in 60 days, we can continue these, you know, peace talks, negotiations. Maybe the bombing, to President Trump's point, has significantly decreased, if not stopped altogether. That's a win for JD Vance, especially because Marco Rubio has tallied up so many foreign policy wins with things like Venezuela. And people are always saying it's going to be JD versus Marco Rubio for the nomination. If JD is the face of peace in the Middle East, or an end to this war, which people on the left entirely wanted, you have a lot of Republicans who also did not want this war and wanted it to end fast. And you also have a lot of people, when it comes just to Israel, people are concerned about humanitarian problems in Gaza and so on and so forth. So I think JD would actually be kind of widening that tent to say, look, mm-hmm. we brought peace to the Middle East for a temporary period if we can. And we're also saying to Israel, look, we want you guys to be safe. We also want to make sure that other people are safe as well. So he's taking a gamble. If it goes bad, JD probably just crushes 2028 chances. But if this is successful, JD is the face of a successful foreign policy thing. And that puts him above Marco Rubio, or puts him at least head to head.
2: Yeah, I haven't really thought about that, but you're right. If he becomes the face of peace in the Middle East, imagine what that would be. Let's change gears and take this conversation to the south side of Chicago, because I want to get this in. And by the way, the 2015 JCPOA, Joint Comprehensive Plan of Action under President Barack Obama, did anything but bring peace in the Middle East. It allowed Iran to constitute a massive missile arsenal and, of course, enrich uranium to ways that have never been seen over there. He finally opened up his presidential center. My colleague Rachel Campos-Duffy calls it the North Korean Guard Tower because it's so ugly. It's fascinating that some observe that because you had three former presidents there, Bruce Springsteen, Bono, Steven Spielberg, Tom Hanks, you have so many people that had to be brought out, perhaps as a celebrity distraction to the architectural nightmare that this unveiling was. President Obama, though, didn't turn up an opportunity to sling some arrows at President Trump. Here is a cut there, cut 36. Listen.
6: In the newly independent United States, there will be no kings or lords, no serfs or subjects, but only citizens. Economic disruptions, mass protests, backlash against mass protests, political conflicts that have shaken the very foundation of our democracy. The good reverend was under no illusions about the perils and obstacles facing the abolitionist cause. Same spirit that will see America and the world through its present trials.
2: Jab, jab, jab, jab. He opened up the center. What do you make of it?
3: Yeah, I'm happy you brought up the former presidents that were there, because Bush and his wife were also there. And Obama and a lot of people on the left, they want to pretend that Democrats were civil prior to 2016. And they've only become that way because of Donald Trump. And a lot of people don't remember what Bush was put through. I mean, there were monkey caricatures of President Bush. They assassinated his character the same way they do Republicans. But it's easy for people to have that kind of political amnesia when we're 26 years out of that. I also thought it was interesting. Romney, I think, was there, or at least Obama alluded to Mitt Romney and John McCain. Wasn't it Joe Biden who said Mitt Romney was going to put black people back in chains? So Obama can pretend like there was this whole facade of civility under his administration, and he always worked with Republicans and Democrats, Republicans got along, but that wasn't the case. But again, it's so easy when we're 10 plus years removed from that time period to forget these little things and the division that a lot of Americans felt was going on under the Obama administration.
2: And what do you make about the fact that obviously there are contractors that have not been paid, and they are predominantly black contractors? The president of the African American Contracting Association has been railing that out of 10 total contractors to build this thing, which ran way over budget, eight of the 10 are African American, and they haven't been paid to the tune of $100 million. So much so that the president of the African American Association said that this moment, this project was supposed to be one of dignity, but yet turned out, in his words, to be one of shame because it bankrupt black contractors.
3: Yeah. And I mean, that is the peak problem with virtue signaling, right? Obama, Democrats, they constantly virtue signal that they're the party for the little guy. They're the party for black Americans, for other minorities. And yet when, you know, when paper meets the pavement kind of deal, it doesn't actually come out that way, right? They don't actually care about black people. They don't care about contractors. I think it ties into immigration, right? Democrats love illegal immigration because, you know, illegal aliens just want to have a place to work. Well, so do black Americans. And it was Obama's Civil Rights Commission in 2010 that actually put out a report saying that black Americans who don't have a college degree are actually disproportionately hurt by illegal aliens in areas like construction, because that's what they are qualified to do. And then they're being undercut by illegal aliens. So all the talk and rhetoric about we care about black Americans, it doesn't actually come to fruition when there's an opportunity to prove that.
2: Well, that's certainly what this president of the African American Contractors Association, Omar Sharif, is talking about. Here's another. I want to play a little sound for you. The producers put together. This is Cut 42.
7: We thought it would be an excellent project for them to work on, but we find out it's a very shameful project for them because we have not gotten paid, and they should pay us as they celebrate with their celebrities today.
2: Ooh, that just the salt on the wound that he brought out all these celebrities while literally these black contractors are going broke.
3: Yeah. And I mean, that's the elitist mentality that even cost Kamala Harris the election in 2024. There was a big criticism that she was trotting out celebrities while ignoring the problems that her administration had created. And I think Democrats do that. They think that if they trot out celebrities, Hollywood, if they have the institutional endorsements from corporations and what have you, then that is a representation of what the average American feels. But there is a big disconnect between the average American worker, and the Democratic politicians. They're not really politicians for the people. They're politicians to rule over the people.
2: I want to play this one last thing because I got to get to it. Former First Lady Michelle Obama decided to lean into the immigration issue you brought up and talked about Dreamers on the day we learned the ringleader of the alleged plot to attack the UFC fight in Washington is a Dreamer himself from the Obama years. Here is Cut 38. Listen.
8: Immigrants proving what it truly means to be a dreamer. These folks aren't Americans too. They are America. They are the beating heart of this country. They are us and we are them. And to ignore this simple truth, to refuse to respect the contributions and experiences of people who aren't exactly like us, y'all, puts us all at risk. Failing to see the humanity in all people puts us all on a slippery slope.
2: And she fails to mention that a large number of Dreamers do have criminal histories since they were brought to this country. I'll give you the last word.
3: Look, there has been this capitalization by the left on the American dream. And they think that the American dream is for everyone. The American dream is not for everyone. It is not for third worlders. It is not for legal aliens. The American dream is for Americans. And for some reason, Democrats think dreamers are also entitled to the American dream, despite them not being citizens. And I think her comments just kind of show you the disdain that Americans, the Democrats have for Americans, right? There is something very sacred about being able to say you're an American. Not everyone in the world can be an American, but if Michelle Obama is right that illegal aliens who come here and work are Americans, then what's the purpose of having citizenship? Why isn't everyone in the globe just an American who's not on American soil, right? That makes no actual sense. But Democrats don't see the value in citizenship or borders.
2: No, they don't. And by the way, you mentioned about those that would love the American dream. I'll tell you, these thousands of European soccer fans who cannot get enough of it would love to be given an American citizenship. Brianna Lyman, thank you as always for taking time. Great insights. Have a great weekend.
3: Thanks, you too.
2: All right. This is Griff Jenkins on Fox Across America with Jimmy Failla. We'll be back.
0: He's the host you shouldn't get too close to.
9: 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Things you wouldn't understand. Things you couldn't understand. Things you shouldn't understand.
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0: 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I've been surfing here since I was a kid. Now, seeing my grandson out on the water, it means everything to me. Watching him and taking in the blue waves, the sea breeze, the blurry horizon.
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13: Mark, Melinda, and Ed.
14: David is calling from Waco on the story about the artificial intelligence now being used in conjunction with security cameras at Kai Charter Schools here in Austin. And this is a system that they say will detect guns on campus very, very rapidly. David, good afternoon. Welcome to KLBJ.
15: Yes, I'm a safety director at a kind of mid-sized school, public school here in Central Texas. I heard your comment about the AI, and we've actually been using it for a little over a month, and it worked tremendously. It's a definite game changer for us.
16: It will detect guns in schools. How does it work, the one you're using?
15: We've tested it weekly. It's just trained to look for movement, but also it sees an object that potentially looks like a gun and somebody holding it away or pulling it out of a holster or pulling it out of a bag. And then ours works exactly what you were talking about. The AI sends a feed to a human at a control center, and then they send an alert to us. We actually get a picture of what the person looks like, and it tracks them through the building. It not only does it do gunshot detection, it also can detect a fight. It can detect if someone's fallen. It can do a lot of different things.
14: And David, that is scanning the exterior and interior of the building?
15: Yes, wherever you have cameras, and that's one of the things that's really nice about it, is that it will connect to your existing cameras. You don't have to go out and buy additional cameras if you have a pretty robust camera system, and most schools have exterior cameras and also have interior cameras.
14: And as far as you know, no one has been able to beat it so far, sneaking one pass that went undetected?
15: No, we haven't had an incident with a gun. And we've never had one on one of our campuses. This is just something that we've got a lot of things in place, and we just decided this was kind of the icing on the cake because it protects your exterior. That's one of the biggest things, is that if somebody gets out of a car with a rifle or a gun and they start towards your building, then they never get in.
13: Every afternoon, 2 to 4 on News Radio KLBJ.
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1: Welcome back to Fox Across America with Jimmy Failla, the great Jimmy Failla with the day off. This is your humble D.C. correspondent, Griff Jenkins, filling in. And I talked a little earlier in the show about starting in talk radio in the 90s with Lieutenant Colonel Oliver North on the Common Sense Radio Network. But here at Fox, I helped start Fox Radio and was the producer of the Tony Snow Show. What a great guy. President George W. Bush's press secretary passed away, sadly, years ago from colon cancer. He was a mentor and a hero of mine, and I know that when we would do the show, he called me Surfer Boy. That was my nickname because I'm a lifelong surfer. I love to surf. Emerson, our amazing, extraordinaire intern, her dad is a surfer, and we're going to get Emerson to start surfing because she's going to college in Santa Barbara. There's great waves right there. But it's always such an honor to be here, and you can give me a call at 888-788-9910 and let me know how I'm doing. So far, the reviews have been nothing but fantastic.
2: What in the wide, wide world of sports is going on here?
1: No, come on, it's not that bad. Well, we'll get to it. I will say, by the way, we talked a lot about J.D. Vance and whether or not he owns this thing. And I'll tell you what he does own. He owns communication skills. I want to quickly, before we get to a break, play a little bit of the tangle that he had on The View talking about Black history. Cut 43.
3: Black history has been erased from public spaces.
4: Black history is not erased from public spaces.
5: That is true. 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
4: 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We celebrate all American history in this administration. You guys might be skeptical of this, but I promise you it's true.
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1: Oh, you know, I'll tell you, given this, J.D. Vance has amazing communication skills. This is Griff Jenkins filling in for Jimmy Failla on Fox Across America. 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
3: There were some projections that the city might have to withhold as much as $17 million in spending on social services. A lot of the assumptions and the modeling for the city budget going into 2027 has to do with this consolidation of our IT workforce. And then get this, the consolidation process, officials say the goal is natural attrition rather than layoffs. Well, that explains why it's going to take so long. We're just going to let people attrit, just let them leave on their own. Why is the city so unwilling to cut staff? Oracle just laid off 3,000 some people. And these big companies know sometimes you got to take drastic actions to right-size your business, to realize dollar savings. And you don't just wait till people quit on their own.
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4: A ceasefire. I'm Deborah Valentine, Fox News. Israel and Hezbollah have agreed to a ceasefire after their fighting in southern Lebanon had threatened to unravel the ceasefire agreement between the United States and Iran. Fox's Alex Hogan has more from Tel Aviv.
5: There was a lot of concern here on the ground today that this deal was already off after renewed fighting between the IDF and Hezbollah. The IDF says that it struck as many as 80 targets in southern Lebanon today, firing back after the Iranian-backed regime in attacks killed as many as 4 Israeli soldiers. And Lebanon says that as many as 47 people were killed there in new Israeli airstrikes. Israeli Prime Minister Benjamin Netanyahu issued a statement saying troops will remain in the security zone, although a senior Israeli official tells Fox, quote, "We are currently in a ceasefire. We remain in the security zone."
4: Vice President J.D. Vance postponing his planned trip to Switzerland for planned peace talks with Iranian officials. Oil prices are down as shipping has ramped up in the busy Strait of Hormuz and U.S. crude reserves are down. Fox Business Network's Connor Hansen reports from the White House.
6: The administration says it could start refilling those reserves in the fall. And while there have been more ships passing through the Strait of Hormuz, some experts warn it could still be a while before things get back to normal. Since the Strait's closure, the U.S. has been exporting record amounts of oil, but that has led to concerns about the state of the nation's strategic petroleum reserve. The SPR currently sits at around 340 million barrels. It hasn't been that low since 1983. Back in March, the Energy Department announced it was releasing 172 million barrels of oil over a 120-day period to help address global price spikes.
4: AAA putting the nationwide average for a gallon of regular at $3.97, down 50 cents from 1 month ago. 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
2: Mark and Melinda.
8: Food stamp recipients from different states are now suing. They're suing because Congress has created a provision in the program that says states can obtain a waiver from the federal government, and state by state, they can prohibit SNAP recipients from buying certain items with their SNAP benefits. The food stamps could be sugary soft drinks, energy drinks, candy, potato chips, any kind of junk food. And these food stamp recipients from Colorado, Iowa, Nebraska, Tennessee, and and West Virginia are suing. They say it's not fair to them. They should be able to pick what they get with their SNAP benefits. Lance is at the UT campus.
9: If there is an extra cost to these items that, saying if they are received by food stamp recipients that contribute to the health care costs and the other insurance costs that, become a burden to our system, why are these items even allowed to be sold to the general public at all? If these items are so poisonous and carcinogenous, why aren't they just removed from the shelves, period?
10: Well, they are starting to take some impact on that, like removing the dye out of all of those types of foods. So they are trying to address that part of the non-nutritional part of it.
8: Would you favor a federal ban on certain products in this category?
9: Actually, no. I'm more of a free market person, and I believe the product should be sold to the consumers. And I don't believe the people who have the least amount of access to these products should be punished for trying to acquire them. And the people who are in the most need for some sort of relief, enjoyment in life, are the people with the least amount of resources. I mean, why can't a poor person have a candy bar if they got to live a crappy poor life anyway?
10: Well, no one says they can't have the candy bar. They're just saying you can't use the taxpayer money on that SNAP benefit to pay for it. If you've got money or income coming from something else and that's what you choose to use your money on, you can go for it.
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1: This is Fox Across America with the great Jimmy Failla, Griff Jenkins, your humble D.C. correspondent and weekend host of Fox and Friends Weekend, filling in for Jimmy today. We've been talking about everything under the sun and in this news cycle. Obviously, the Iran deal continues to dominate the news, but there's another thing happening. You may have noticed it. It's called the World Cup. Soccer, okay? As a kid that played soccer as a young person in high school and even in intramural leagues in college, and even when I moved to Washington, D.C. in my 20s and 30s, the fact that the World Cup is in America is gold. And what's also amazing is that all of these European soccer fans are discovering the greatness of America, the wonders of everyday life. And no one more so than this one German fan, along with his two buddies named Freddy. He's always got a picture of a famous soccer player on his head, so we don't actually know what he looks like, but we have confirmation that he's a real person, and he began to just do the simple things of going to the Waffle House. He went to Bucky's and was blown away. And he's been tweeting about how amazing it is and reminding us how great our country is. He went to the South and now he went over to Texas. Now he's gone up to Oklahoma. He just got back from an Ella Langley concert where Ella Langley was retweeting him when they took a picture together. Freddie is living his best life. But it is literally the World Cup, the world's most popular sport, is unleashing American greatness down to the minuscule details of the opportunities in life that we have every day. The part about him going to Bucky's and being blown away, in full disclosure, just a month ago, I had to go down to Southern Virginia, driving down Highway 81, and they just put in a giant new Bucky's on I-81. And I will confess, I had never been to a Bucky's before. As an American, knowing what Bucky's is, I was blown away. There is pictures on my Instagram and social media of me taking a selfie with that giant bronze beaver out front because I couldn't believe it. But when you go in, it's like you've walked into a place that was created by the gods in the heavens. Just miles and miles of amazing Bucky's products. I got back and I was regaling my youngest daughter about it. She had been to a Bucky's and she's like, "What'd you bring home? Did you bring the beaver nuggets home? Did you bring this home? Did you bring the beef jerky?" I'm like, no, I got like a bacon, egg, and cheese sandwich and a Celsius and left. I couldn't process it all. But Freddie gets it and he's put it out there. And now you've got superstars like JJ Watt, NFL stud, giving them a just suite and a palatial accommodation and a jersey. And all of these other states are rolling out the red carpet because they too understand how great it is. But it's not just Freddie and the other various tourists, it's literally all of them down so much so loving American necessities like ranch dressing. The TSA literally had to put out an official statement asking European travelers to not travel with jars of ranch dressing in their carry-ons because they can't get enough of it. The other story that I can't get enough of, and I wish I had a reason to travel to Boston on assignment to see it, and that is the Scottish soccer fans. The Tartan Army, as they call them, have literally taken over Boston, along with the Norwegians, who you can see countless videos. Every time they see an escalator, they row in mass like Norwegians up the escalator, which is hilarious. But the Tartan Army, the Scots, true to their DNA, have drunk all of the beer in Boston. Just think about that for a second. They drank all of the beer. Listen to this, cut 52.
2: There was no beer. The Scots fans just drunk the place dry, and all they had was like Bud Light.
3: If your favorite beer is missing from a tap,
4: we've never seen anything like it.
3: There's a decent chance Scotland had something to do with it. Sam Adams downtown ran out of their signature Boston Lager over the weekend and needed an emergency delivery to keep up with World Cup fans. And they're not the only ones running dry.
4: Pretty much everything. We ran out of everything. Tennent's being number one.
3: White Bull Tavern may have run out of Scotland's iconic Tennent's beer, but that didn't stop the party.
4: The fans have been unbelievable. They're great. They're fun. They're drinking, partying, having a great time.
5: So you have a drinking kilt for obvious reasons because it might get some spillage on it. You have a dress kilt. So you always have two kilts.
3: The Dubliner has also been hopping.
6: But we had our biggest week ever last week.
3: And it's the one place Scots can still find their Tennent's Lager.
6: Managed to plan ahead and get an extra delivery last Saturday. And I was told yesterday the distributor has run out also.
1: Oh, they've run out of beer in Boston. The Scots, what are they going to do with that drinking kilt? Give that to me. I can't get enough of it. And it's going to continue to go on for days. And if you have an opinion about what you think these Europeans must try in America to make sure they don't short their experience, give us a call at 888-788-9910. That's 888-788-9910. We're going to just go off the rails and diverge because I was going to keep talking about the soccer stuff, but we have a caller calling in from Ocean City, Maryland, that I believe wants to talk about surfing. And true to my nature, I will drop what I am doing, whether it is working or family things, to go straight to surfing. Emerson Good, our extraordinary intern, her dad's a surfer. He gets it. Who have we on the line with this? And are ye a surfer?
7: Is this Griff?
1: Yes.
7: Hey, it's Kevin. Listen, I'm going to invite you to Ocean City. I know you're in D.C., hop on Route 50 and head east. My home break is around 39th Street. The way I'm 65 years old now, but I started surfing when I was 12. You're invited to come surf with us. They're old man waves, but you get good rides, little curlers. And then afterwards, we'll have an adult beverage and talk about the day.
1: Kevin, done. Sold, guaranteed. I'm literally going to get your number and follow up on that. And full disclosure, I've surfed Ocean City, Maryland a ton in Assateague as well as you go out there. But where you're surfing at 39th, I think you're not far from Cape Coast, one of the greatest, oldest surf shops in the country. And you're right. It can be small waves, as they say, double over ankle as opposed to double overhead. But we'll take it on those longer boards.
7: Griff, I'm a longboard surfer now, and I started off with a shortboard, but at my age, it's like riding an aircraft carrier. But before I could, I don't want to waste your time. I just want to say happy Father's Day to my dad. He passed away at 93, but he quit high school after the 10th grade in July of 41, before Pearl Harbor, joined the Navy, and he was at his ship was the USS Augusta, which was the flagship of the Normandy invasion. And Patton was on his ship. And I would just like to say, these polls that I see, the Democrats and Republicans, we should all be proud of this country. Follow people like my father, who, thank God, was my dad. Love you, Dad.
1: What's his name, Kevin?
7: John Sweeney.
1: John Sweeney, well, God bless you. Thank you for your service and your father, John Sweeney's service, because but for those brave warriors back in the day, freedom is not free. Our freedom today is paid in the blood and sacrifice of earlier generations that understood what's at stake. And you're darn right, every American, to include many of the Democrat far-left progressives that are ashamed of this country, really ought to put politics aside. And your father, a hero, an American hero, I came to this network back in 2001 to produce a story called War Stories with Oliver North. We told almost every story of our brave military going back from World War One, World War Two, Vietnam. And of course, I spent time with him in Iraq and Afghanistan for many years. But those brave warriors back in the day, I don't know if you saw on Memorial Day, I was doing some anchoring and there was that 108 year old, I believe he was, well over 100, standing in the World War II memorial in the pouring rain, and he defied the elements, and he wanted a message to young people to remind them. He said, "We gave up our yesterdays for your tomorrows." And that's the cost of freedom. And that's why John Sweeney, your late father, God rest his soul, is an American hero. You know, Kevin, I've spent a lot of time in

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8: 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To the larger point that you were making about what happened several months ago and where we are today, I'm going to go back to something I said a moment ago. I think the Iranians, you can't believe anything that they're saying. I think they were still going to reconstitute if they didn't have some ability to keep the nukes going. They were going to keep after it. And I think this was an opportunity to take out that capability, hopefully, once and for all. And even putting the nukes aside, that they have the capability to shut down global commerce to the extent that they are in terms of energy and all the other products that flow through the Strait of Hormuz. Even that's a situation that is untenable from the United States standpoint, not to mention all the other ways that they were funding terrorism all around the world.
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10: Listen, there's a slew of business owners on the east side of town. 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Now, Natasha Bajic, she is the owner of the Brass Ovaries Dance Studio. Now, she tells KVU that she showed up last week to find the mirrors all busted up, equipment damaged.
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10: Here, let me squeeze in Lou, checking in from the Mopac area this morning.
13: Man, you know what it is, man. Just another day, another hustle, man.
10: Yep.
13: I want to speak on that homeless. Man, the city's not doing nothing about it. I started out having 5 homeless encampment properties to clean out. I was hired to do. I'm at 12 right now. All these individuals that I meet in these homeless encampments, they're ducked in these camps that people from Wisconsin, North Carolina, New York, these people are coming out from the woodwork, man.
10: Wow.
13: So I have no clue what these city councils are talking about, if there's a

0: a change and decrease in homelessness. All these Mickey Mouse nonprofits that they have, man, everybody got their hand in the pot, man, taking some kind of change out of it. There's no change whatsoever.
1: Well, Lou, there's no interest in solving the crisis because that means they wouldn't be needed anymore, right? I mean,
0: exactly. Yeah. That's job security for them, and that's it.
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is Fox Across America with Jimmy Failla, your humble D.C. correspondent, Griff Jenkins, filling in and can't get enough of the European soccer fans loving all things America, the Tartan Army taking over Boston, drinking all of the beer, but also feeling a little American themselves. Listen here, 53.

0: what's there not to love about America? From ranch dressing to the Japanese fans and others that are loving barbecue. For a kid from Memphis, Tennessee that grew up on the best barbecue in the country, I think every one of those fans should try barbecue. Joining us now, Elizabeth Pipko, a former National GOP spokesperson. Elizabeth, thanks for joining us. And, you know, there's so much we should talk about, the Iran deal and what's going on in Israel as it pertains to that deal, where the negotiations stand. But I can't get enough of this soccer fans, these European fans that love America. What do you make of why they love it so much?
1: Hi, happy Friday. Thanks for having me. You know, you ask, why do they love it so much? They love it because it's the greatest country on the face of the earth. And because when you leave the hell that is Europe to arrive in America, of course, they're ecstatic. I can tell you, I was in Europe 2 weeks ago just for a short weekend visit. I also flew with ranch dressing because I knew that they wouldn't have any. And how does an American survive? And I had single packets of ranch dressing that I carried with me in my purse because that's what we do. I mean, truly, it's been so heartwarming to see, you know, it breaks my heart to see people, to know people my own age and younger in our country who are not grateful to be here, who don't seem to obsess over America like I do. And to see people come and appreciate everything, to see some of those Japanese fans, by the way, I don't know if you caught the videos of them cleaning up after themselves at these stadiums because they're excited to be here, to see the way people are celebrating, just the small things that make us who we are, whether it's ranch dressing or barbecue or our anthem that we all love to sing. It's been so refreshing, so beautiful. And I feel like this is the spirit, honestly, that Donald Trump wants America to have going into these midterms and throughout his term. It's just folks that realize no matter what's going on, we are the luckiest people on earth to get to live here in the freest, safest, most prosperous, most amazing country on God's green earth.
0: It's such a great point, Elizabeth. And it reminds us not to take, you know, anything for granted, from ranch dressing to barbecue. But also, while you know, Freddie, this German soccer fan, is getting the royal red carpet treatment with from J.J. Watt and others. He went to an Ella Langley concert. He's like, he literally is living his best life. But some of the just basic, you know, experiences that they're having, to include even just driving around America, they're loving. Listen to this. Cut 54.
2: I bloody love driving in America. It's such a pleasure. It's such an absolute pleasure. We've had to change our car purely because we needed to, the old car had a service. But we've got this Jeep Wagoneer. It is massive. It is huge. The air conditioning is amazing. The screen's amazing. I'm even getting cold air blowing up my bottom. I love being in America. I love American cars. I love American roads. And we are having the best time of our lives.
0: Hearing him say, a Jeep Wagoneer. You can just feel it in his voice, Elizabeth.
1: It's funny because that's how I sound every single day and people make fun of me, but he's right. Look, this is what people dream about. There's a reason that there is literally a line to get into this country, right? For people who are doing it the right way, they have to wait a very long time to get in here. My own parents risked everything to, you know, really be Jewish Russian refugees fleeing the Soviet Union, begging for a spot here. They came in the right way. They risked it all, which is probably why I obsess over our country as much as I do. But there's a reason there's a line to get in here. There's a reason that every movie everyone wants to see or song everyone wants to hear comes from our country. There's a reason that we are the number one superpower on earth. There's a reason people look to see what our elections are going to result in, because that's the direction that the world is going to go in. And I'm so glad to see people not talking about politics, not talking about anything that's divisive, just sitting in our country, enjoying everything from ranch dressing to air conditioning, because we have it all here and we should all be living it up and realizing how lucky we are.
0: And getting to visit Bucky's and Waffle House. I think Freddie, the German, said he stopped for a burger at an In-N-Out and said it's the best burger he's ever had. My question to you is, does it have a lasting impact? Do all of these blown away, amazed soccer fans go back to Europe and in countries where they're from and continue to talk about how great America is and the things that we have that many of us take for granted every day?
1: I think it has to. You know, there's a difference between what you hear and what you get to physically experience for yourself. And I think once you've felt it in your bones, once you've had the experience of walking through a Bass Pro Shop or a Bucky's or having In-N-Out, you never really forget about it. I have friends from Europe that ask me all the time if I can ship them fast food on an airplane. I mean, I'm telling you, once you've experienced it, it's so hard to say goodbye and to go back to what a lot of people like to do, which is make fun of the United States or talk poorly about us. I don't know how you do that after you've lived here, you know, for a couple of days. You've experienced this high, which everyone is feeling from, of course, the sporting events that they're going to, but the camaraderie and just the pleasure of walking around and getting to enjoy small things. People don't get to enjoy that, right? A supermarket looks different in Europe than it does here. No one knows the concept of a Bucky's. They can't even imagine it. And once you've lived it and posted about it, I think the opposite's going to happen. I think more people are going to want to come here and experience that for themselves.
0: And I think you were born in New York City, right?
1: Yes.
0: And so one of the videos that blew me away was some guy put on TikTok. He literally arrived here in New York City hours after the Knicks won Game 5. And he was posting the video going, I can't believe it. This is my first day here. And the city was electric and going wild. What an experience for that young guy. Elizabeth Pipko, always a pleasure, honor, and great to have you on Fox Across America with Jimmy Fallon. Have a great weekend.
1: Thank you. Thank you. You too.
0: All right. And this is Griff Jenkins filling in for Jimmy. We'll be back.

0: It's not just good conversation. It's your voice on the weekends.
1: To follow up on what happened last fall with the 12-day war, and their capabilities were degraded dramatically, but not completely, I think you step back, look at the broader picture, that there are points in time in history when you got to move and you got to take the opportunity as it presents itself. And if this is an opportunity to get rid of that nuclear threat, the terroristic threat, and so forth, once and for all, I mean, that's got to be the hope. Is there still going to be some elements out there in days ahead? Probably so. How do you kill this regime that they don't sign up for capitulation or surrender or submission? That's not in their vocabulary unless they're dead. So that's what we're up against. But still, I think there's points in time in our history when you got to say, we got to do something. We, the leader of the free world, this country has got to step in and make it happen. And I think that's what we're doing now.
0: 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Mark and Melinda.
2: Laura is in Lockhart. We're sorry to hear that you lost your job in the fall of 25, and so you contacted and did some checking on Obamacare. Pick it up from there, please.
3: They were telling me that my premium every month was going to be $650.
4: Wow.
2: And was that with or without subsidies from the taxpayers?
3: I called them before the subsidies expired, and then it was like $500 a month, and then I talked to them again before deadline ended, and it had gone up to $650.
2: And they have different options like gold, mm-hmm. silver, etc. Do you recall which one they were quoting there?
3: Because I do have a disability, and so I had to see a specific doctor. They said that even looking at the bronze plan, it was the cheapest that they could find was $650 a month, and I'm like, I don't have a job. My husband works, but he doesn't make enough to pay that. And unfortunately, we got married after he retired, so I couldn't be put on his insurance.
4: Well, and were they taking in his income as they were evaluating trying to cover you?
3: Yeah, because we live in the same household. And it's the exact same thing with Medicaid, except they were going on saying that I don't qualify for Medicaid because I don't have children. So because we made a choice not to have children, we're being punished.
2: What are you going to do, Laura?
3: I wish I knew. I've filed for Social Security disability, but that takes anywhere from 300 to 356 days to get approved.
4: See, that's my issue with this whole government getting involved in healthcare here. You would think a situation like yours would be ideal for getting the short-term coverage until perhaps you're able to find a job or find a plan on your own. And yet, they have made it just impossible for you.
3: So difficult.
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1: This is Fox Across America with the great Jimmy Failla, your humble D.C. correspondent, Griff Jenkins, filling in, trying to keep things going. And we're really lucky right now. Favorite segment of the show. I shouldn't say that, Joey, because I'm like, the guests are going to get pissed. But I got my buddy Joey Jones joining me in studio, of course, the host of the Big Weekend Show. Thanks to have you. Good to have you.
2: Yeah, a couple weekend guys here on a Friday, man. They're getting their money's worth out of us today, I guess.
1: They are indeed. I was just doing, by the way, I want to get to this Iran deal and your thoughts, because you have such an important voice on this network, if not the most important voice on the network, because you have served, you have seen why it is that we don't want any more forever wars. And, you know, Vice President J.D. Vance, who was deployed in Iraq in the Anbar province, think Ramadi, Fallujah, in 2005 into 2006, that's when Al-Qaeda in Iraq, AQI, took over, was just unleashing incredible bloodshed on the Sunni sheikhs that were finally trying to work with us. And it was some of the worst, harshest fighting, as you well know, of the entire Iraq war. And that's why you do have Vice President Vance and others with the same experience as you that said, we can never do this again. It's been interesting, too, as we've seen Vice President Vance sort of become the face of this, at least certainly the point person right now. And it feels a little bit like there's 2028 vibes here, but nonetheless, he has been the one of the members leading with Wyckoff and Kushner the negotiations. We'll see if he goes to Switzerland, by the way. He's not gone yet. Talks have been stalled, but presumably that will change. But, you know, he also leaned into the fact that the Iranian strategy has clearly in part been geared towards trying to drive a wedge between the U.S. and Israel, our closest allies over there. Vice President, the White House, talking a little bit about that and issuing some interesting words here. Listen to this. Cut five.
3: Donald J. Trump is the only head of state in the entire world who is sympathetic to the nation of Israel at this moment in time. And he happens to be the head of state of the world superpower. If I was in the cabinet of the Israeli government, I might not be attacking the only powerful ally that I have anywhere left in the entire world. And the second message I would give to some of those cabinet members, Bibi, to his credit, has not gone down this path.
1: So what do you make of that?
2: Yeah, I mean, I think we're just in a place where we have competing interests between the U.S. and Israel. I don't know that it hurts our relationship overall, but when it comes to this war, I mean, if you're Israel, of course you want the U.S. to stay there, continue bombing your sworn enemy, and can continue to support you in the decisions you make. And if you're the president of the United States, there is no political will left to continue a war in the Middle East. And so you have to make decisions based on that. I don't know if he got sold a bad bill of goods on the way in, on like, hey, we can get this done quickly and it's relatively low cost or what. But it, in my opinion, the tide has turned on this administration's posture towards what's happening in Iran. And they are looking for the off ramp. And I think, you know, it looks like they found it. You know, you go from saying complete, I can't remember the term the president used, but basically complete annihilation and potential regime change to, you know, everybody's got missiles. They should have some too. You know, like that's a stark contrast of diplomacy and messaging. And it's not by accident. And I'm sure that it doesn't make Israel happy to hear that. The thing about it is, I'm not in the rooms. I'm not in the conversations. I would like to see a starker contrast drawn between what happens in southern Lebanon and what we're doing in Iran. They don't have nuclear weapons or intercontinental ballistic missiles in southern Lebanon. But southern Lebanon is, for all intents and purposes, a terrorist state, not a Hezbollah hideout. It's a terrorist state. I mean, the Beirut bombings, right? It was Islamic Jihad that Israel pushed into southern Lebanon to get rid of that was causing havoc in Israel. And it was the Israeli occupation of southern Lebanon that caused Islamic Jihad to go bomb it caused NATO to go in, the French and the U.S., to kind of keep peace and mask the Israeli retreat out of southern Lebanon. And next thing you know, you have, you know, hundreds of U.S. and French service members getting killed by bombs from the Islamic Jihad, which later becomes Hezbollah Hamas. And And so this is a fight as old as the fight against Iran. I think it's one that we should take note to. I am never going to be upset if Israel drops bombs on Hezbollah, because I remember those Marines that died, and we've never, ever sought retribution for it. At the same time, you got to understand where the president's coming from, which is, hey, we're trying to negotiate diplomacy here. How about we don't poke the bear? Because, you know, they say four Israeli soldiers were killed. Yes, they were, and that's tragic. They were also in a tank in southern Lebanon. And so there's at least an argument from both the Lebanese government and Hezbollah that they don't have business there. Israel would say otherwise. They would say creating that buffer zone is the only way they can protect northern Israel. And so it is not easy to discern, and it is complicated. And so I don't think that anyone's quote unquote the bad guy in this. I think that Israel and the U.S. have very different interests. And, you know, you take the U.S. and Iran engagement completely out of it, Israel has just as much of a right to protect their border as anybody does.
1: Right. And you're so smart to take it back to 1983, the Marine barracks bombing, because this has a long history. It is interesting, though, because it seems to me that the president and the administration are trying to separate, say, hey, the Iran peace deal is separate from Hezbollah in southern Lebanon. They don't go together, even though Iran's trying to get the U.S. to tell Israel.
2: I don't know that you can argue that the administration is saying they're separate when the administration is saying to Israel, don't conduct any more operations in southern Lebanon because you'll blow up our deal with Iran. So if the administration wants to say that these are separate, then they're losing that argument and letting Iran guide the conversation, because it's the U.S. administration telling Israel to stop conducting their military operation in southern Lebanon. So my point is, I wish the U.S. would have a stronger backbone on that point and tell Iran, hey, we don't tolerate you funding terrorist organizations, right, which is what is southern Lebanon. So we don't really care what your thoughts are there. But it looks to me like whatever big stick we were carrying, we're not willing to use. So that's one of the concessions, in my opinion, we're making.
1: Did the White House do themselves a disservice by putting out the sort of messaging initially that the you know, agreement would have things like no more funding for terrorist organizations, Hezbollah, Hamas, Houthis? Then, of course, we see what's in the memorandum of understanding. There's nothing in there. And now we're told, no, but it's going to be in there in the end.
2: Yeah, you know, I was hosting Big Weekend Show Saturday night when this broke, and the vice president got on the phone and talked to us for a few minutes, which we appreciate that. And the messaging is so general. The messaging is, well, they're not getting anything until they change their attitude, until they, you know, it's all very general terms. Like, there's nothing specific. And then a few days later, we get this memorandum of understanding that has a little bit more specificity, but none of those terms that were being used seem to be shown well in the memorandum of understanding. Now, their rebuttal to that is, this memorandum of understanding is to get us through a 60-day negotiation where we can tighten the screws, and maybe that's true. But in the meantime, you're giving concessions just to get that 60 days, and it's just not a good posture, and it's not good messaging. No matter how true it may be that the administration feels like they're in the catbird seat, and in those 60 days, they can negotiate some of these harder things, the political collateral they're giving up, having in the minds of a lot of Americans started this, and now being the ones who want to be out of it, it's not good. You know, I mean, I don't know if lower gas prices recoup what this messaging going into the midterms, if that's your motivation. I think it's much more than that. I think there's a tremendous amount of pressure on the administration from just about every ally and other countries in the Middle East to wrap this up. And it may be less our military will and our will to continue the bombing as much as it is the will and bandwidth we have to continue to field the conversations from pretty much every other country in the world.
1: You know, the concern now is that this could well go past the midterms. And for people like yourself, like Vice President Vance, that understands the dynamic of what comes next that leads to the slope that drags us into ongoing conflicts, how concerned are you that it's headed towards a prolonged entanglement, a forever war, if you will?
2: Well, I mean, it's, if we're in a forever war against Islamic Jihad, is that our choice or theirs?
1: Mm-hmm.
2: I mean, Iran has funded pretty much every proxy that has tried to or been successful at attacking us in one way or the other. Matter of fact, there's a good argument Saudi Arabia did too. Hopefully that's over with. So there is an enemy that exists either officially or unofficially in the Middle East that says we are their enemy because we're Christian, supporter of the Jewish nation, and Western. So I don't know that that war is ever going to go away. It's just who we're fighting it against at a certain time. There's nothing about this deal that makes me believe, and when I say believe, I'm not saying that's even what the administration's saying, but makes me believe that we have finished the fight against Iran and what they want to accomplish. However, if some of the things in this deal come to fruition, and there is an Iran that is neutered on its pursuit of nuclear weapons or intercontinental ballistic missiles, then, you know, you've gained something out of this. The price you paid rendered a result that is worth celebrating. But I don't think we're there, and I don't think that's outlined in this deal.
1: No, and there's a lot of criticism towards giving Iran a chance to reconstitute financially, whether it's through oil sanctions being lifted, and of course this $300 billion thing. And it's created, Democrats, I get it, predictable what they're going to do. They're going to say this is a failure, but even some Republicans are criticizing it.
2: Well, and we have the tyranny of distance. We can't keep those troops over there forever. We can't keep those ships deployed forever. We are extended in the Middle East right now. We're extended with the same capabilities that we need to be updating and reconstituting for a Pacific war. Not saying it's going to happen, but that's where we're focused, and that's our fear. Right now, the Commandant of the Marine Corps wants us to have, and I don't want to get too in the weeds here, but we need to have an amphibious ready group. We need to have three of them on patrol in the world at any given time. Two in theater and one in response. And right now we can only do about 1.5. Now the Marine Corps got everything it needs, but the Navy doesn't have enough ships for that. These ships over there right now are some of the ones we actually have. That's why the president is so adamant about our shipbuilding and about finding new solutions to get it done quicker, because the war of the future will include what we call littoral warfare, and that's where the ships come in. Not just any ships, but amphibious ships. And so the longer they're deployed in the Middle East in this specific engagement, the harder it is to make headway in these other areas for the Pacific. So maybe the calculus is quite simply, hey, we showed them what we can do. We set them back a little bit. We're going to bring our troops home. We're going to reconstitute, regen. And in a couple of years, if we need to, we'll be in an even better position to go back and kick their tail again. Maybe that is a good calculus. Maybe it is the cost benefit analysis makes sense. You can't message that because it's hard to explain that. And you don't want to tell your enemies that.
1: No. And as you well know, the saying that's been repeated over and over, when you are on the battlefield in Afghanistan or Iraq, our enemy says, you've got watches, but we've got time.
2: That's exactly right. I've said that today already, because that is the best way to explain. You got all the gear and all the equipment, but that stuff takes a battery. That watch takes a battery. It takes maintenance. We can sit in a cave and wait on you to leave. And if it's our grandsons that fight this war, we're okay with that.
1: It's crazy. You know, to your point a little bit about Iran changing, there's nothing to suggest they're actually going to change. And for 47 years, their mantra has been death to America, death to Israel. I think my favorite line was Senator John Kennedy was asked a few days ago, do you think the Iranians will change? And he said, unless you are someone who is raised by or homeschooled by a day drinker, no, you wouldn't believe that they're going to change. And we look at the dynamics. You and I have talked about this on the air. The current head of the IRGC is a guy named General Ahmad Vahidi. And General Vahidi was the original commander that stood up the Quds force for the previous Ayatollah Khomeini that we have since killed. And if you don't think that's a hardliner, you're not paying attention. And yet he has continued to lob missiles. And so to imagine that all of a sudden he in these 60 days is going to have a change of heart, you start to understand just how difficult of a uphill battle this is.
2: There's a lot of unknowns. Think about the intelligence we had in the start of this. I mean, think about the folks we killed and how quickly we killed them. Most importantly, one thing that we don't talk about because it's very technical is the fact that we were able to defeat their radar system and their detection system, which they got from China, which was supposed to be the best in the world, in hours, like immediately. That sent ripples through the defense industry big time, because China thought that this system that Iran had was the answer to our stealth, and it wasn't. And so there are some things we've learned and some things that we've gained from this. I just don't know. I don't understand fully what the calculus is. And maybe it's a moving target. And I guess that in that way, he's not any better, but not any worse than the previous seven presidents. I mean, it's just a part of the fight that we're having to fight.
1: We shall see where it goes. You got anything big coming up on Big Weekend Show?
2: We always have a great Big Weekend Show. I don't have the information right in front of me, but I'll tell you right now, we're going to have some great guests. Tommy and I will sit there. At the end of the day, we're going to discuss everything that's happening, have some great guests. We'll also talk about what's happening in culture, and you can see me be a little curmudgeon there and reluctantly hear about things like Taylor Swift.
1: Yes, or, yes.
2: You know,
1: by the way,
2: like
1: the new Olivia Rodrigo album is out. She's not as good as my girl Taylor, but she's quite good. Emerson, our intern, loves it, so I got to took you up to that. And by the way, you got to talk. We're going to talk on Fox Friends Weekend about these European soccer fans.
2: Oh, I'm
1: telling you,
2: man.
1: They're reminding us of everything great from barbecue to ranch dressing about America.
2: It is awesome. It's awesome to see them go to Auburn, Alabama. You know, a top tier, but not the top SEC stadium. One of the top SEC stadiums we have. And they were overwhelmed at the amount of people that go to a sporting event there. You're talking about the biggest soccer fans in the world. Our college football, they don't even rival it in seating in stadiums. It's pretty cool.
1: Fly, War Eagle, fly, right? Joey Jones, thank you very much, man.
2: Thank you, brother.
1: See you this weekend. And this is Griff Jenkins filling in for Jimmy Vaila on Fox Across America.
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8: A jury in Seattle has awarded $8 million to a student who was punched in the face by one of his teachers. It's one of the largest levies ever against the Seattle public schools.
9: And holy cow, they were asking for $76 to $124 million in damages. So $8 million doesn't sound that bad when you look at what they were asking for.
8: No kidding. Yes.
10: It's a ridiculous settlement. $8 million for punching a kid. No, you should not make it a practice to punch any of your students, even if they make you mad and they fight you. You got to be better than that. My only disagreement comes with a jury award in this of $8 million. Give me a break. If, Mark, if you want to put one right in a kisser, I'd take $8 million right now. I would.
8: I'm going to pass for right now. Thank you.
9: Well, but thanks
10: you
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10: Yes. Yes. Hit me with your best shot for $8 million. We'll move on.
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13: Recently, some metal rails and loops were installed by someone on a nearly dozen planter boxes near 6th Street and Brazos. Downtown Austin Alliance says it had no part in the installation. It is also curious as to who added the deterrence, if you will, to keep the homeless away.
14: You know, I don't know if it's just homeless. I mean, they also kind of look like those things that people would put up to stop people with skateboards from, you know, grinding up the sides of planter boxes with their tricks and whatnot.
13: Sure.
14: But I would think that this would be fairly easy to track down or at least get an idea. There's surveillance cameras all over downtown Austin.
13: Either the city did it and the city doesn't want the general public to know that they had something to do with it because it goes against the activist narratives about letting the homeless go anywhere they want.
14: I could believe that.
13: Or it was one of the business owners downtown that did it out of frustration. Well, damn you, city. If you're not going to enforce this camping ban and keep the hobos away from my front door, well, then I'm going to install these things to protect my building.
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0: Hello, Taylor Swift. This is Fox Across America with Jimmy Failla, your host Griff Jenkins filling in, who has been vilified and ridiculed on this network, on every show I go on television, defending the great Taylor Swift, who has a banger new song, I Knew It, I Knew You, on Toy Story 5. Can't wait to watch that. We're going to go see it, unless she had this song. It changes the whole thing. Also dropping a new Olivia Rodrigo album. That is why we must bring on our extraordinary intern, Emerson Good. Emerson, we have to have you weigh in. And Jimmy's going to lose his marbles that I brought you on to talk about how awesome Taylor Swift is and Olivia Rodrigo. But I'm right, huh? I mean, like, they're both great.
1: I'm a big fan. I can't lie. I'm loving the new Olivia album.
0: Yeah, let's talk about that for a second. So, and for the people that are driving off the road right now going, what is wrong with this middle-aged man? In full disclosure, I have two daughters, 24 and 20. And, you know, it's one of those things where you want to be where your children are. Both of them love Taylor and Olivia. And so by nature, I sort of acquired the taste. But I actually ride SoulCycle a lot. And Taylor Swift-themed, Olivia Rodrigo-themed classes are the best. Is The Cure your favorite song?
1: It's a good one, but I have to say Expectations is my favorite song right now.
0: Expectations. Okay, that is a good one. How are you liking working for the show?
1: I'm loving it. It's been a great first week. All exciting.
0: A smart young woman learning. You got to say it's great, but I think you're great, and we're glad to have you on the team, particularly so I have a fellow Taylor Swift, Olivia Rodrigo fan. I'm Griff Jenkins. This is Fox Across America.
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8: Holding their fire, I'm Chris DeMeo, Fox News. Israel and Hezbollah agree to a truce as fighting delays U.S. and Iran negotiations.
9: Vice President J.D. Vance's trip to Switzerland to negotiate the terms of a peace deal with Iran was postponed Friday with the White House citing logistical issues. The Associated Press reporting Iran suspended the talks because of fighting in Lebanon. Israel and Hezbollah agreeing to renew a ceasefire in Lebanon after deadly strikes Friday threatened to jeopardize the U.S. and Iran negotiations. An initial agreement between Washington and Tehran signed earlier this week calls for an end to all military operations, an end to the U.S. naval blockade on Iran, and a full reopening of the Strait of Hormuz. It creates a 60-day window for officials to negotiate a lasting, final agreement. Kristen Goodwin, Fox News.
8: Meantime, as the Iran negotiations continue, there are six American hostages locked up in Iran. Might their fate be part of this deal?
10: At least two of those Americans remain in the notorious Evin prison. Kamran Hekmati, a 61-year-old Jewish Iranian American grandfather from Long Island. Hekmati was visiting family in Iran last spring when he was arrested over a trip to Israel 13 years ago for his son's bar mitzvah. And 49-year-old journalist Reza Valizadeh, who worked for Radio Free Europe for 10 years and returned in 2024 to care for his parents. Gaza's attorney, Ryan Fahey, is urging the administration to make the release of all detained Americans a priority.
8: That's Fox's Jennifer Griffin. One day before Operation Epic Fury began, Secretary of State Marco Rubio designated Iran a state sponsor of wrongful detention. A train engineer is dead after two trains collide north of London. A number of passengers injured, some described as having broken bones. Both trains were traveling south to London when they collided. 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
13: I'm just curious, you know, if we have 3 or 4 or 5 of these caps and stitches over I-35, you know, what would they look like? 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
13: 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I mean, what's going to draw people to it to spend their money?
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8: President Trump is showing off the new aircraft that will serve as Air Force One. Fox's Jared Halpern has more.
15: Inside a huge Air Force hangar, President Trump descended the steps of a freshly painted and retrofitted jumbo jet that will soon fly as Air Force One.
16: When you see it, you won't believe it, actually. The quality of woods, the quality of the materials.
15: The Boeing 747 was a gift from the government of Qatar and required 10 months of retrofitting. Air Force officials described the aircraft as a bridge until a new fleet of long-planned presidential aircraft is complete. President Trump says the new plane will participate in a flyover of Washington, D.C. on July 4th. At the White House, Jared Halpern, Fox News.
8: New York City police officers respond to a call of a barricaded man inside an apartment, leading to an exchange of gunfire. The suspect was shot and killed, and one cop was shot in the leg.
17: The officer who was shot is 15-year veteran detective Matthew Gale of the Emergency Service Unit. Detective Gale was immediately removed from the scene and transported here to Kings County Hospital, where he is being treated for a gunshot wound that resulted in a tibial fracture of the left leg.
8: That's NYPD Commissioner Jessica Tisch. Carmelo Anthony has been appointed to a new lawyer to appeal his murder conviction. Collin County court records revealing that Lara Bracamonte Davila is now representing the 19-year-old. Anthony was found guilty last week of killing 17-year-old Austin Metcalf at a Texas high school track meet. Anthony claims he's destitute despite his family's reported ties to several businesses in Louisiana and Texas. There's a two-way tie atop the leaderboard at the U.S. Open at Shinnecock on Long Island. Wyndham Clark and Samuel Stevens share the lead at 1 under par. Round 3 is Saturday. I'm Chris DeMayo. This is Fox News.
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8: The U.S. Supreme Court seems likely to uphold laws that prohibit transgender women and girls from competing on a women's or girls' school sports teams. After nearly 3.5 hours of arguments in a pair of cases from Idaho and West Virginia, a majority of the justices appear to be, agree with the states, like the state of Texas, and that the laws can remain in place.
9: Well, I mean, states' rights, that's how it should be. I think it's absurd that there would be any state, or any governing body for that matter, that would play along with this first world problem, public fetish that has become so mainstream. You're not going to other countries where they have real problems and finding a bunch of, elitist liberal whites over there talking about how put upon they are because they, people are misgendering them, and the Y chromosomes can't compete in physical sports against, real females. It's really almost an embarrassment to the nation that we've even taken this all the way to the Supreme Court.
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10: Thanks to President Trump's leadership, we're going to pass the big, beautiful bill today.
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8: Multiple people have been busted by Austin police over the past week or so in connection with a rash of vehicle burglaries. Have you seen the montage of mugshots?
17: I most certainly have.
8: Yeah, here's Detective Green.
18: As a result of these efforts, 12 arrests were made for offenses varying from engaging organized criminal activity, credit card abuse, failure to identify, request to apprehend, burglary of a vehicle, and driving without a license.
8: Detective Green was asked how difficult it is to secure convictions in case like this, especially in a county like this with District Attorney Jose Garza at the helm. Here's what he said.
18: It's absolutely frustrating for us and for the public. But what we're going to focus on as investigators and as officers is doing our job. So it's responding to the scenes of the crime, collecting the evidence, gathering the evidence necessary to pursue charges when appropriate, filing arrest warrants, filing search warrants to recover stolen property and link suspects to particular crimes. And we're going to make our arrests, we're going to prepare our reports, and the rest is out of our hands. It's absolutely frustrating.
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3: Pastor, good morning. 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
4: Real quick, I just wanted to say the Bible says to be sober-minded, and what that means is clear-minded. And I just think it's better in every aspect, whether it's alcohol or THC or any other type of drug. I want to be clear-minded in my interaction with my wife, with my kids, driving cars, and my friendship, with my work. And a lot of different people are saying, is alcohol better or drugs better? Should we ban it? But most of the people in my counseling, I see that they're covering up something. They're anxious, they're hurt, they're mad. And so they're checking out with something that's causing them to either get high or get drunk. And then they're exchanging one problem, they're making two problems, and they're not working through their issues in a healthy way.
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7: To Switzerland, I'm Deborah Valentine, Fox News. Although they've agreed to a ceasefire, deadly attacks are reported between Israeli Defense Forces and Iran-backed Hezbollah militants in Lebanon. Fox's Alex Hogan reports from Tel Aviv.
8: The IDF hit dozens of Hezbollah targets after attacks from the Iranian-backed group killed four Israeli soldiers earlier. And Lebanon says that at least 47 people were killed in new Israeli airstrikes. While Israel says a ceasefire is in effect, it says it will respond if it is attacked. The State Department says U.S. Secretary of State Marco Rubio spoke with Israeli Prime Minister Benjamin Netanyahu over the phone, and President Trump, in an interview with Axios, called for Israeli restraint.
9: If it weren't for Donald Trump, Israel would have been eviscerated.
8: Meantime, new progress in the Strait of Hormuz. Kepler, which is monitoring the strait, showing recovery, saying this was the most traffic in the critical waterway since June 2nd.
7: According to Axios, U.S. Special Envoy Steve Witkoff and Iranian's foreign minister are heading to Switzerland to advance their ceasefire talks. Outgoing DNI Director Tulsi Gabbard releasing documents that point towards Dr. Anthony Fauci allegedly misleading information about COVID-19.
10: Tulsi Gabbard is saying these documents further prove that and show what she calls a massive COVID-19 cover-up. Listen.
11: Dr. Fauci became the nation's pandemic pundit, and he publicly pushed lies, disinformation, and censorship using every platform available.
10: She argued the records show intelligence officials were discussing a possible lab leak much earlier than many Americans realized, and that some analysts who supported that theory later faced career consequences. Gabbard claims Dr. Fauci, quote, provided millions of dollars in U.S. taxpayer dollars to fund dangerous gain-of-function research at the Wuhan lab.
7: Fox's Brooke Taylor, Dr. Fauci has denied wrongdoing. 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
7: President Trump unveiling the new Air Force One during an event at Joint Base Andrews.
13: Inside a hulking hangar at Joint Base Andrews outside D.C., President Trump walked down the steps of a new aircraft that will begin serving as Air Force One.
14: There will never be one like this. This is a very unique. This is
9: considered the world's most luxurious plane when it was built.
13: The aircraft, considered a bridge by the Air Force until a new fleet of presidential planes is complete, was a gift from the government of Qatar. Military officials spent 10 months retrofitting the aircraft. Inside, several spacious cabins feature leather seating and large television monitors for staff and the press. At the White House, Jared Halpern, Fox News.
7: More details involving teen Carmelo Anthony's stabbing and killing of Austin Metcalf. Fox's Christina Coleman.
0: Anthony and Metcalf were both 17 years old at the time. Anthony claimed he stabbed him in self-defense. Here's audio of Anthony giving his side of the story.
5: He put his hands on me. I told him not to. He put his hands on me.
0: A jury found Anthony guilty of first-degree murder last week. The 19-year-old was sentenced to 35 years in prison. He's eligible for parole after serving half of that time.
7: It ignited a wave of racism accusations from his supporters. Team USA is the second nation to reach the knockout stage of the 2026 World Cup with a 2-0 victory over Australia.
14: They started fast against Australia, constantly pressuring up front. And when Flo Balogun surged down the left and hit a low cross, an Australian defender put it into his own goal. The second was scored by the youngest member of the entire U.S. squad, 21-year-old Alex Freeman, adding to the legend of the Freeman family. His father, Antonio, a former star wide receiver in the NFL.
7: Fox's Chandley Painter reporting on that matchup in Seattle. The other nation that's qualified is Mexico. I'm Deborah Valentine. This is Fox News.
1: It's not just good conversation. 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
15: Justices Samuel Alito and Clarence Thomas from the Supreme Court both indicate they intend to remain on the bench through 2026. Is this one of those things where they're going to stay a little too long and then president doesn't have an opportunity to replace them with candidates of his choice? And then whom do we end up with if there's Democrats in control of this whole shoot match at some point?
1: 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What's happening?
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4: Well, that's where Coast to Coast AM comes in and George Norrie comes in, because you're going to have people on here that will give the government investigators an idea where to look, how to look, and what to look for. So it really does a lot of validation of the history of this show. And this is a huge step forward to getting to the truth, because for the first time, we have the U.S. government admitting that there's something to this, really admitting there's something to this. And that's the big step for all of us.
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12: Well, the employees at the Alamo Draft House on Slaughter Lane, they have voted to unionize. Nearly 100% of the workers voted in favor of joining the United Auto Workers Union. I'm just curious, of those that voted to join the union, it means you got to pay union dues now. Well, yep. The workers, they say the Alamo Draft House has created an unstable working conditions. What is that? Unstable working conditions. They make it sound like they're doing hard construction. Just get the cold beer and start the movie is really all you got to do. And they've also, had to deal with devastating layoffs that rob people of their paid time off without even notice.
13: Okay, well, yeah, I know they're mad because of layoffs and things like that. Welcome to the real world, kids. It's kind of the price you pay, I guess, for raising a generation of very weak and overprivileged kids.
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4: Listen, there's a slew of business owners on the east side of town. They've been dealing with a significant financial loss due to a series of break-ins. Now, Natasha Bajic, she is the owner of the Brass Ovaries Dance Studio. Now, she tells KVU that she showed up last week to find the mirrors all busted up, equipment damaged.
5: It's personally violating not only to me, but my students, my staff, and employees.
4: Can we get to the real meat and potatoes of this story?
6: Let's get to it.
4: Can you tell me more about the Brass Ovaries Dance Studio? I'm just curious. I'm sure they're respectful business.
6: They have a variety of different dance classes. Okay. One of them is...
4: Sign me up.
6: Bootylesque.
4: Bootylesque. Okay, that sounds fun.
6: High energy class about mastering your booty moves and embracing the power of the jiggle.
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6: Yeah.
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4: what that
6: and
4: is.
6: Wiggle, shake and pop, jiggle and drop. It's twerk time.
4: Say that again.
6: Bounce and wiggle, shake and pop, jiggle and drop. It's twerk time.
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7: Fire. I'm Chris DeMeo, Fox News. Israel and Hezbollah agree to a truce as fighting delays U.S. and Iran talks.
8: Vice President J.D. Vance's trip to Switzerland to negotiate the terms of a peace deal with Iran was postponed Friday, with the White House citing logistical issues. The Associated Press reporting Iran suspended the talks because of fighting in Lebanon. Israel and Hezbollah agreeing to renew a ceasefire in Lebanon after deadly strikes Friday threatened to jeopardize the U.S. and Iran negotiations. An initial agreement between Washington and Tehran signed earlier this week calls for an end to all military operations, an end to the U.S. naval blockade on Iran, and a full reopening of the Strait of Hormuz. It creates a 60-day window for officials to negotiate a lasting, final agreement. Kristen Goodwin, Fox News.
7: Axios is reporting Iran's foreign minister is expected to participate in the next round of U.S.-Iran talks in Switzerland. Axios also reports that White House envoy Steve Witkoff is expected to travel to Switzerland to participate in negotiations over a potential nuclear agreement. Axios reporting as well that White House envoy Jared Kushner is already in Switzerland ahead of the talks. President Trump is showing off the new aircraft that will serve as Air Force One.
9: Inside a huge Air Force hangar, President Trump descended the steps of a freshly painted and retrofitted jumbo jet that will soon fly as Air Force One.
10: When you see it, you won't believe it, actually. The quality of woods, the quality of the materials.
9: The Boeing 747 was a gift from the government of Qatar and required 10 months of retrofitting. Air Force officials described the aircraft as a bridge until a new fleet of long-planned presidential aircraft is complete. President Trump says the new plane will participate in a flyover of Washington, D.C. on July 4th. At the White House, Jared Halpern, Fox News.
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7: Team USA became the second nation to reach the knockout stage of the 2026 World Cup with a 2-0 victory over Australia.
17: They started fast against Australia, constantly pressuring up front. And when Flo Balogun surged down the left and hit a low cross, an Australian defender put it into his own goal. The second was scored by the youngest member of the entire U.S. squad, 21-year-old Alex Freeman, adding to the legend of the Freeman family, his father Antonio, a former star wide receiver in the NFL. So ultimately, Team USA was just fine without injured superstar Christian Pulisic, who should now be ready to go to the final group game against Turkey next week in Los Angeles.
7: Fox's Chanley Painter. Recruiters are continuing to remove algae from the Lincoln Memorial reflecting pool.
18: Just days after the president's $14 million renovation meant to beautify the pool, green algae appeared. Then its sealant started to peel. Algal blooms have long plagued the reflecting pool. The Washington Post reports, though, that this algae is the most recorded in the month of June in at least the last 5 years. On Wednesday, on X, the Interior Department said technology very effectively killed the algae that has plagued every Lincoln reflecting pool reopening, most infamously Obama's reopening since 1922. Crews, they said, would continue to vacuum dead algae on the bottom of the pool, just like the destroyed Iranian Navy, resting on the bottom of the Persian Gulf.
7: Ox 5 DC's Sydney Persing. Carmelo Anthony appointed a new lawyer to appeal his murder conviction. Collin County court records revealing that Lara Bracamonte Davila is now representing the 19-year-old. Anthony found guilty of killing 17-year-old Austin Metcalf. Wyndham Clark has a 4-shot lead halfway through the U.S. Open at Shinnecock. Third-round play takes place on Saturday. I'm Chris DeMayo. This is Fox News.
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1: High school students are still struggling with algebra, once again raising concerns about young Texans and their readiness to enter high-paying careers when it comes to STEM-related fields.
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3: Need our help. So that's where Coast to Coast AM comes in and George Norrie comes in. Because you're going to have people on here that will give the government investigators an idea where to look, how to look, and what to look for. So it really does a lot of validation of the history of this show. And this is a huge step forward to getting to the truth, because for the first time, we have the U.S. government admitting that there's something to this. Really admitting there's something to this. And that's the big step for all of us.
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6: 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He's a really great guitar player and songwriter who should have had a big-time career, but had a lot of bad luck. And we got together and worked on this song, and it's the song that we usually close the show with. You know, the audience really loves it.
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1: Recently, some metal rails and loops were installed by someone on a nearly dozen planter boxes near 6th Street and Brazos. Downtown Austin Alliance says it had no part in the installation. It is also curious as to who added the deterrence, if you will, to keep the homeless away.
7: You know, I don't know if it's just homeless. I mean, they also kind of look like those things that people would put up to stop people with skateboards from, you know, grinding up the sides of planter boxes with their tricks and whatnot.
1: Sure.
7: But I would think that this would be fairly easy to track down, or at least get an idea. There's surveillance cameras all over downtown Austin.
1: Either the city did it, and the city doesn't want the general public to know that they had something to do with it, because it goes against the activist narratives about letting the homeless go anywhere they want.
7: I could believe that.
1: Or it was one of the business owners downtown that did it out of frustration. Well, damn you, city. If you're not going to enforce this camping ban and keep the hobos away from my front door, well, then I'm going to install these things to protect my building.
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8: Do you favor a bell-to-bell ban on the use of cell phones in all Texas public schools, or do you have objections? Do you see problems? Aaron is in Georgetown. 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Welcome to KLBJ.
9: I was a teacher for 21 years, elementary school teacher, and it wasn't 10 years ago that, at least in our district, the big push was BYOD, bring your own device. Got to get everybody in there. Now, I was a second, third grade teacher. That means even the little kids got to bring whatever they have. And they were push that, and now all of a sudden we're making a whole 360-degree turn on this.
8: Yes.
9: I agree with it, because I'm even watching the kids, you know, who are older now, you're 20-something, and they are so glued to those phones. It'd be nice, you know, wean the kids off of their need for all this technology, I guess, or the devices.
10: Yeah, and I think, what, the 8 hours you're in school, is it 5 days a week, is a pretty decent start to that.
0: Afternoons 4 to 6 on News Radio KLBJ. Mark and Melinda.
8: They're saying in multifamily buildings, the city should only require one stairway for people to get in and out of that building. Tex, welcome aboard. What do you think of that proposal, Tex?
11: That's just crazy. You know, you always have to have a primary, a backup, and a backup to the backup plan.
10: Yeah, so what happens if the staircase is on fire? Open the windows? Jump out? I don't know what they're expecting people to do.
0: 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Mark, Melinda, and Ed.
8: The Austin City Council would like to spend $10 million to count all the trees in Austin.
12: It's really important because trees are a critical part of our infrastructure, just like roads.
8: If I pay you $10 million, would you count the trees?
13: Mark, let me just say, this will be my last day. I will be the tree counter for the city of Austin. I will take that $10 million and live the rest of my life gloriously counting the trees, not only off Runberg and I-35, but all over Austin.
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12: New tensions. I'm Deborah Valentine, Fox News. Israel's military reportedly bombing southern Lebanon despite a ceasefire between the two nations. Circumstances of the attack have not yet been reported, but threaten to impact the U.S.-Iran peace deal. Fox's Chanley Painter.
13: The temporary peace agreement signed this week by President Trump and the leader of Iran. Iran has maintained there is no deal without a Lebanon truce. It's not clear how the latest strikes into southern Lebanon will affect the U.S.-Iran talks. President Trump's envoy, Steve Witkoff, is heading to Switzerland, and President Trump's son-in-law, Jared Kushner, is already there for anticipated discussions with Iranian officials. The conflict is threatening to temporary U.S.-Iran peace deal signed earlier this week. Tehran has maintained there's no deal without a Lebanon truce.
12: According to Axios, U.S. Special Envoy Steve Witkoff is expected to travel to Switzerland to join former presidential advisor Jared Kushner for a meeting with Iran's foreign minister for talks during their 60-day memorandum of agreement. The outgoing DNI director, Tulsi Gabbard, releasing documents that point toward Dr. Anthony Fauci allegedly misleading information about COVID-19.
14: Tulsi Gabbard is saying these documents further prove that and show what she calls a massive COVID-19 cover-up. Listen.
15: Dr. Fauci became the nation's pandemic pundit, and he publicly pushed lies, disinformation, and censorship using every platform available.
14: She argued the records show intelligence officials were discussing a possible lab leak much earlier than many Americans realized, and that some analysts who supported that theory later faced career consequences. Gabbard claims Dr. Fauci, quote, provided millions of dollars in U.S. taxpayer dollars to fund dangerous gain-of-function research at the Wuhan lab.
12: Fox's Brooke Taylor reporting Dr. Fauci has denied any wrongdoing. 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
0: 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KLBJ has the shows to keep you informed and entertained.
19: And then coming up this afternoon, something really special. Mark Caesar, he's always got a bag of tricks.
20: He's never without.
19: We got Melinda that's going to be here. And he's bringing Ed Clements on this afternoon. Isn't that wild?
20: That's unexpected.
19: That's wild.
0: Be sure to catch Mark, Melinda, and Ed on your way home this afternoon.
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19: Well, it begins at, what, 2 o'clock? Is that 2 o'clock? Well, everybody gets your tetanus shots. 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
12: President Trump at Joint Base Andrews to show off the new Air Force One gifted from Qatar.
18: Inside a huge Air Force hangar, President Trump descended the steps of a freshly painted and retrofitted jumbo jet that will soon fly as Air Force One.
21: When you see it, you won't believe it, actually. The quality of woods, the quality of the materials.
18: The Boeing 747 was a gift from the government of Qatar and required 10 months of retrofitting. Air Force officials described the aircraft as a bridge until a new fleet of long-planned presidential aircraft is complete. President Trump says the new plane will participate in a flyover of Washington, D.C. on July 4th. At the White House, Jared Halpern, Fox News.
12: More details involving teen Carmelo Anthony stabbing and killing Austin Metcalf. Fox's Christina Coleman reports.
22: Anthony and Metcalf were both 17 years old at the time. Anthony claimed he stabbed him in self-defense. Here's audio of Anthony giving his side of the story.
23: He put his hands on me.
22: A jury found Anthony guilty of first-degree murder last week. The 19-year-old was sentenced to 35 years in prison. He's eligible for parole after serving half of that time.
12: The case ignited a wave of racism accusations. Frightening moments after more than a dozen people became stuck on a roller coaster ride for hours on Long Island, New York.
18: The panic began early Friday night at Adventureland in East Farmingdale when the park's Wave Twister attraction came to a halt, trapping riders 75 feet above the ground. Six fire departments were involved in the rescues, which involved putting each rider in a harness and getting them down one by one. It took about 2.5 hours to get the riders to safety. A park spokesperson says that the ride will be closed until further notice. Chris DeMeo, Fox News.
12: I'm Deborah Valentine. This is Fox News.
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6: Texas daycare teacher now facing a felony charge for biting a 3-year-old boy in her care at a daycare center. 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
7: Yeah, let me tell you what. If my nephew Brian is listening right now, I bit you when you were about 3 years old. Because you bit your sister Julie, and I decided to bite you, and you let out a wail and looked at me real funny. And I don't think you ever bit again.
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6: An Ohio mother says she went through the drive-thru, wanted to get something to eat for her daughter, and when they looked in the bag of food they had ordered, mom also saw a bag of marijuana in there. Mom and her attorney are winding up. They're down there in the built bullpen getting heated up. They're coming in, and they're going to be throwing fastballs at Burger King looking for money. Are they entitled to money? Angela is with us. Good afternoon, Angela. How you doing?
8: I'm doing great. I look at it. That's a happy meal, y'all.
7: Yeah, happy.
9: It just came from the wrong place.
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2: This is Mark in Georgetown. Hello there, Mark. Welcome.
3: This is where I look at Ed and I shake my head and I look at Melinda and say that's where the level thinking comes from, because I understand at 100 miles an hour you should be pulled over and that's just ridiculous. But also, if somebody's got bald tires and these rains we're having right now, they're on the freeway and they got to slow down really quick, there's a very good chance those tires aren't going to grip the road and somebody's going to get hurt. So there's a reason we have laws and there's a reason that those tires shouldn't be bald, because somebody might get hurt and there's a very good chance of it.
4: Where's your tire store? I'm just kidding. Hey, you bring up a good point. Nobody should have balding tires. I would just use an extreme example to my great friend to my left, but she's really to the right, Melinda over there, about how I would rather my police officers get some yahoo driving 100 miles an hour than getting some granny from South Austin whose tires are bald.
3: Well, there you go, Ed. There you go again, putting it a granny, because most grannies are pretty darn smart and they get those tires fixed.
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2: 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Good afternoon.
5: Hey, guys. 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Bus, plane, boat, doesn't matter. If they're put out by, sorry, let me see your papers, that's the law. Have you ever been to France, Ed?
4: I've never been to France, sir. 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
6: More U.S.-Iran talks. I'm Chris DeMeo, Fox News. Israel and Hezbollah agree to a truce as fighting delays U.S. and Iran negotiations.
7: Vice President J.D. Vance's trip to Switzerland to negotiate the terms of a peace deal with Iran was postponed Friday, with the White House citing logistical issues. The Associated Press reporting Iran suspended the talks because of fighting in Lebanon. Israel and Hezbollah agreeing to renew a ceasefire in Lebanon after deadly strikes Friday threatened to jeopardize the U.S. and Iran negotiations. An initial agreement between Washington and Tehran signed earlier this week calls for an end to all military operations, an end to the U.S. naval blockade on Iran, and a full reopening of the Strait of Hormuz. It creates a 60-day window for officials to negotiate a lasting, final agreement. Kristen Goodwin, Fox News.
6: Axios is reporting Iran's foreign minister is expected to participate in the next round of talks between the U.S. and Iran in Switzerland. Axios also reporting White House envoy Steve Witkoff is expected to travel to Switzerland to participate in the talks. Axios reporting Jared Kushner is already in Switzerland ahead of the talks. President Trump showing off the new aircraft that will serve as Air Force One.
8: Inside a huge Air Force hangar, President Trump descended the steps of a freshly painted and retrofitted jumbo jet that will soon fly as Air Force One.
9: When you see it, you won't believe it, actually. The quality of woods, the quality of the materials.
8: The Boeing 747 was a gift from the government of Qatar and required 10 months of retrofitting. Air Force officials described the aircraft as a bridge until a new fleet of long-planned presidential aircraft is complete. President Trump says the new plane will participate in a flyover of Washington, D.C. on July 4th. At the White House, Jared Halpern, Fox News.
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11: America is the country that started the AI race.
12: ICE will not be deterred. We will not be intimidated by this rioter violence.
0: You can't afford to miss anything.
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6: Team USA became the second nation to reach the knockout stage of the 2026 World Cup with a 2-0 victory over Australia.
17: They started fast against Australia, constantly pressuring up front. And when Flo Balogun surged down the left and hit a low cross, an Australian defender put it into his own goal. The second was scored by the youngest member of the entire U.S. squad, 21-year-old Alex Freeman, adding to the legend of the Freeman family, his father Antonio, a former star wide receiver in the NFL. So ultimately, Team USA was just fine without injured superstar Christian Pulisic, who should now be ready to go to the final group game against Turkey next week in Los Angeles.
6: Fox's Chandley Painter. Crews are continuing to remove algae from the Lincoln Memorial reflecting pool.
18: Just days after the president's $14 million renovation meant to beautify the pool, green algae appeared. Then its sealant started to peel. Algal blooms have long plagued the reflecting pool. The Washington Post reports, though, that this algae is the most recorded in the month of June in at least the last 5 years. On Wednesday, on X, the Interior Department said technology very effectively killed the algae that has plagued every Lincoln reflecting pool reopening, most infamously Obama's reopening since 1922. Crews, they said, would continue to vacuum dead algae on the bottom of the pool, just like the destroyed Iranian Navy, resting on the bottom of the Persian Gulf.
6: That's Fox 5 DC, Sydney Persing. Carmelo Anthony appointed a new lawyer to appeal his murder conviction. Collin County Court records revealing that Lara Bracamonte Davila is now representing the 19-year-old. Anthony was found guilty last week of killing 17-year-old Austin Metcalf. Wyndham Clark has a 4-shot lead at 1-under par halfway through the U.S. Open at Shinnecock. Third round play takes place on Saturday. I'm Chris DeMeo. This is Fox News.
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4: So that's where Coast to Coast AM comes in and George Norrie comes in. Because you're going to have people on here that will give the government investigators an idea where to look, how to look, and what to look for. So it really does a lot of validation of the history of this show. And this is a huge step forward to getting to the truth, because for the first time, we have the U.S. government admitting that there's something to this. Really admitting there's something to this. And that's the big step for all of us.
5: 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Well, a book designed for travelers with the title America's Best Zoos tells me so. I'm Rudy Maxa with today's Travel Minute from Rudy Maxa's World. 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So authors Alan Nyhus and John Wassner set out to change that by writing a book, America's Best Zoos, that describes about 200 U.S. zoos. And a guy who grew up wanting to be a zookeeper, Newt Gingrich.
0: Mark and Melinda.
6: CBS Austin has interviewed some of the Austin City Council members who say you need to pay higher taxes. 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
10: After more than a month, 2,000 California National Guard troops are being released from federal duty, with the Department of Defense announcing an early end to the deployment to protect federal agents and property following protests. Now, these troops were sent in because things were getting crazy, getting out of hand. You saw the video of these people, these protesters chunking rocks and bottles and shooting guns even at some of the ICE officials as they were doing their business.
11: Yeah, I know that Newsom was very, very critical of the response here. But, you know, he can be critical all he wants. That's fine. Without those troops, L.A. would be a pile of ashes right now, on which people would still be dancing and flying Mexican, Palestinian, and LGBT flags.
10: Karen Bass, she celebrated with the you know, these troops leaving now.
11: Yeah, she didn't like it either. But these are the same people that, you know, with a straight face can sit there and just say these are peaceful protests. 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That's what they wanted. So, of course, they're happy here.
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4: I have dual citizenship. I have Mexican citizenship and United States. 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And I don't know how difficult it's for an American to get your birth certificate. 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Then you have to prove that you're a Mexican and you get your ID to boat. It is not difficult for anybody. They're married, they're divorced. There is no problem to get your ID if you prove that you are a citizen of that country or any other country. Only in the United States, this is the only place that I hear it's so difficult to prove you're a citizen. 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How?
6: 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It's not that hard. I mean, here in Texas, all you have to do is go to texas.gov and you can get your birth certificate. 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
14: Ceasefires jeopardized. I'm Deborah Valentine, Fox News. Israel and Hezbollah agree to a truce as fighting delays U.S. and Iran negotiations. Fox's Kristen Goodwin has details.
15: Vice President J.D. Vance's trip to Switzerland to negotiate the terms of a peace deal with Iran was postponed Friday with the White House citing logistical issues. The Associated Press reporting Iran suspended the talks because of fighting in Lebanon. Israel and Hezbollah agreeing to renew a ceasefire in Lebanon after deadly strikes Friday threatened to jeopardize the U.S. and Iran negotiations. An initial agreement between Washington and Tehran signed earlier this week calls for an end to all military operations, an end to the U.S. naval blockade on Iran, and a full reopening of the Strait of Hormuz. It creates a 60-day window for officials to negotiate a lasting, final agreement. Kristen Goodwin, Fox News.
14: The outgoing director of national intelligence, Tulsi Gabbard, releasing documents that point towards Dr. Anthony Fauci allegedly misleading information about COVID. Fox's Brooke Taylor reports.
16: Tulsi Gabbard is saying these documents further prove that and show what she calls a massive COVID-19 cover-up. Listen.
17: Dr. Fauci became the nation's pandemic pundit, and he publicly pushed lies, disinformation, and censorship using every platform available.
16: She argued the records show intelligence officials were discussing a possible lab leak much earlier than many Americans realized, and that some analysts who supported that theory later faced career consequences. Gabbard claims Dr. Fauci, quote, provided millions of dollars in U.S. taxpayer dollars to fund dangerous gain-of-function research at the Wuhan lab.
14: Dr. Fauci has denied any wrongdoing. 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
14: President Trump at Joint Base Andrews unveiling the new Air Force One.
23: Inside a huge Air Force hangar, President Trump descended the steps of a freshly painted and retrofitted jumbo jet that will soon fly as Air Force One.
24: When you see it, you won't believe it, actually. The quality of woods, the quality of the materials.
23: The Boeing 747 was a gift from the government of Qatar and required 10 months of retrofitting. Air Force officials described the aircraft as a bridge until a new fleet of long-planned presidential aircraft is complete. President Trump says the new plane will participate in a flyover of Washington, D.C. on July 4th. At the White House, Jared Halpern, Fox News.
14: Algae being removed from the Lincoln Memorial reflecting pool following millions in renovations.
25: Just days after the president's $14 million renovation meant to beautify the pool, green algae appeared. Then its sealant started to peel. Algal blooms have long plagued the reflecting pool. The Washington Post reports, though, that this algae is the most recorded in the month of June in at least the last 5 years. On Wednesday, on X, the Interior Department said technology very effectively killed the algae that has plagued every Lincoln reflecting pool reopening, most infamously Obama's reopening since 1922.
14: Fox 5, Washington, D.C.'s Sydney Percy reporting. More than a dozen people rescued after a roller coaster ride malfunctioned.
26: The panic began early Friday night at Adventureland in East Farmingdale when the park's Wave Twister attraction came to a halt, trapping riders 75 feet above the ground. Six fire departments were involved in the rescues, which involved putting each rider in a harness and getting them down one by one. It took about 2.5 hours to get the riders to safety. A park spokesperson says that the ride will be closed until further notice. Chris DeMeo, Fox News.
14: I'm Deborah Valentine. This is Fox News.
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14: Jury Roofing.

0: Glad you're with us. What are students supposed to do if they do not get into a school that was on their list? There's an alternative pathway being utilized. Here's this weekend's Nicole Murray.
1: Students are using a backdoor to attend their dream schools. Here to discuss, Wall Street Journal reporter Roshan Fernandez. So tell me a bit about this alternative backdoor students are utilizing.
2: Yeah, for sure. I mean, it's been a thing for a long time, but I think we're kind of seeing this pick up some traction. We're seeing more and more kids become interested in this, particularly with big public flagship schools. And that's just because, you know, the admissions process has gotten so much more competitive. It's so much more difficult to get into, you know, University of Texas at Austin or

0: University of Florida or some big schools like this, which students might be interested in. So a number of these schools have, I mean, you've always been able to kind of transfer from a community college, if you will, you know, do 2 years and then transfer your way in. But a number of schools also offer some of these, what I'll call alternative pathway options or backdoor options or, you know, however you want to reference it, which allow you to kind of get the social experience that you would get at a public institution for all 4 years, even though you might not be traditionally enrolled in the same way. So just like, you know, for example, the University of Florida offers this program called PACE, which stands for Pathway to Campus Enrollment. And essentially they'll let students do University of Florida online school for the first couple of semesters. And once they meet a certain threshold, then they can transfer and become full-time in-person students. But they also offer this thing, which, you know, while you're an online student, you can still live in Gainesville, Florida. You just can't live in a dorm on campus. So, you know, you can live in a private apartment near campus. You can pay for a sort of optional fee package that'll allow you to do all the things that, you know, regular students do, like go to the gym and use the dining hall and go to football games and sit in the student section, like things like that. You can kind of create the same experience in a kind of separate pipeline, if you will.
1: Are there any parts of the college life that these students who are utilizing this altered pathway that they're typically missing out on?
0: Yeah, I mean, I think the biggest one that we've seen is living in dorms. You know, I think that there are some schools that offer like the opportunity to live in on-campus housing, like the University of Illinois program, which is a partnership with a local community college called Parkland. They allow students to live in the University of Illinois Urbana-Champaign dorms. But for the most part, you know, you need to live in private housing. And so I guess in that sense, you would miss out on that. But for the most part, no. You know, I mean, I think like on paper, I guess you're technically part of a separate program. You might not be a traditionally enrolled student, or you might be taking, you know, more than half of your classes at an online, or you might be taking more than half of your classes at a local community college or something of that nature. So that might not be the exact same academic experience that a traditionally admitted student would get. But besides that, you know, I think it's largely the same. And I think that's why so many people are interested in this.
1: Are these students who are taking these backdoor plans, are they involved in the colleges socially at all?
0: Yeah, definitely. I mean, I had referenced, you know, students attending football games, but I think that another big thing which I've heard about is not at every school, but at certain schools, there's the opportunity to join Greek life, even if you're part of one of these alternative programs. And a lot of the kind of rules and determinations for those are left up to, you know, the national sorority and fraternity organizations. So the school doesn't quite have any say, but according to the school's rules, you know, you're eligible to be part of that if you would like to. And so I think that, you know, you see students kind of, they live near campus anyway, or maybe they live on campus, you know, they're making friends with regular students, they're going to football games, they're participating in all of the kind of same traditions that a typical college student would. So, like, just for instance, I talked to a couple kids at Texas A&M who are part of this program, which is a dual enrollment partnership with a local community college called Blinn College. And all of the kids there said that, you know, we kind of think of our social life as revolving around A&M and A&M people. So they technically take most of their classes at Blinn, but, you know, they're going to football games. Like one kid I talked to was doing their, he said he had done their game day tradition, which is called Midnight Yell. And he was part of a bunch of clubs on campus at A&M. So you can really kind of create this same social experience outside of the academic side, of course, which is very similar to somebody who would be, you know, traditionally accepted.
2: That's this weekend's Nicole Murray with Wall Street Journal reporter Roshan Fernandez. Coming up next on This Weekend, the anti-social office.
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7: Yeah, let me squeeze in Lou, checking in from the Mopac area this morning.
8: Man, you know what it is, man. Just another day, another hustle, man.
7: Yep.
8: I want to speak on that homeless. Man, the city's not doing nothing about it. I started out having 5 homeless encampment properties to clean out. I was hired to do. I'm at 12 right now. All these individuals that I meet in these homeless encampments, they're ducked in these camps that people from Wisconsin, North Carolina, New York, these people are coming out from the woodwork, man.
7: Wow.
8: So I have no clue what the city council is talking about, if there's a change in decreasing homelessness, no change whatsoever.
7: Well, Lou, there's no interest in solving the crisis because that means they wouldn't be needed anymore, right? I mean,
8: exactly. Yeah. That's job security for them, and that's it. That's all it is for
7: but
8: them.
7: You're out there with your gloves and boots, and you're out there actually helping clean up some of these areas. Man, and what a task that is. That's a big job.
8: Mm-hmm.
7: Dangerous job, too, right, Lou? Is it dangerous?
8: Oh, man, all the drugs, stuff that we see, we get chased with machetes, we get, all sorts of stuff. I'm in close connection with APD and with about 3 co-compliance officers that email me, text me throughout all these properties. I clean one up on Monday. That same one on Monday will be trashed up again on Tuesday because co-compliance notifies me and they give me 7 days to go out there and clean it all up. And these individuals, it's just same rotating cycle, same people I see.
9: Yeah. You ever deal with anybody's like aggressive dogs out there? Do people have aggressive dogs back in those camps?
8: Oh, those animals that are back there, I don't even know their dogs. I don't know what kind of dogs they are. They're some kind of
9: vicious
8: homemade dogs, but the dead animals that we have to pick up. I mean, there's so much stuff, man. I'll tell you right now, Todd, man, I've been born and raised in Austin. I spoke on before. This city is not Austin no more, man.
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8: This war is going about as good as it possibly could. I mean, just think back to, that's what bugs me about a lot of the politicians, the gloom and doomers like Schumer and some of these others that are just, you know, wringing their hands and essentially surrender almost. It's like, think of our history. Think of Revolutionary times, the War of Trenton, when Washington crossed the Delaware. I mean, our backs were against the wall in 1776. In World War One, the Battle of Belle of Woods, when the Marines barely saved Paris and drove the Germans back. And at the Battle of Midway in World War II, when our backs were against the wall, it's after Pearl Harbor, the Japanese were dominating the Pacific. I mean, in a matter of weeks, we have done a lot of damage to Iran, and it's not over. The economy, the gas prices, a lot of, we're taking some short-term pain. But you got to give this thing time to play out. That mindset is not helpful.
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3: Mark and Melinda.
4: Melissa is in Manor with a comment on PepsiCo, saying they're going to cut the price on all of their potato chips and other snacks by 15%. Hi, Melissa. How are you?
5: I'm good. I'm wondering if the 15%, they're trying to make themselves sound good with, the customers, because I think they're losing business to the store brands. Generics used to get a bad name, but now they don't. And I can tell you, everything I just put in my grocery cart that was a snack was the store brand. The sodas I bought, I don't even drink them that often, were half the price.
4: Wow.
5: Yeah, and in some cases, like I'm just going to say the cheese balls at one particular store that I only buy on game days, they actually taste better to me, the store brand, than the other one.
6: That's how I cater everything.
4: Melissa, thank you so much. And Melinda and I will be over for the game and those cheese balls.
6: Yes, looking forward to it.
7: 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The news cycles don't take the weekend off, and neither do we.
8: There were some projections that the city might have to withhold as much as $17 million in spending on social services. A lot of the assumptions and the modeling for the city budget going into 2027 has to do with this consolidation of our IT workforce. And then get this, the consolidation process, officials say the goal is natural attrition rather than layoffs. Well, that explains why it's going to take so long. We're just going to let people attrit, just let them leave on their own. Why is the city so unwilling to cut staff? Oracle just laid off 3,000 some people. And these big companies know sometimes you got to take drastic actions to right-size your business, to realize dollar savings. And you don't just wait till people quit on their own.
7: Weekends with Kenny Rahmeyer, Sunday night, 6 to 8 p.m. on News Radio KLBJ.

0: Ready for the weekend? We're here to get it started. This weekend with Gordon Deal.
1: Glad you could spend some time with us. These days, you have to watch where you step in parts of the picturesque hamlet of Hillsborough, North Carolina, just outside Durham. Those white splashes on the sidewalk are not fresh paint. They're vulture poop, and lots of it. Wall Street Journal reporter Cameron McWhirter paid a visit. Cam, what did you see?
2: Well, there's been an invasion of vultures coming into the town, and there is one particular couple that has been that is accused of feeding them deli meat and pieces of pork, and so that has attracted them to a particular street. And after a lot of disputes with the local town, the town is suing the couple in civil court to try to get them to stop feeding the vultures. And vultures are big birds. A scientist alerted me that they don't poop more or less than any other type of bird, except, as end quote, they're big birds, so they have big poops.
1: How did we get here, Cam?
2: Well, part of the reason is us. Vultures are expanding across the United States. And this breed is particularly black vultures, which are very large animals that hunt and eat mostly dead animals or garbage. But we are, as we expand in North Carolina and elsewhere, we are building more roads. We're having more traffic. We're killing more animals on the road. We're also going out to eat. And so there's dumpsters behind the restaurants. So we're the reason that there's a lot more vultures. And if you find vultures sort of off-putting, get used to it because they're here.
1: We're speaking with Cameron McWhirter, reporter at the Wall Street Journal. The story is called Vultures Are Stinking Up This North Carolina Town. Locals want justice. And they're not easy to get rid of, right? They don't take hints.
2: I think I'm a fairly steeled, seasoned reporter. And I walked up to the house where this lawsuit, the center of this civil suit, and I must have upset about 60 of them, and they took off into the sky, and it scared the hell out of me. And then a couple stayed on the ground just staring at me. So it was, they're unnerving creatures. They do serve an important ecological purpose for us. You know, they're eating that stuff nobody else wants to eat, but they are creepy. They're creepy.
1: And so what's the status with this family that the town's trying to get to stop feeding the birds? I think they said in your story they have stopped some time ago, but there's still a problem.
2: Yeah, I mean, I was there just a week or so ago, and they were there. But the couple says that they stopped feeding them. Others are disputing that. But that is the only really way. These animals are federally protected. You can't shoot them out of the sky. That's against the law. So there's nothing really to do except stop feeding them. There are people tried all kinds of things in different parts of the country to drive them away. And you can if you spend a lot of time shooting lasers into their eyes or other ways to irritate them, they might move on. But if you have dead stuff around and garbage, they're your fan. And if you're feeding them pork roast or deli meat, they're really happy. So we're going to see what happens. The civil suit is still pending, and the couple says that they've stopped feeding and that this is a non-issue. The town says otherwise.
1: Thanks, Cam. Cameron McWhirter, reporter at the Wall Street Journal. Coming up next on This Weekend, how far a dad went to retrieve his daughter's cell phone.
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10: Ed, you're seeing that the agent in the ICE operation yesterday who fatally shot the woman has a history of being hit and dragged by a car.
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0: Thanks for spending time with us. One daughter is showing the lengths her dad will go to for her. While on tour with the Dolly Parton Symphony Show in Kansas City, singer Julie Williams realized her phone had been stolen from her during a workout class. She immediately, of course, called her dad, Michael, who happened to be in town visiting her. As it turned out, Michael was already one step ahead. Because he works in IT, the 63-year-old had taken steps to secure his daughter's phone, making it difficult for anyone to actually access it. According to at least one news outlet, the person who stole the device eventually abandoned it in a sewer. When the father-daughter duo tracked the phone using Find My Phone, they discovered its unusual location and contacted Kansas City Public Works for help. People.com says after workers opened access to the sewer, Michael climbed down to retrieve the device himself. Julie later shared the story on social media, where it has since gone viral on Instagram. That'll do it for this hour. For Nicole Murray, I'm Gordon Deal. 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
3: Man, you know what it is, man. 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
2: Yep.
3: I want to speak on that homeless. Man, the city's not doing nothing about it. I started out having 5 homeless encampment properties to clean out. I was hired to do. I'm at 12 right now. All these individuals that I meet in these homeless encampments, they're ducked in these camps that people from Wisconsin, North Carolina, New York, these people are coming out from the woodwork, man.
2: Wow.
3: So I have no clue what these city council are talking about, if there's a change in decreasing homelessness. All these Mickey Mouse nonprofits that they have, man, everybody got their hand in the pot, man, taking some kind of change out of it. There's no change whatsoever.
2: Well, Lou, there's no interest in solving the crisis because that means they wouldn't be needed anymore, right? I mean,
3: exactly.
2: Yeah.
3: That's job security for them, and that's it.
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6: More talks, hopefully. I'm Paul Stevens, Fox News. Axios reporting U.S. Special Envoy to the Middle East, Steve Witkoff, and Iran's foreign minister heading to Switzerland to advance more potential peace talks. Fox's Alex Hogan in Tel Aviv discussing the attacks involving Lebanon and the Israeli Defense Force.
7: The IDF hit dozens of Hezbollah targets after attacks from the Iranian-backed group killed 4 Israeli soldiers earlier, and Lebanon says that at least 47 people were killed in new Israeli airstrikes. While Israel says a ceasefire is in effect, it says it will respond if it is attacked. The State Department says U.S. Secretary of State Marco Rubio spoke with Israeli Prime Minister Benjamin Netanyahu over the phone, and President Trump, in an interview with Axios, called for Israeli restraint.
8: If it weren't for Donald Trump, Israel would have been eviscerated.
7: Meantime, new progress in the Strait of Hormuz. Kepler, which is monitoring the strait, showing recovery, saying this was the most traffic in the critical waterway since June 2nd.
6: And President Trump claiming the memorandum of understanding is already producing results. The president at Joint Base Andrews unveiling a new Air Force One alongside members of the Air Force. Talk about the previous 2 identical planes that had been used interchangeably for presidential travel authorized by former President Ronald Reagan. And they've been used by every president since George H.W. Bush.
9: Over its lifetime, that aircraft traveled to 96 countries on 223 international trips and flew over 6 million miles.
6: And the president also saying the Boeing 727 is equipped with Starlink, a satellite high-speed internet service developed by SpaceX. This plane, gifted to the president last year by Qatari officials in a push to strengthen relations between the two nations. 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
2: I'm going to squeeze in Allie. She wants to weigh in on this dyslexic story. The numbers of dyslexic students in the state of Texas in just 5 years has skyrocketed 600%. Yes, dyslexic students are now under the umbrella for special education. Allie, good morning.
11: I don't believe dyslexia is because of social media, TikTok, or any of those other reasons. 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I think the uptick is because we're actually testing for it now. 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
2: Tesla has officially discontinued the one-time purchase option for its full self-driving supervised system in North America. 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
2: 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I mean, if you're not driving, why not take a nap, right?
12: Yeah, fair enough.
2: Right?
12: Fair enough. 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
2: Listen, there's a slew of business owners on the east side of town. They've been dealing with a significant financial loss due to a series of break-ins. Now, Natasha Bajic, she is the owner of the Brass Ovaries Dance Studio. Now, she tells KVU that she showed up last week to find the mirrors all busted up, equipment damaged.
17: It's personally violating not only to me, but my students, my staff, and employees.
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2: Can you tell me more about the Brass Ovaries Dance Studio? 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
12: and
2: is.
12: Wiggle, shake and pop, jiggle and drop. It's twerk time.
2: Say that again.
12: Bounce and wiggle, shake and pop, jiggle and drop. It's twerk time.
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18: Hello there, BJ. How are you?
3: Hey, good afternoon, guys. Yes, 100%. Absolutely agree we should ban cell phones in classrooms. I mean, we hear report after report on just the mental health of, you know, social media and just the awkwardness of young teens and generations, the trend generation.
19: And anyone who disagrees or opposes it, they have an agenda or they're delusional, because our generation's fine and we didn't have cell phones in, you know, in our classrooms. But I deal with a lot of young people. I see them in elevators. Awkward is not even the right word. It's almost like a fear when, you know, you're in an elevator with them or any kind of closed quarters, or if you're walking past them in the hall, they don't look up and acknowledge you. It's a problem.
20: And this proposal would also ban them in hallways during passing periods. They would be banned in the cafeteria at lunchtime. It's a complete ban from beginning to the end of the school day. Do you like that?
19: I do. There's not a problem with it at all. And we survive without it.
21: Well, and to me, the fact that they're saying we're not going to allow for it during passing periods in the hall or even in the cafeteria during lunchtime is important, too. While in the classroom, absolutely, they should be paying attention and get education. While they're passing in the halls, while they're sitting in the cafeteria, they need to get that social education that is so badly missing in this generation of young people, so that they can get out and actually have a conversation. They don't have to have that anxiety that we've heard some young people say, I don't like looking people in the eye. I don't really want to talk to them because I'm not sure or confident in my ability to speak or have a conversation. So it's important that they learn how to socialize.
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2: Chrissy is checking in from North Austin this morning on this homeless issue. You got two competing efforts. You got the city cleaning up some encampments. You got the state sweeping in several days prior doing the same thing. And, well, the state's making some great progress. Chrissy, good morning in North Austin. What are you thinking about?
31: Good morning. Mm. So, you know, it's so interesting when you hear the mayor and the czar. And basically what I hear is a lot of complaining. And really in this world, you have, you know, people that complain and the people that provide solutions. And so I'm sure that they don't need the governor's permission to provide solutions. I'm sure the city knows where every single homeless encampment is. All they have to simply do is work. They go, I see the governor's task force is over here. Let's take a team out. Let's give some flyers out. Let's say, hey, come to this location. We're going to provide you this, this, and this. Because apparently the city has millions of dollars at its fingertips. But where is it actually being used? I don't even know, you know, besides a few hotels, where is all the money going? You know, where is places to help people get cleaned up, to go for job interviews, to get help with their addictions? Where are those places in the city? It should be really well now.
2: It's a great point. That's an outstanding point. You're absolutely right. This is a real opportunity for the mayor to step up and solve a real problem, right?
0: Yeah, sure.
2: Instead of, just sugarcoating this money pit that we've created, this homeless industrial complex. You're right, Chrissy. A full city audit would go a long way in restoring some credibility and trust at City Hall, but the mayor is fully embracing the politics of the time.
0: Yeah. Yeah, in fact, I imagine if you had a mayoral candidate who was genuine about a full, top-down, third-party, outside audit and followed through with it, that you'd probably find a wildly successful candidate, mayor that could actually draw people together.
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2: Let me squeeze in. Roberts wants to weigh in on the law, the new bill that was approved by the House and the Senate. It's on the governor's desk for his approval. It would mandate that the Ten Commandments be placed in every public school classroom. And the ACLU is filing a lawsuit against the state to try to block this. Robert, good morning. What are you thinking about?
8: So I'm a Jewish American, and it turns my stomach to come to agree with the ACLU on anything. I mean, really, it makes me throw up in my mouth, frankly. But I have to come down on the side of that. I don't think that this is a proper thing to do, to be posting the Ten Commandments.
2: Why?
8: Well, because my belief system, and again, you know, I'm an Orthodox Jew, allows for the personal belief that any human being, regardless of their religion, can be a decent human being, regardless of what they believe or what they don't believe. In that regard, you know, I feel that some people could be offended because of their belief system. I'm 73 years old. I'm a product of New York City public schools. And when I left elementary school in 1964, we always had one day a week where there was a morning program, what they called Assembly Day. And everybody assembled in the auditorium, and the principal gave a speech. It was always a non-denominational speech, but it always invoked either the name of God or he said the Lord or something like that. So we've kind of been through that. It didn't offend me as a child. And
2: I'm just curious, do you have a problem with the pride flags and the BLM flags and things like that in the classroom?
8: Yes.
2: Good,
8: yes,
2: good.
8: Totally.
2: I appreciate your consistency. You and I may disagree on the mandate for the Ten Commandments in the classrooms, but I do appreciate your consistency, and I appreciate your opinion. Thank
0: Absolutely.
2: You.
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20: Hello, Andrew. How are you today?
9: There's a difference between violence and property damage. You just kind of made the comment, maybe I just read you wrong, that because you break a window or you stole something, you're violent. That's,
11: yeah, yeah.
9: Not violent.
11: I think it is. If you broke windows at our nation's capital, if you broke windows to get in and then you stole stuff, yeah, that's violence. If you break a window or knock down a door, sir.
9: That's property damage. That's not violent. You're not hurting anybody.
11: You're not hurting anybody?
9: If you light somebody's house on fire, that's property damage and that's violent. But, I mean, just if there's nobody there in a house and you knock down the door to steal something, that's not violent.
11: What if I went to Melinda's house tonight and knocked down the door? That's a violent act, and I would be dead because she'd shoot me.
21: Better believe I would.
20: Andrew, thank you. There's a promo.
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10: No kidding.
3: You're getting it all for free today. This is the best of both worlds, this combination product with the krill and the fish oil. It's not one being better than the other. They're both great. And this is the best of both worlds.
10: You know, thank God for purity products. I'm serious. Seriously, because when you think about where our food supply is gone and where we are today, we have to have something that allows us to feel better as we age, to age gracefully. It's amazing to me as we talk about
3: this. And that's why I love the way that Purity gives away the free bottles. Because, mm-hmm. you know, people can be skeptical.
10: Sure.
3: They should be skeptical. But now they can be skeptical and they say, okay, you know what? This sounds pretty important. I'm going to give this a go. It's only going to cost me $6.95. And they get it and they try it out. And what they start to see, because it doesn't take long. Remember that joint study, 7 days, 28% more comfortable. What they start to see is, hey, I'm more comfortable. I feel better. They notice their energy is better. And they realize, hey, you know what? This is important. And they tell their friends, and they tell their relatives, and they tell their loved ones. And Purity's been doing business this way for, I don't know, 20 years now. Let's look at one more. You know, this is a great testimonial by Gracie. 5 out of 5 stars, she writes, it works. I feel a difference in my joints after only 1 week. Also, you have the nicest staff.

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2: 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Doc, this study you sent me on this omega-3s and the memory is amazing. It seems that the participants taking omega-3s had some pretty incredible benefits here. When you talk about memory, that is something that kind of slips as we get older. Tell us more about this, would you?
1: Right. This was a great study, an important study, because what they did here was very interesting. This out of the journal Neurology, and what they did is they checked the omega-3 level in the red blood cells of women, 1,000 women, older women. So this is a big study, 1,000 women. Mm-hmm. But then again, 8 years later, and the women were on average 78 years old at this point, they did MRI scans of the women's brains. And what they found, Steve, this is so amazing, they found that the brain volume for the women that had higher omega-3 indexes, in other words, they had more omega-3s in their red blood cells, mm-hmm. the women that had more omega-3s in their red blood cells, they had higher brain volume. They were actually maintaining more of the youthful size of the brain. Their brains were bigger. You could see it plainly in the MRI measurements. That's really
2: great.
1: Cool. But not only that, there's a very important part of the brain known as the hippocampus, a very important part of the brain that facilitates learning, facilitates memory. And there was greater brain volume in the hippocampus for people that had more omega-3s in their red blood cells. That's how you can really measure how much omega-3 someone's taking in. So if you take omega-3s, you will raise your omega-3 index. We know this. It's a fact. You take omega-3s, you raise that up. So you want to have more omega-3s in your bloodstream. Very important. That's how it infuses into all the cell membranes, into mm-hmm. the joints, into the brain, etc. So take the Krill Omega 50 Plus. You get the krill oil, 67% more krill oil, so fantastic for the joints. You get the high omega-3 fish oil, vitamin D in there as well, astaxanthin for extra antioxidant power, and protect that brain, protect your memory, facilitate that quick, that youthful thinking that's so fun to have. When you feel sharp, when you feel like your brain is working great, you have that brain energy, it's more fun to be in a conversation. You feel better, you wake out of bed, you have that energy, you feel mentally alert, you feel alive. That's the way I want to feel. That's the way young people feel. That's why we put this in this Krill Omega 50 Plus. We want people to feel younger. We want people to maintain their youthful vigor and attitude, and that's what this Krill Omega 50 Plus is all about.
2: All right, I got to tell you, Dr. Levin, I take the Krill Omega 50 Plus, and one of the things that I absolutely love about the pill is that it's so small. I mean, it's so easy to take. And so much better than trying to swallow one of those omega-3 horse pills, you know, the bigger ones. Anyone can take these with ease, and that's what's great about it. Tell us, how did you supercharge this formula while at the same time shrinking the capsule size? How do you do that?
1: Right. It's so amazing. This is really a breakthrough, Stephen. I mean, for those of you that are picturing this huge omega-3 pill, it's not like that. These are tiny. They're so small, anybody can swallow these. My son, Corey, has trouble swallowing pills. He gets these down like

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1: Right,
0: so
1: right.
0: 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Don't worry. 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So, no, we need to talk about that one more time. But I want you to get that, too, and I demand this, because this is Krill Omega 50 Plus. We want this for the folks. Hey, if you're in your 40s and you feel run down, it's great for you, too. But 50s, 60s, 70s, folks in that age bracket, they're not absorbing the B12 as well because they're losing some of the intrinsic factors in the GI tract that are responsible for absorbing the B12. So now you put the B12 Energy Melt on your tongue, tastes delicious, and it just gets in there and boosts up those levels of B12. What do you feel? When you boost your level of B12, if you had been low, you feel more energy because B12 helps make the red blood cells, carry oxygen to the tissues, helps burn your carbs for energy, great for the hair, skin, and nails, great for so many things. 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
1: Mark and Melinda.
13: Heather is with us regarding the lawsuits against the social media platforms.
14: So I just wanted to say that in a lot of the schools in AISD, they're not really enforcing the no phone policy. The kids walk around with them in their back pockets and still have a decent amount of access to them.
15: Well, I know each school district could make a determination of, could you have your phone on you but you couldn't use it? Could you use your phone when you were in the hallways changing classes and at lunch? I think the schools that have said, you know what, we don't want to see it at all during the day, that means it can't be in your pocket, it has to be away, are having the better success.
13: Yeah, that's the bell-to-bell approach. Once you enter the building, you will not access that phone. I think that's what lawmakers really intended or were hoping would be adopted by every district, but that's not playing out that way. Heather, how often does your daughter get to use her cell phone at middle school?
14: Quite a bit. So she can text me, she calls me, but I can only imagine that if the kids have access, they're smart enough to figure out how to get on them. So I would agree that the bell-to-bell policy would be a lot easier to enforce and leave a lot less to the administrators to try to figure out how do we deal with this. So my daughter just says the kids just don't listen, and then the teachers just give up.
13: Does every middle schooler in your daughter's class have a smartphone?
14: I would probably say about 90% of them.
13: Yeah, I'm not surprised. Yeah. What did you think when we said the person filing this lawsuit says that she started at age 8 with her first social media account?
14: I do think it is on the parent to monitor those things. I do also know that my daughter knows way more about her smartphone than I do and has definitely figured out ways to get around some of the restrictions that I've put on it. So it is still dangerous even when the parents are trying to monitor those types of things.
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21: That's right.
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21: Well, this shift aligns with Elon Musk and his compensation package, which includes targets for reaching 10 million active FSD subscriptions. Mm. That's 10 million cars on the road driving autonomously with somebody maybe sleeping or, you know, scrolling through their phone. That's pretty cool, man.
22: Yeah, it is. I mean, it's still technology.
21: You got this doubt in your face, though.
22: Well, I don't know. There's just something about the idea of someone being in a car and they're taking a nap, you know, while the car's driving for you. And I know we're long into this technology now. You know, it still just creeps me out.
21: Yeah.
22: 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He's behind the wheel.
21: Well, I mean, what else would you be doing? I mean, if you're not driving, why not take a nap, right?
22: Yeah, fair enough.
21: Right?
22: Fair enough. It's just a weird look.
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13: Laura is in Lockhart. We're sorry to hear that you lost your job in the fall of 25, and so you contacted and did some checking on Obamacare. Pick it up from there, please.
32: They were telling me that my premium every month was going to be $650.
15: Wow.
13: And was that with or without subsidies from the taxpayers?
32: I called them before the subsidies expired, and then it was like $500 a month, and then I talked to them again before deadline ended, and it had gone up to $650.
13: And they have different options like gold, mm-hmm. silver, etc. Do you recall which one they were quoting there?
32: Because I do have a disability, and so I had to see a specific doctor. They said that even looking at the bronze plan, it was the cheapest that they could find was $650 a month. And I'm like, I don't have a job. My husband works, but he doesn't make enough to pay that. And unfortunately, we got married after he retired, so I couldn't be put on his insurance.
15: Well, and were they taking in his income as they were evaluating trying to cover you?
32: Yeah, because we live in the same household. And it's the exact same thing with Medicaid, except they were going on saying that I don't qualify for Medicaid because I don't have children. So because we made a choice not to have children, we're being punished.
13: What are you going to do, Laura?
32: I wish I knew. I filed for Social Security disability, but that takes anywhere from 300 to 356 days to get approved.
15: See, that's my issue with this whole government getting involved in healthcare here, you would think a situation like yours would be ideal for getting the short-term coverage until perhaps you're able to find a job or find a plan on your own. And yet they have made it just impossible for you.
32: So difficult.
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31: Heather is with us regarding the lawsuits against the social media platforms.
14: So I just wanted to say that in a lot of the schools in AISD, they're not really enforcing the no phone policy. The kids walk around with them in their back pockets and still have a decent amount of access to them.
15: Well, I know each school district could make a determination of, could you have your phone on you but you couldn't use it? Could you use your phone when you were in the hallways changing classes and at lunch? I think the schools that have said, you know what, we don't want to see it at all during the day. That means it can't be in your pocket. It has to be away, or having the better success.
31: Yeah, that's the bell-to-bell approach. Once you enter the building, you will not access that phone. I think that's what lawmakers really intended or were hoping would be adopted by every district, but that's not playing out that way. Heather, how often does your daughter get to use her cell phone at middle school?
14: Quite a bit. So she can text me, she calls me, but I can only imagine that if the kids have access, they're smart enough to figure out how to get on them. So I would agree that the bell-to-bell policy would be a lot easier to enforce and leave a lot less to the administrators to try to figure out how do we deal with this. So my daughter just says the kids just don't listen, and then the teachers just give up.
31: Does every middle schooler in your daughter's class have a smartphone?
14: I would probably say about 90% of them.
31: Yeah, I'm not surprised. Yeah. What did you think when we said the person filing this lawsuit says that she started at age 8 with her first social media account?
14: I do think it is on the parent to monitor those things. I do also know that my daughter knows way more about her smartphone than I do, and has definitely figured out ways to get around some of the restrictions that I've put on it. So it is still dangerous, even when the parents are trying to monitor those types of things.
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6: 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Ace, good morning.
7: Good morning. How you guys doing? I just had a quick comment and then a question. Like, I just moved here from Chicago. I'm literally not even a year and a half out. My mom is still there and her family. And we would, even though they not Trump people, I guarantee if this was Joe Biden saying that, the people would be dancing in the streets. Like, my mom is a prisoner in her own home. Wow. Can't come outside because they scared. And the thing is, I'm hoping that if they send the troops in, that they go into the inner cities, not just the downtown areas where the tourists at, going to the inner cities. And I kind of fear for them, because you got some young idiots, like a nephew of mine, like, they're young idiots. And I'm wondering if they would start shooting at the National Guard. And my question is, with all the crime that's going on in Austin, with the break-ins and the businesses and people who want to move out and get rid of their business because of all the crime, would you guys be in favor of them coming to Austin? No. Thank you, guys. I love your show.
6: Thank you, Ace. Appreciate it, Ace. No, I don't necessarily want the guard here in town, maybe crime kid is, maybe I'd change my mind down the road if things change, but I don't know. There's a thing about, sending the troops into American streets that fundamentally is kind of I'm against that.
8: Yeah.
6: You know?
8: Yeah. I mean, listen, I obviously it's effective when you look at D.C. where they're federal and they're not a state, but the rules are different in Illinois, Texas. I just can't support the feds coming in. Unless it's a riot, a natural disaster, an emergency, something like that, I can't support the feds coming into any of our cities. I do agree with him that the people of Chicago deserve better. His family deserves far better than they're getting. But I don't think sending in the feds is really what we need to find another way. And that's a part of that is getting guys like Brandon Johnson out of office.
6: Yeah.
8: And I'm sure they got a DA a lot like us up there.
6: It sucks that Ace, that your mother is trapped in their home, in her home, afraid to go outside. That's horrific feeling right there, man. That's unacceptable.
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6: Chrissy is checking in from North Austin this morning on this homeless issue. You got two competing efforts. You got the city cleaning up some encampments. You got the state sweeping in several days prior doing the same thing. And, well, the state's making some great progress. Chrissy, good morning in North Austin. What are you thinking about?
29: Good morning. So, you know, it's so interesting when you hear the mayor and the czar. And basically what I hear is a lot of complaining. And really in this world, you have, you know, people that complain and the people that provide solutions. And so I'm sure that they don't need the governor's permission to provide solutions. I'm sure the city knows where every single homeless encampment is. All they have to simply do is work. They go, oh, I see the governor's task force is over here. Let's take a team out. Let's give some flyers out. Let's say, hey, come to this location. We're going to provide you this, this, and this. Because apparently the city has millions of dollars at its fingertips. But where is it actually being used? I don't even know, you know, besides a few hotels, where is all the money going? You know, where is places to help people get cleaned up, to go for job interviews, to get help with their addictions? Where are those places in the city? It should be really well known.
6: It's a great point. That's an outstanding point. You're absolutely right. This is a real opportunity for the mayor to step up and solve a real problem, right?
2: Yeah, sure.
6: Instead of, just sugarcoating this money pit that we've created, this homeless industrial complex, you're right, Chrissy. A full city audit would go a long way in restoring some credibility and trust at City Hall, but the mayor is fully embracing the politics of the time.
2: Yeah. Yeah, in fact, I imagine if you had a mayoral candidate who was genuine about a full, top-down, third-party, outside audit and followed through with it, that you'd probably find a wildly successful candidate, mayor that could actually draw people together.
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6: Ace on the Todd and Oz Show. Ace, good morning.
3: Good morning. How you guys doing? I just had a quick comment and then a question. Like, I just moved here from Chicago. I'm literally not even a year and a half out. My mom is still there and her family. And we would, even though they not Trump people, I guarantee if this was Joe Biden saying that, the people would be dancing in the streets. Like, my mom is a prisoner in her own home. Wow. Can't come outside because they're scared. And the thing is, I'm hoping that if they send the troops in, that they go into the inner cities, not just the downtown areas where the tourists at. Go into the inner cities. And I do, I kind of fear for them because you got some young idiots like a nephew of mine, like they're young idiots. And I'm wondering if they would start shooting at the National Guard. And my question is, with all the crime that's going on in Austin, with the break-ins and the businesses and people who want to move out and get rid of their business because of all the crime, would you guys be in favor of them coming to Austin? No. Thank you, guys. I love your show.
2: Thank you, Ace.
6: Appreciate it, Ace. No, I don't necessarily want the Guard here in town, maybe crime get is, you know, maybe I change my mind down the road if things change, but I don't know. There's a thing about, you know, sending the troops into American streets that fundamentally is kind of I'm against that.
2: Yeah.
6: You know?
2: Yeah. I mean, listen, I obviously it's effective when you look at D.C. where they're federal and they're not a state, but the rules are different in Illinois, and Texas. I just can't support the feds coming in. Unless it's a riot, you know, a natural disaster, an emergency, something like that, I can't support the feds coming into any of our cities. I do agree with him that the people of Chicago deserve better. His family deserves far better than they're getting. But I don't think sending in the feds is really what we need to find another way. And that's a part of that is getting guys like Brandon Johnson out of office.
6: Yeah.
2: And I'm sure they got a DA a lot like us up there.
6: It sucks that Ace, that your mother is trapped in their home, in her home, afraid to go outside. That's horrific feeling right there, man. That's unacceptable.
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19: The caller's right. The Republicans didn't like that the Save America Act wasn't a part of that. To the larger point that you were making about what happened several months ago and where we are today, I'm going to go back to something I said a moment ago. I think the Iranians, you can't believe anything that they're saying. I think they were still going to reconstitute if they didn't have some ability to keep the nukes going. They were going to keep after it. And I think this was an opportunity to take out that capability, hopefully, once and for all. And even putting the nukes aside, that they have the capability to shut down global commerce to the extent that they are in terms of energy and all the other products that flow through the Strait of Hormuz. Even that's a situation that is untenable from the United States standpoint, not to mention all the other ways that they were funding terrorism all around the world.
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6: Talks, hopefully. I'm Paul Stevens, Fox News. Axios reporting U.S. Special Envoy to the Middle East, Steve Witkoff, and Iran's foreign minister heading to Switzerland to advance more potential peace talks. Fox's Alex Hogan in Tel Aviv discussing the attacks involving Lebanon and the Israeli Defense Force.
28: The IDF hit dozens of Hezbollah targets after attacks from the Iranian-backed group killed 4 Israeli soldiers earlier, and Lebanon says that at least 47 people were killed in new Israeli airstrikes. While Israel says a ceasefire is in effect. It says it will respond if it is attacked. The State Department says U.S. Secretary of State Marco Rubio spoke with Israeli Prime Minister Benjamin Netanyahu over the phone, and President Trump, in an interview with Axios, called for Israeli restraint.
1: If it weren't for Donald Trump, Israel would have been eviscerated.
28: Meantime, new progress in the Strait of Hormuz. Kepler, which is monitoring the strait, showing recovery, saying this was the most traffic in the critical waterway since June 2nd.
14: And President Trump claiming the memorandum of understanding is already producing results. The president at Joint Base Andrews unveiling a new Air Force One alongside members of the Air Force. Talk about the previous two identical planes that had been used interchangeably for presidential travel authorized by former President Ronald Reagan. And they've been used by every president since George H.W. Bush.
16: Over its lifetime, that aircraft traveled to 96 countries on 223 international trips and flew over 6 million miles.
14: And the president also saying the Boeing 727 is equipped with Starlink, a satellite high-speed internet service developed by SpaceX. This plane gifted to the president last year by Qatari officials in a push to strengthen relations between the two nations. 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
20: That's right, friends. 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In the booth today, I've got the man, the myth, the legend, Mr. Phil Capriotti Sr. And we also have a great guest in here. And Phil, I will let you go ahead and introduce him. But first, how are you? You survived tax season. How you feeling?
21: Oh, God, I feel wonderful. I feel enervated. Yeah, we're getting ready to take a little vacation. We're going to take a vacation to our new office that we just opened up in Lakeway. Yeah, we're out there, folks, right on Route 620. It's 1213 620. Gorgeous office. And we have had callers and folks watching the show begging us to open up an office in Lakeway. And so we finally did. And not only that, soon to come, Great Hills Trail. Great Hills Trail, we're actually training a husband-wife CFP fiduciary team to run that office. So we're really very excited. If you're listening to my voice or watching us on Retire Smart Austin TV, call in because we're opening up an office close to you.
20: 855-348-5157. We're going to keep giving out that phone number throughout the program today. We have folks at the call center. They can schedule a time for you. We'll find the right office. Now, Phil, do me a favor. Would you mind introducing the wonderful gentleman sitting next to you?
21: The amazing Chris Karn. So let me explain something to you, folks. Chris has been my personal attorney for many, many, many years. Young man, and when I say young man, he's about 30 years my junior, but a wealth of experience. This guy not only has done my multiple trusts, my wife's, myself, our companies, I mean, but he works with all of our clients' wills and trusts. He is the best in the business. He's board certified, Series 65.
20: Oh, wow. Wow.
21: When you call in, if you're working with us, you have to understand we have our own legal arm, our own legal department, and we're actually been going live. It's called Empower Wealth Law. Good Lord willing, the creek don't rise. Hopefully, we're going to have Chris running that. But at any rate, he's been working with our clients now for over 6-7 years. Chris, would you say about that?
5: Yeah, it's probably been the last 6-7 years, and obviously as things continue to grow and we continue to provide these services to all the clients and this cohesive team experience, I think things are going to just continue to explode from there.
21: Yeah, couldn't agree. So we're going to talk today about a number of different issues. We're going to talk real life stories. We're going to talk about trust, durable power of attorney. Well, actually, mm-hmm. I'm going to let Chris go ahead and take.
6: Yeah.
21: Chris, what kind of topics would you like to talk about today?
5: There are so many things that are great to talk about that people don't understand, misconceptions about the opportunities and really what estate planning is. What are we doing in doing estate planning? What does it cost? And why do we need to do it?
6: Mm-hmm. Yeah. One of the things that I think can be very confusing is the ownership of assets between a married couple. So if you don't mind, I'm going to throw some fastballs at you and you kind of give us an idea, because I think our radio listeners can get the experience of you, of how you've helped untangle knots as much as you possibly can. In fact, if you don't mind, can I start with a personal story, Chris, real quick?
5: Absolutely.
6: Well, my father had a health episode this past weekend, and he's doing a little bit better. But as I was talking to him, I said, if it was much worse than it was, how would mom access the 401ks, the individual accounts and so forth? And he said, I don't think that's a worry because mom's a beneficiary on everything that I own. And I said, Dad, I don't think that's how it works. Is that one of the issues that people not really understanding? There's end of life, but there's all kinds of messiness in between of being incapacitated or unable to make decisions that I think people really don't understand, Chris.
5: Yes, I think the most underappreciated part of any estate plan are what we call the ancillary documents, which deal with during life being able to make medical and financial decisions if you guys become unable to make those for yourself. So having these documents in place will allow them to seamlessly step in, take care of your medical needs and take care of your finances without having to go to court and get a guardianship or incur a bunch of expense.
6: Now, wait a minute. You mean between a husband and wife? My mom and dad also, I'm so proud of them. They're about to have their 60th wedding anniversary this week as
21: God
6: well.
21: Bless them, buddy.
6: 60 years together. Hey, I'm not saying that I haven't seen them throw pots and pans at each other on Christmas morning, but 60 years, I mean, that's what you do. So good and the bad.
21: That's a marriage with passion, buddy. Beautiful.
6: Absolutely. Absolutely. But look, everything that my mom and dad have done has been together, whether it's buying a car, buying a house. Don't they own all of it together? You're saying that even with a spouse, we might have to go through legal channels to be able to have what, access or ownership to the assets that they have created together?
5: Yeah, it does surprise people, but there are different types of assets. So if an asset is jointly titled, like a jointly titled checking or savings account, your mother or your father are going to have access to those accounts if something happens to one of them. The accounts that you worry about are like your father's, 401k. That is an individual account in the individual taxpayer's name, and that your mother would not have the ability to help manage that or make distributions from that account if your father became incapacitated. So, that is what's called sole managing community property, actually.
6: I was just talking about it then with my dad. So let's say financial power of attorney. Do couples need financial power of attorney? And maybe we'll talk about health directives later. But even a husband and wife need financial power of attorney, like over the assets together? Would you say that's for their own protection?
5: Yeah, absolutely. It'll make dealing with third parties for any of the individually titled accounts or assets, it'll make that so much smoother and so much easier if you have the powers of attorney in place.
6: Okay. Well, the house. All right, come on. They've had this house together for decades now. The house, that automatically passes to mom, right?
5: No. And most people are stunned to hear that. Mom and dad, they've lived in the house for 50 years. They bought it together. Both of their names are on the deed. Both of their names are on the loan. And then when dad, unfortunately, us dads, we usually go first. And when dad passes, mom actually doesn't have clean title to the house unless you do some estate planning to plan around that.
3: That is crazy. So what happens then? So let's say we, gentlemen, the three of us guys in the booth, we pass away first. The house in title has the mom's name on it. What happens? I mean, is she able to sell the house if she wanted to downsize? She, you know, again, part owner on the home. What happens?
5: No, mom actually would not have clean title, would not have an insurable title that she could sell. Dad's estate would actually own half of the house at that point. So you would have to go through a probate procedure if you had a will, or you'd have to do a determination of heirship and probate if you didn't have a will.
3: Oh, man. Well, Phil, thank you for bringing Chris in here. At what point, as a financial advisor, Phil, do you say, all right, so you've sat down with couples for a while, they've called for the radio show, the TV show, and they think of Empower Wealth and Tax, you've got an investment advisor, you go through their risk and you come up with an income plan. At what point do you look at a couple and go, now I think we need some estate planning? For you, is it set by how much they have in savings? Does it depend on what the assets are, how complicated the family is? Do they own a business? At what point do you reach out and go, we need a Chris?
21: Everyone needs an estate plan. Everybody needs a Chris. And we could take our most modest client. They need an estate plan, especially if they're married. And so when we take a look at it, many folks veer away from these estate plans or getting a trust because they think they're very costly. This is why we offer complimentary consultations to each and every one of our listeners, our clients, with Chris. It's very simple. You know, it's extremely important whether I'm managing the assets or I'm not. Okay. For those of you folks who are listening to me, if you're financial advisor, okay, I don't care if you're working with Wells, the Fisher guy, I don't care who it is, any big box retailer, if he is not helping you work directly with an estate planning attorney, not giving you a card to go across the street, working directly with you so they're actually part of the plan, you really have an incomplete plan. Number one, you have an incomplete, as far as I'm concerned, financial plan. You have an incomplete retirement plan. You have an incomplete estate plan. So, you know, what comes first? Okay, well, what comes first are all of the documents. They come first. So when we take a look at a client's portfolio, I'm looking at what are the tax ramifications. Chris is looking at what are the legal ramifications. Our wealth management team, they're looking at what is their drawdown, what is their risk, what are their returns, what are their internal fees. And then we put all this together for a comprehensive plan out of one shop, one office. Mm-hmm. This is why it's extremely important to not only work with a fiduciary, you have to work with a fiduciary who's holistic and also has a close tie like Chris. Chris is like my brother from another mother. He's my personal attorney. And this is when we started many, many years ago. And I'm like, you know what? I'm going to see if we can make time to have Chris be dedicated specifically to our internal team, but all of our clients and potential prospects all throughout the city of Austin. I mean, we service all through Texas, but primarily from San Marcos straight on up through Temple.
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20: 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Chris, it is great to have you in the booth here. Thank you for kind of untangling a little bit of my personal situation. I'm going to go back to one question that Phil asked a few minutes ago. Who really needs an estate plan from your seat, from your opinion, Chris? Like somebody's like, oh my God, you know, talking to friends at a party, somebody who you just met, and then you go, by any chance, do you guys have an estate plan? And they say no. Like, who makes your stomach do flip-flops if they don't have an estate plan?
5: Yeah, I mean, everyone at a base level needs an estate plan. Once you become an adult, whether it's, you know, children, pets, debts, businesses, there's a million reasons you need to have an estate plan in place. I do a lot of estate planning, actually, for kids when they're going off to college. We'll do powers of attorney for them to ensure that mom and dad can actually continue to help make those decisions for them whenever they get off and become 18 and are away from the nest.
20: Mm-hmm. Phil, you brought up your unique situation as well, is that you've got for like the grandkids and your marriage and for the business. Go ahead.
21: Yeah, so I have assets dedicated to my children. I have assets dedicated to my grandchildren. Give you a big for instance. Let's assume for a moment, mom and I pass away. We're on our way, I don't know, to some foreign destination, you know, the vacation of a lifetime, so to speak. And the plane goes down, whatever. It takes off, but doesn't land. And I'm playing devil's advocate here, but you have to think about these things. So do I want my five children getting a hold of millions of dollars because they're the primary beneficiaries? What do you think out there, folks? I'm going to say not no, but H no. Okay, so and here's why. Okay, first of all, we have a bunch of issues. Several of my children are married. And I always like to think that, you know, they had the marriage my mom and dad had, you know, perfect. They lived together for 60 years, you know, never had an argument. Of course, I'm just messing around here. But my point is, no, I have it set up very simple. They'll get a small lump sum, let's just say $500,000. I'm going to use that as an arbitrary amount. And then they'll get an income level each year, let's say $50,000, $70,000. That's all they get out of the trust. No, they cannot cash it out. Why? I want to protect them from themselves, number one. Number two, I don't want to make them lazy. Because now all of a sudden they've come into all this unfound riches and wealth that mom and dad worked and scraped their entire lives for decades and decades. The other thing is I want to protect them against unintended beneficiaries like disgruntled spouses, okay? And when I say disgruntled, I've really been into that Mercedes. Come on now, honey. You know, you have X amount of millions of dollars or you have $1 million. You can afford that. So the fact of the matter is, we want to look at not just passing wealth to our children, but what about my 10 grandchildren? What about them? Mm-hmm. So in our situation, we have an LLC, a couple LLCs, depending on, I don't care if you own a ranch. I don't care if you own a mechanic shop. I don't care if you have a CPA firm. I don't care what type of business you have. All right. It's not enough to be in an LLC. And you really have to make sure that all of your wishes, and if you're married, your wife's wishes are put on paper so that the proper documents are arranged in a way to make your wishes a reality upon your demise.
20: Chris, what Phil is bringing up here is, many different things as far as in your wheelhouse here, but with a very, very large family like this, you've heard the phrase, a little bit of knowledge is dangerous. Okay. Can you explain for me, because I passed it on a test, but I can never remember, per stirpes and per issue. So what is the difference? Is there any way that you can simplify it for our radio listeners so we don't forget it? What does that mean?
3: Or what is the difference?
5: Yeah, yeah, pers derpes is in a Latin phrase that you'll see in almost every estate planning document, a trust, a will. You're always going to see to the descendants in pers derpital shares. And what that means, the easiest way to explain that is if one, let's say you have two children, one of your dad passes away, and then one of the children actually predeceases mom. At that point, he left two children of his own. So what the pers derpes means is that his half of the inheritance, whenever mom does pass away, his half would go to his two children, the grandchildren in that instance. So we wouldn't want to disinherit or penalize those grandchildren because their dad didn't survive grandma.
21: And what if that wasn't in their particular document? How would that work, Chris?
5: Yeah, if we didn't have the pers derpital language in there, then everything would have gone to the daughter and we would have disinherited those those grandchildren.
21: Without even realizing it.
5: Absolutely.
3: Yeah. So, Phil, with your complicated situation, I mean, not complicated, you've got lots of kids and you've got the grandkids and everything that's going on. So, yeah, if you just leave it to let's say the kids and husband, wife, and then they have three kids, but something happens to your son, he passes away, you know, is everything going to pass then to his wife? And then eventually when she passes, is everything going to go to the three kids? What if she remarries?
21: It's first of all, it's not my re-

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1: Does it matter? If that advisor has not set you up to do a total estate plan with a board-certified attorney and work in coordination with that attorney, I would say you have an incomplete financial advisor situation that needs to be addressed ASAP.
2: Chris, if I may ask you, what are some of the either most common mistakes or traps that people fall into? You know, what about me wanting to just print these documents out online? Can I get, you know, power of attorney, financial power of attorney, print something from one of those lawyer sites that are online? What is it, like ZocDocs and all that kind of stuff? What are the mistakes that you see?
3: Yeah, online and do it yourself documents, you know, it's kind of like the old adage about being your own lawyer in court. You know, you got a fool for a lawyer. Mm-hmm. So it's not a good idea to do those, do it yourself. Or, you know, I actually in my practice now, I've got a lot of AI kind of invading my practice. And so a lot of people using AI, not only to try to create contracts or wills, but to analyze the documents that I've done for them. So do it yourself. You know, AI, those types of approaches, you often make mistakes, whether it's completing the document correctly, not knowing the right things to include in the document, or actually the thing I see the most is when people don't execute it correctly. So they may have, for instance, their children as witnesses to their will. Well, that's not a valid will because those are interested witnesses. You got to have two disinterested witnesses in that situation.
2: So what do? You go down to the grocery store, go down to the Whole Foods and say, hey, I don't know you. I need you to witness this over. Where do you get disinterested parties?
3: Yeah, we obviously, if you're working with us and Power and our team, we would provide the disinterested witnesses for you.
2: So you could use your financial advisor or representative from the firm?
1: Or one of our administrators or anyone.
2: Okay, gotcha.
3: Anyone on our team could serve in that role as a disinterested witness for the estate planning.
2: Okay. Well, what about other bear trap? What kind of common mistakes do you see that people make?
3: The biggest mistake I see is really not coordinating your plan, which we talked about a few minutes ago, but not making sure that your financial assets, which are really just creatures of contract, if you don't coordinate those with your plan or not having a plan at all, frankly, I see a lot of people do that.
1: Or not funding it.
2: Well, thank you. Okay. So yeah. Phil brought it up. You said it as well. This was the question that was said. I hear this all the time from financial advisors that somebody went to go see an estate planning attorney, but I reviewed the documents and the problem is they didn't fund it. They didn't put the assets into it. How does that happen, Chris? What needs to properly happen to make sure it is actually funded in the proper manner?
3: Funding a trust is probably the most often missed thing. Everyone builds the house, but they forget to move in and
2: we buy a house and forget to move in.
1: They don't furnish it.
3: Yeah, they don't furnish
2: okay.
3: it. And they don't move in. But you know, the assets are going to come into the trust. They're going to fund the trust at different times, depending on the nature of the trust and depending on the nature of the assets. So a lot of it, again, it's just going back to your beneficiary designations on all your financial accounts. And the one that people miss the most, honestly, is checking and savings. Besides your house, your house is the number one reason I go to probate in the state of Texas. Beyond that, it's for mom and dad's checking and savings account. The interesting thing about that account is when dad passes again first, sadly, it passes by what's called rights of survivorship. And so mom only has to go give a death certificate to Wells Fargo or Frost Bank or whoever we're dealing with, and they'll retitle the account in her name. The challenge becomes when mom passes away, there's no joint tenant at that point with rights of survivorship. So without a pay on death designation on that checking and savings account, we end up back in probate.
2: Okay. Folks, call that phone number. It is no cost to get your I's dotted, your T's crossed, to make sure that this is taken care of for you, your family. Do you really love your spouse? If you do, call this phone number. Let's make sure everything is protected for you and your family. 855-348-5157. That's 855-348-5157.

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10: Fox News, I'm Paul Stevens. Talks between the U.S. and Iran and Switzerland postponed amid Israeli and Hezbollah skirmishes in Lebanon.
11: Four Israeli soldiers were killed when Hezbollah attacked their tank in southern Lebanon. The IDF called it a violation of the ceasefire. Israel then launched retaliatory strikes against dozens of targets. The U.S.-Iran Memorandum of Understanding states Lebanon is covered by the ceasefire.
10: Fox's Lucas Tomlinson. Meantime, the U.S. with a big win of the World Cup, topping Australia 2-0.
12: When Flo Balogun surged down the left and hit a low cross, an Australian defender put it into his own goal. So ultimately, the U.S. was just fine without injured superstar of its own, Christian Pulisic.
10: Fox's Jonathan Hunt in Seattle. U.S. advancing to the knockout round, the U.S. last group stage game Thursday against Turkey. 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
0: This is Retire Smart Austin Radio with Phil Capriotti Sr. He is the founder of Empower Wealth and Tax, all around the great... state of Texas. And in fact, though, you might have seen him on some other channels. He is also an amazing member of the Wealth Council, the national program, the national group of financial advisors helping people all around the country. But I am grateful to have him in our little studio right here. Mr. Phil Capriotti, how are you doing right now?
13: God bless you, my brother. I am doing wonderful. Family is wonderful. Business is growing out of control. We just got done opening up the Lakeway office. Our Great Hills Trail office opens up in about 90 days, and then it's off to Dripping Springs. If you can hear me or see me, an office is opening up near you, make the call today. Be the first in the neighborhood. Get your act together with respect to your retirement plan and with respect to your personal, I'm going to call it 401k pension. Oh, wait a second here. I'm here with Stuart Hope right now. Next to me, and he is our specialist. He is also a fiduciary advisor at Empower Wealth and Tax. We brought Stuart in because he does a lot of the personal funding, self-insurance, retirement income, Social Security, pensions. Man, this young kid, and this is what I love about this. We hire young kids, and when I say young kids, I'm talking about right out of college. And we look for kids that are credentialed, graduate top of their class. These kids already have their securities license. They've already gone through. I know that they can pass tests, okay? And then what we do is we teach them from the ground up, and what happens, 5 years later, they turn into superstars. Not just superstars. We're talking about 29, 30-year-olds that will now run this company for the next 10, 20, 30, 40 years, for the next generation. I'm talking about my children working with your children, our children working with your grandchildren. This is called generational planning, which is something we discussed with Chris Carnes, our board certified attorney. But at any rate, Stu is going to be the lead on this show. He is what I'm going to consider a star is born protege. And in my personal opinion, he's going to go a long way in this company. He will definitely be a partner, and he's got a lot of knowledge. And by the way, if you're listening to him, it's okay to call up and say, you know what? I want to talk to that young kid, that's Guy Stewart. Okay, and we'll set you up an appointment to see Stewart along with our board certified attorney.
0: You make it sound like he's sitting in here in like a T-shirt and Converse high tops. He's not that young. Okay, he's young to us.
13: But he used to. He used to.
14: Quite a hype story, but I'll take it. I'll take it any day, and thank you so much for having me on.
0: Stuart Hope, it is great to have you. A financial advisor, one of the team here of Empower Wealth and Tax. Stuart, let me ask you, because you actually brought this to us. We were talking in our pre-show about, you know, replacing pension plans, and even as you just set the paperwork down, I said, hey, Stuart, I got to remind you, not everybody really has pension plans anymore, right? And you said that was exactly the point. What do you mean by replacing the pension?
14: Yes. So really what we have a lot of days, I mean, we do still have some pensions out there, right? We do still have companies that have their own pensions. We've got airliners, yada, yada, yada, all that kind of good stuff. But what we mostly have for the majority of Americans is we have Social Security, savings, and investment strategies. Those are really the top three, or the only three, that a lot of clients have nowadays whenever they come into the office. They think that their Social Security, savings, and investment strategy is going to last their entire life. And sometimes it does, sometimes it doesn't. But what we want to do is we want to make sure that we at least have some sort of pension, if not, you know, a traditional pension, but some kind of pension replacement for them, in the form of a number of different ways. But what we really want to do is give them some kind of, or give our clients some kind of extra mailbox money, not just Social Security, but another form of mailbox money, so that they know that their families and themselves are secure.
0: Okay. So, yeah, we don't really see the pension as much anymore. You've got government employees. We've got our safety officers. Some of the large gas and oil companies, you know, maybe your top exec, but you really don't see the, if you put your 25 years in, here's your income plan for the rest of your life, maybe even half of it for your spouse when you pass. We've got to create these things on our own now.
13: Yeah, and I'm going to take it a step further. And, you know, I just got finished doing my EdSlot certification. Mm-hmm. This is year number 18. And for those of you who don't remember or know EdSlot, EdSlot's known as America's IRA expert. He's a CPA. This is where we learned all of our tax-free retirement planning. When we set up a client pension, we Rothize it. Okay, Rothize it, meaning we turn it into a Roth and then turn on tax-free income. So if your investment advisor, I don't care who you work with, I don't care if you work with Eddie or the fisherman or any of the guys, it doesn't, or gals, it doesn't really matter. Okay, if they're not working with you with respect to your estate plan or not setting up a tax-free pension to go with your Social Security, what's going to happen is not only are you not going to have two sources of mailbox money, but you're not going to have two sources of tax-free mailbox money. Because when we set up a pension that's tax-free with a Social Security claiming strategy that's correct, we can actually, in many cases, over 90% of the time, have the Social Security come to the client tax-free and the pension come tax-free. And we set up these plans for most of our folks, most of our clients, anywhere between $75,000 a year and $175,000 a year. So when you move into retirement, you want to set up your accounts tax free. So I'm going to just lay it out there and then I'm going to let Stuart take it up because I've been doing this for many, many decades for you folks. Again, I learned this from EdSlot 18 years ago. We've just been following through each and every year for our clients. I've paid taxes for the last 50 years. I've done my fair share. I don't care about these new politicians that think everything is for free. We know better than that, okay? We were raised better than that. The fact of the matter is, do you want to be taxed to death in retirement too? Mm-hmm. Do you? I mean, we already paid our 50 years, 40 years, 35 years, 60 years worth of taxes. When you hit 75 and you have to start taking required minimum distributions, do you want to cause 85% of your Social Security to be taxable along with the RMD that you're taking out? Or do you want to set up a pension, your own private pension, that's tax-free, that causes your Social Security to be tax-free? You be the judge.
0: All right. And thank you for that. By the way, I was just getting a note in my ear from our producer. When we say us creating a pension plan, we have to say pension-like plan. But here's the thing. A pension, Stuart here, help me out. I want to make sure I'm getting this right. Mm-hmm. A pension-like plan, when a company sets up a pension plan, generally speaking, aren't they then taking the money that they had saved and put on the side and turning it into an annuity or giving it kind of to an insurance company who does it? Are you able to kind of create something like that on your own?
14: Yes, yeah, so you absolutely can. That is one of the options. That's honestly one of the most common options. That is something that you can do on your own. But what happens is you don't have that full financial plan. What we try to do and what we aim to do is we make sure that we have the full financial plan. Back over to what Phil was saying with creating tax-free retirement with Social Security, what happens whenever one of the spouses pass away, right? We lose one of those Social Securities. We lose some of that mailbox money and we lose, a form of income, which means that the pension that we've set up, we would set it up as joint, right? You're exactly correct in saying that most of the time it is in a form of an annuity or an insurance product. And it is something that people can do on their own at home, by contacting the insurance company, but they don't have the full retirement income plan.
13: The problem with that, okay, and with no disrespect intended, but the problem with that is the best plan. The problem with working with these companies, they are handing it off, and it is an annuity, and an annuity is not a dirty word. It depends on the kind of annuity that you have. An annuity is guaranteed income set up by an insurance company. Is it a fixed indexed annuity? Is it an income annuity? Does it give joint life income that's tax-free? So that, does it give inflation increases each year that are tax-free? You have to set the plan up to be generational, meaning it has to be good if you're married for you and your wife tax-free. 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Many of these plans make the surviving spouse a major tax trap. We unwind that for clients. 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
0: 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Stuart, we've been growing and expanding. You know, a lot of folks have enjoyed Phil's personality, both from television and radio. Would you say that a lot of the financial advisors, you know, also provide the same level of care inside the office? I was asked a question at the end of one of your live events last week, and somebody said, well, we've been watching Phil. Does that mean I'm going to get some other advisor, and I don't know if they're as skilled as he is? How do we all share the knowledge together at the offices?
14: Yeah, so I spent my first 6 months side by side with Phil in every single one of his meetings. I was right there with all of his clients, meeting with every single one of them for the first 6 months. That's all I did for the first 6 months. I mean, I, of course, worked with, some of our other admin as well. But for that whole entire 6 months, I was side by side with him, learning every single way that he does things and how he brings together the investment planning. He brings together the tax planning. He brings together the investment or the estate planning and then puts it all into one consolidated financial plan for every single one of our clients and then follows up on that plan. And so that's where I've taken my strategies, and that's why I do what I do. So whenever you meet with another financial advisor at Empower Wealth and Tax, you know that you're basically getting Phil's brain in a somebody else's body, right? At least that's what we're trying to do here.
0: I think you just set up a nightmare for me, though.
13: And a younger, new and improved body.
0: That's great, though.
13: They have to be tested. They have to be vetted. And we're very selective. I will interview a dozen or more CFPs and hire one. Mm-hmm. And by the way, no disrespect, we are hiring CFPs. But the fact of the matter is, if you're 55 to 65, I love you guys, okay? But guess what? You're on the downside of retirement, meaning you're in that what we call the retirement red zone. You are our retirees. So what we're looking for and what we really want to build on is we want advisors that can work with our generational children and grandchildren. That's what we want. This practice was not designed to be grown and sold. This practice was designed to be grown and passed on to the younger generation. My children, my grandchildren, Stewart. He's one of my, I call my adopted child. I mean, Henry, when you look at our staff, and not any disrespect, but these kids, they're young, they're bright, their brains are sharp, and they haven't had a chance to do 30 years of bad habits or develop habits that can't be changed. You follow me? Mm-hmm. So we want to make sure everybody is a tax specialist. We want to make sure everybody's an estate planning specialist. We want to make sure that, you know, kind of like if you go into a McDonald's or something, you're getting the same burger no matter where you are. You can go into any one of our offices, talk to any one of our advisors, and it's as good or better than talking to me directly.
0: All right, folks, you can call the phone number. You can get started with our team here. It is no cost to you. 855-348-5157 is the phone number. Empoweringretirement.com is the website. All kinds of tools, information there, and the ability for you to be able to schedule your own time as well. Again, Stuart, glad to have you in the conversation here today. You brought up something as well while we were having a cup of coffee, the retirement income gap. Again, creating our own pensions from our own 401ks, that can seem overwhelming to somebody who's never done it before.
15: Right.
0: What do I put it into? Do I just withdraw? Is this about math? Do I have to take less risk in retirement or more risk to make sure it lasts towards inflation? But what exactly then is that retirement income gap?
14: Really, so what we're looking at is whenever we're, you know, 5 years before retirement, we're looking at, okay, what kind of expenses are we wanting? What is our goal expense ratio that we want in retirement, right? And we're trying to look at that 5 years before, but if a client comes in and says, hey, I'm retiring in 6 months, then okay, we have to deal with it then. But what we really want to look at is, okay, most likely, whenever you retire, you're going to have a couple years waiting because we want to maximize your Social Security, right? So we're going to have to plan for both once Social Security kicks in and also the time frame in between you retire and Social Security actually does kick in. So what we're looking at is, okay, how do we cover fully the total amount of expenses for daily living for a client, right? And then if we have enough assets that we have gathered throughout our lifetime and work history, then we will attempt to hit those goals with guaranteed pension plans or replacement pension plans, alternative to pension plans, right? And that's what we'll kind of, that's our aim, right? Is to make sure that we have the necessities covered and then using all other assets on top of that for, you know, things like our golf trips, our cruises and things like that in retirement, right? Mm-hmm. But I'm not necessarily saying using, you know, 50% of what you've gathered or even 30%. Really, it's just what we need to cover the bare necessities is, I think, a good option.
13: And one of the other things, and I know you were probably leaning right into this, Stu, but many times when you're getting ready to retire, from the time you retire to the time that you claim Social Security, we want to take a look at what accounts you've been saving in. Have you been saving in the Roth 401k, the Roth 403b, the tax-free account, or have you been dumping all this money and saving all this money in your government taxable retirement account, which I think the new version of politicians are going to want to tax up to 60-70% is what the number I'm hearing, you know, like the Mandamis of the world and so forth. You know, they never really worked, but they have, you know, multimillionaire parents, but they think everything should be free. You know, vote for me and I'll give you free stuff. You know, the socialists have been doing this for years. But the fact of the matter is, we know better. We know that taxes will go up. They have to go up. It's a mathematical certainty. Why? Because the debt just rolled over $40 trillion. And I don't care what party you're from, okay? It's all really about the party. It's borrowing and spending, borrowing and spending. We took in over, and I know I'm a little off topic, but we took in over $5.5 trillion with a $2 each year for the last 5 years, and we're still borrowing 2.2, an additional $3 trillion. The interest on that debt is going to consume us. Now, I want to ask all of you folks out there, do you want to be part of the retirees that has taxes raised on these 401k plans on every distribution because the government blew this debt up? Or do you want to be part of the intelligent retiree group, the tax-efficient retiree group that says, you know what, I don't have to worry about that anymore, you know? know, I've been working with CAP now for the last 10, 15 years. My retirement is tax-free, and it's tax-free for life, not just for me, but for my spouse as well. Why? Because I executed a tax-efficient retirement plan, which included Roth conversion strategies from the time I retired to the time I claimed Social Security. Many folks that are getting ready to retire have enough money to retire, but they check with us just to make sure, will it last? Am I going to run out of money when I'm 80, 85, 90? And in fact, I would argue, and I think there's a great argument to be said, it doesn't matter how much you're making in the market. What only matters is how much you can possibly lose in the market. That's number one. It doesn't matter how much you paid in taxes in your past lifetime. None of that matters. What matters is how many dollars you pay in taxes in retirement. When you start to marry those two ideas together and then create a retirement income plan that revolves around that, what you have, in my professional opinion, is the perfect tax-efficient retirement income plan. That's what all of our advisors accomplish for all of the folks that call into our office. And that is really the primary goal. Guess what? Then you can afford to take that golf trip.
0: Stuart, when you came on, so it's Empower Wealth and Tax.
15: Yes.
0: Were you surprised at how much of a tax focus there is for folks who are, you know, saving, investing portfolios for their retirement? Was this kind of a newer channel for you to kind of pay a lot more attention to, or was it something you embraced?
14: No, absolutely. It was definitely a new channel because I came from a broker dealer. I came from a broker dealer that only basically does investment management, right? And so it was investment management. That's it. We didn't worry about anything else. Nobody cared. You know, that's not what we were taught. Whenever we came on board to Empower Wealth and Tax, seeing how much of a different it makes and how much more complicated it is, I realized that, you know, everybody that I was working with before, they were ignoring the fact because it is complicated. Mm-hmm. It takes time to learn it. You have to go to Ed Slott meetings. You have to retrain with Ed Slott, who is
13: monthly.
14: Yes. And get the certifications right. You have to have the right, you know, tests and knowledge base in order to make good recommendations on taxes, right? You can't just say, you can say, hey, go see your CPA, but we're not going to do that.
13: No.
14: You know, that's in the past.
13: No, you got to know what you're talking about, and you better darn well know the tax code, and you better darn well be able to communicate it to the clients. And that's really the key to as mm-hmm. far as I'm concerned, a successful retirement plan.
0: Well, right. it's different. So when we're in our accumulation year, so let's say, you know, we know those big box firms out there and everybody goes there, and it's mostly because our 401ks, we move to another job, we roll over an IRA, it stays in there. There's a reason why the system worked, but the mm-hmm. difference is as we're getting towards our retirement years, it becomes more complicated. You need to consider the taxes. For instance, have we totally made Social Security tax-free for our retirees? We just came through tax season. We know there was an extra $6,000 and $12,000. Phil is already rolling his eyes at me.
13: He's a senior bonus deduction.
0: Did it help folks out? I mean, this is totally different than just the investing part of it. We've got to consider the Social Security and our taxes.
13: Guess what? That on average, what we've noticed with our clients, especially if you're married, that extra $12,000 for 65 and over people allow them to convert over $50,000 of their IRA tax-free. Tax-free. That's what that deduction accomplished. And if your financial advisor didn't bring that to your attention, well, shame on them. And by the way, with all due respect, shame on you for not coming in and giving us a call and getting that second opinion.
0: Okay, before we make everybody feel bad.
13: I apologize.
0: Well, no, explain what they missed there. Are you talking about Roth conversion and being able to use your deduction?
13: Listen, every year that you do not do a mock tax return, every year before you file your taxes, before the end of the year, every year that you look at what you spent and you start to look at all of the different tax brackets that you have, and you're not moving money from that 401k over to the tax-free 401k or IRA, when you're not doing Roth conversions each year, if you don't check the numbers, it's a fool's errand. And every single year that you miss makes your retirement years more taxable.
14: And
13: I would argue.
14: And the very first meeting the very first time you sit down with the Empower Wealth and Tax Advisor, we will tell you the best Roth conversion strategy, whether it is this year or whether it's waiting 2 years or whether it's a 10-year plan, a 5-year plan. You're the very first time you sit down with us, we will give you that Roth conversion strategy for completely free just for coming in.
13: Well, first of all, there's one other thing that I'm going to say. You know, I noticed that there's a big box retailer, and I like to call them the fisherman. You know, you're out on the bay and you're throwing out a hook and you're hoping to catch fish. Well, before they hated annuities, okay? In fact, I believe one of the statements that was made by one of the principals was that I would rather burn in hell than buy an annuity. I remember that. And they had that taken off the air.
0: Yeah.
13: Well, now all of a sudden, guess what? They're tax advisors, they're estate planners, they do this, they do that. Obviously, they've been listening to our show, and not just them, but a lot of them. The point that I'm making, folks, I don't want to seem arrogant, but I want you to understand you need to work with an advisor that has thousands of clients and 10 or 15 years worth of experience doing this. You don't want to come into the Johnny and Janie come latelys. All of a sudden, they took a course and now they're a tax advisor. No, they're not a recovering CPA. No, they don't own their own tax practice. No, they haven't done thousands of Roth conversions. No, they haven't been an Ed Slot Master Elite Certified IRA advisor for the last 18 years. So the point that I'm making is you want to go with experience, because that'll significantly reduce the possibility of mistakes in your retirement plan.
0: 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If you're hearing us on the airwaves, we've got an office near you. We can do your complete portfolio review and tax review all in that first meeting, and you're going to get that information right there. But you need to reach out to us, 855-348-5157. That's all the time we have for today's program, but the phone lines are going to be staying live, so reach out to us. We've got folks who will schedule an appointment for you. Do you want to say goodbye real quick, Phil, for Stuart and the team here?
13: God bless you all out there, and I can't wait to help you all. I also can't wait to introduce you to each and every one of our new advisors. We have 9 right now, and it looks like we're going to probably have about 29 soon. God bless you all. Happy retirement, Stu. Thanks for joining us.
14: Absolutely. Thank you.
13: Look forward to doing our next show together.
2: 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Foundations only transacts business in states where it is properly registered or is excluded or exempted from registration requirements. Registration as an investment advisor is not an endorsement of the firm by securities regulators and does not mean the advisor has achieved a specific level of skill or ability. 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All right.
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10: Slow down. I'm Paul Stevens, Fox News. Washington and Tehran working to restart talks that were suspended due to the recent escalation in the Middle East. Fox Business Network's Max Gordon in Dubai.
3: Jared Kushner, as well as Steve Witkoff, will be in Switzerland. That's according to reporting from Axios. Pakistan is also sending their interior minister. President Trump expressing his desire to get these negotiations moving.
4: To have to make a deal, otherwise we will do things that won't make them happy, but I don't think it's going to get to that. I think it's going to be very good.
3: This as Israel and Hezbollah agreed to reinstitute a shaky ceasefire yesterday amid their fighting in southern Lebanon. An end to the conflict there is part of the deal between the U.S. and Iran. Still, Lebanon is reporting 7 people died, including 2 children, after an Israeli airstrike.
10: Meantime, Israeli Prime Minister Benjamin Netanyahu has vowed to keep Israeli forces in southern Lebanon until the threats there are eliminated. President Trump at Joint Base Andrews unveiling the new Air Force One alongside members of the Air Force talk about the previous 2 identical planes that have been used interchangeably for presidential travel, authorized first by former President Ronald Reagan, and they've been used by every president since George H.W. Bush.
4: Over its lifetime, that aircraft traveled to 96 countries on 223 international trips and flew over 6 million miles.
10: The president also saying the Boeing 747 is equipped with Starlink, a satellite high-speed internet service developed by SpaceX. This plane gifted to the president last year by Qatari officials in an effort to try and strengthen relations between the two nations. Following his time in office, the $400 million airplane is set to be donated to a future presidential library. 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
8: 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Just click listen, then swipe right and hear the latest news updates on your time. 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
10: Outgoing Director of National Intelligence Tulsi Gabbard releasing documents that she says point toward Dr. Anthony Fauci being misleading with his vaccine research and the COVID origination possibly at the Wuhan lab in China being funded by U.S. tax dollars.
26: Tulsi Gabbard is saying these documents further prove that and show what she calls a massive COVID-19 cover-up. Listen.
27: Dr. Fauci became the nation's pandemic pundit. And he publicly pushed lies, disinformation, and censorship using every platform available.
26: She argued the records show intelligence officials were discussing a possible lab leak much earlier than many Americans realized, and that some analysts who supported that theory later faced career consequences. Gabbard claims Dr. Fauci, quote, provided millions of dollars in U.S. taxpayer dollars to fund dangerous gain-of-function research at the Wuhan lab.
10: And that is Fox's Brooke Taylor. Dr. Fauci still denying any wrongdoing in the situation. 2 trains colliding north of London yesterday, Friday, killing a driver and seriously hurting dozens others on board. One passenger talked about being thrown forward by the impact, then seeing fellow travelers with bloody injuries and broken bones. Both trains traveling south to London's St. Pancras station when they collided outside the town of Bedford around 5:15 p.m. local time. Team USA is on to the next round of the FIFA World Cup after defeating Australia in Seattle 2-0. The first goal, an own goal from an Australian defender in the 11th minute. The second U.S. goal coming at the end of the first half after a review from referees to see if Alex Freeman was onside.
28: After fetcher review, the goal scorer was not in offside position. Goal is correct. And the building
0: shakes in Seattle.
10: And that courtesy Fox Sports. I'm Paul Stevens. This is Fox News.
2: News Radio KLBJ Radar Weather Watch. Thunderstorms likely this morning. Afternoon temperatures warm into the mid to upper 80s. Look for partly cloudy skies this evening, down to 75. For tomorrow, Father's Day, cloudy and warmer with a high of 93. That's your News Radio KLBJ Radar Weather Watch. I'm Rachel Marisay.
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21: Ed, good afternoon.
9: Good afternoon, Mark. How are you? Beautiful day out there in the neighborhood. Intermittent showers, which are good. Slow, calm showers are the best. They are the very best.
21: For the lawn and the greens.
9: That's right.
21: Yes. How are you today, Melinda?
11: I'm well, thank you. How are you?
21: Doing great. Thank you. Tiger is here producing. Let's dive in. The Austin School Board voted last night to approve a budget for the next school year. They ended up cutting roughly $200 million in spending. That's more than they originally were trying to cut. What jumps out to you, Melinda?
11: Well, first and foremost, there's obviously money to be cut.
21: Yes.
11: If you can go, one, if you can say we can do $185 million, but then somehow you jump all the way to $205 million, there's money to be cut. What was interesting to me is that they said already 196 different positions had not, they were vacant anyway, so they're going to eliminate those. Well, that leaves about 386 employees that something's going to happen with their job. And they said only 20 of those 386 had not yet been reassigned. Explain to me, how do you cut a budget when all you're doing is moving them from one position to another?
21: I don't know how they're accomplishing that, because I'm wondering the same thing. 366 current employees are being moved to new positions. And so that just leaves 20. They have to figure out, what are they going to do with those people?
9: I read it, too. They say they didn't want to cut teachers. What do these people do? That's the 366 people, I guess, within the mechanisms of assistant principals or office workers or something. But I'm glad they finally did it. But it just raises eyebrows with me. If they could do this now, why couldn't you have done this every year and say, we don't need this, let's cut this, let's do this? That was striking to me. And I was somewhat glad they're keeping the librarians, you know, I'm glad about that. I did not like that they extended the contract to the superintendent. Hey, this school district is in a crucial state, and the buck stops with Superintendent Segura.
11: So you wanted a new superintendent?
9: No, I want
11: no superintendent?
9: I wouldn't mind if the state came in. I would like yearly evaluations. I don't want, oh, yeah, we're going to extend this contract. Where's he going? Where's he going? Okay. It's like these football coaches. You better extend my contract or I'm leaving. Okay, go. Where are you going?
11: Well, at least they didn't give him the performance-based bonus, to get from an F to a C.
21: Yeah. Yes, yeah. Parents pitched a fit over that. And so the school board backed down on the new bonuses. But the superintendent gets an extension. He's in that range of $365,000 a year.
11: So what happens to this if in August we hear the state comes and takes over? What does this budget go out the window and the state comes up with their own? What happens, like this contract they just signed with the superintendent? Does he get booted out and there's $300,000 saved? How does that work?
21: I would imagine the new state-appointed team would say, we're just going to live with what they approved last night, and then next year we'll come up with our own. They could do amendments, however, and even this board is saying they might make some amendments to this plan in August.
9: Well, if they go and cut in August, yeah, they should do that. But no, don't get rid of teachers who need to be there. We got to have our teachers there. But if you have so many things and you found $200 million, I'm kind of going, wow, what have you been doing? What kind of operation is this that's very laissez-faire? Oh, yeah, keep the job. We're not sure what you do. And it's a luxury to have you. But,
21: They said at the board meeting last night that some class sizes will have to increase as a result of these changes. So I went back and looked online on the Texas Tribune at class sizes at two of those middle schools that have received Fs for four straight years. Webb Middle School last year, 11 students per teacher. That is an extraordinarily small class size at that failing school. And then Doby, another failing one, only 14 students per teacher.
9: Mark, that's absurd. That is like you're in a private school, an elite private school. If you have 11 students in a classroom and it's low performing, A, are they getting to school? Are parents getting them to school? B, can they understand English? And C, with 11 students, you should be accomplishing great things in that classroom.
11: It's pretty much one-on-one.
21: Yes. Yes. And to answer your questions, it's no on the first two questions you put out.
9: Oh, yeah.
21: They're not going to school, and most of them cannot speak English. You can weigh in with your thoughts, 512-836-0590. The Austin Current interviewed one bilingual teacher. Their stipends are being cut, which means the extra pay they get for working with these kids who cannot speak English will be going down. And she said it's going to cut $3,600 from her salary. And she knows a lot of bilingual teachers who are either going to have to get a second job or just leave AISD altogether.
11: I would say go ahead and leave. We need to just get away, and I know that sounds cruel, get away from the bilingual teaching and just immerse them from the very beginning in English.
21: Yes, I agree. 512-836-0590. BuzzFeed has questioned 22 teachers about what's happening in their classrooms around America, and these teachers say their kids lack a lot of the basic knowledge or skills that you would expect all kids to have by their particular grade level. What jumped out to you that they say is missing among these kids?
9: It's just fundamentals, Mark, that just we see this. You know, we had a caller about a teacher or someone in the education about kids not being able to read. They can't read. It's just that is, you know, fundamental things. It sounds so 1950-ish, but reading is fundamental. Math is fundamental. But it's just they just have no clue, and the social promotion is killing our school systems.
11: There's a lot of things that jumped out. They're saying even in middle school, not knowing their address, their home address, not knowing their parents' names besides mom and dad, not knowing how to even take care of themselves, washing their hands, cleaning up after themselves. There's that. Then there's the other part of it, not being able to put a sentence together.
21: Mm-hmm.
11: Not being able to communicate in person. And the one part that I was a little shocked at one teacher said that they're not technologically advanced as you would think they are.
21: Right.
11: You just assume they've had, you know, technology in their hand from the time that they were born. And they were like, yeah, man, they can post on TikTok or they can scroll, but they don't really know how to use technology. They don't know how to put together an email without putting everything in the subject line.
21: Yes,
11: so
21: yes.
11: That was a little shocking. I would have thought, like I think many would, oh, well, they've had technology from the day they were born. Surely they're pretty good with it.
21: That one really surprised me as well, Melinda.
9: There's something that I see on the reels. You know, you get reels on the computer, and there's a deal that I keep seeing pops up. They give a card to a looks like a high school person or college person. Please read this with longer words, no clue. Sally went to see the Skoromka, couldn't do it. They cannot read fundamental English.
11: Well, and there was another part of this that I've actually seen in my nieces and nephew when they were younger, and that is they say they try. If they don't immediately get it, they're done.
21: Yes.
11: There is no keep going until I get it. It is, just do it for me.
21: Yes. And I made a note here. This is something I noticed in the teacher's comments that really was striking to me. A lot of the kids are lacking self-sufficiency. They lack tenacity, which means if you're having trouble, you keep trying and you don't give up very easily. And they said a lot of them are lacking that tenacity, which is exactly what you just described, Melinda. And they said a lot of them also have no critical thinking skills or problem-solving ability, which is something that we all need as we go through life in school.
9: I need it as an older guy with AI here, with new technology here. 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
13: The Austin School District is moving ahead with a plan to consolidate some schools to address a budget deficit. The district blames its budget gap on a declining enrollment. Why are there fewer kids enrolling in the AISD as the population of our city continues to grow?
14: I think obviously more options for charter schools would be one of them, but also there have been declining outcomes in AISD for a long time.
13: When parents have a choice to send their kids someplace else and they can afford it, they do.
12: 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BJ, Mark and Melinda.
21: Melissa is in Manor with a comment on PepsiCo, saying they're going to cut the price on all of their potato chips and other snacks by 15%. Hi, Melissa. How are you?
16: I'm good. I'm wondering if the 15%, they're trying to make themselves sound good with, the customers, because I think they're losing business to the store brands. Generics used to get a bad name, but now they don't. And I can tell you, everything I just put in my grocery cart that was a snack was the store brand. The sodas I bought, I don't even drink them that often, were half the price.
21: Wow.
16: Yeah, and in some cases, like I'm just going to say the cheese balls at one particular store that I only buy on game days, they actually taste better to me, the store brand, than the other one.
11: That's how I cater everything.
21: Melissa, thank you so much. And Melinda and I will be over for the game and those cheese balls.
11: Yes, I'm looking forward to it.
12: Afternoons 4 to 6 on News Radio KLBJ.
21: I still remember how happy my wife was when Dr. Daniel Slaughter ended my snoring. 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
21: One of the stories we're discussing is the Austin School Board voted to approve next year's budget last night. They ended up making $205 million in cuts. That's more than they had been planning to do. Let's go to Kevin on KLBJ. Good afternoon, Kevin. How are you?
17: Hey, good afternoon. Hey, I heard the topic and everything. I think maybe the superintendent, his contract was extended because, you know, they like Division I coaches. They get negotiated and all these perks. Is if the TEA takes over and fires the school board and the superintendent, he may get a bigger severance package. But and I had one more point on the bilingual.
21: Yes, Kevin, go ahead, please.
17: My wife is a teacher. She's getting ready to retire, but she stopped teaching bilingual because, you know, it's the purpose is a lot of kids when they come in, the literacy, they know enough Spanish, they can stay caught up with a subject while they learn English, but the truth is it's more cultural today because a lot of these kids, they don't have enough Spanish knowledge and literacy to even learn and read Spanish. So she believes, like, you know, a lot of the policymakers now believe that they should eliminate bilingual education and immerse in English only, you know, because the kids are being done a disservice because they got to be able to enter the workforce and live productively in the United States, they need English.
9: Kevin, you're exactly right. They need English. They need it immediately. And I think we've been holding a lot of students' hands for a long, long time. Why do you still have bilingual teachers in high school, in middle school? By the time they get there, they should know English. And, you know, if they get here at age 14, I'm sorry, but tough luck. You got to go learn English to succeed in this country. I'm sorry. I don't sound like a racist thing to say, but you got to learn English if you're in this country.
21: Well, that's part of the law. If you're immigrating legally and you become a citizen, you are required by law to be able to speak English.
9: But what about those people who got in illegally? They don't know that law. We got so many people over here.
21: Yeah. I was just saying you don't need to apologize or say.
9: No, I know that, Mark, but I just think it sounds cruel, but it's not cruel when it's a drain on our finances. It's a drain on the classrooms.
21: Kevin, thank you. Have a good day. Let's go to Sam in Cedar Park on KLBJ. Hey, Sam, how are you this afternoon?
1: I'm doing well, thank you. Having, put four kids through the public school system, mainly over here at Westwood, and we did do some homeschooling in their younger years and even in their later years. All my kids are through college now. They all have successful lives. But my theory is that it's what happens away from the school that ultimately determines what the kid does when he gets into the school every morning that he goes. So we keep trying to say our schools are failing us. And I think it's the parenting that's failing us. Like even for that bilingual subject you guys just spoke about, that the parents aren't teaching the kids to speak even good enough Spanish to stay up to par with what they're trying to learn. And it's all the parenting, in my opinion.
11: Well, Sam, and the story that we talked about earlier, what the teachers were sharing about the lack of basic knowledge these students come to, some of them.

0: 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J-Con
1: entered the school beginning of the year from Korea. His mom and dad were graduate students, University of Texas, lived down on Lake Austin Boulevard at the Married Student Housing. This young boy joined the classroom. No English. That was September. By December, he was just fine. Understood.
2: That's amazing.
1: Because he got it in the classroom. No, there was no Korean spoke over there at Benz Elementary School, and his mom and dad knew. To succeed at UT, to succeed in this country, we got to speak English.
3: Mm-hmm.
1: That's it.
3: Sam, thank you. Have a good weekend, sir. 512-836-0590. Governor Gavin Newsom is getting some heat after his office awarded a $12.5 million contract extension to a nonprofit with ties to the governor's wife. This is a nonprofit that will take the $12.5 million and handle giving out free diapers to families, every family who has a baby in the state of California.
1: How absurd is this, Melinda? They're giving diapers away to every family that has a baby. If you're a gazillionaire, if you're comfortable financially, you're still going to get free diapers. That is absurd. This is absurd.
4: Even more so is... Newsom seemed to skip a lot of things in order to get this organization that's linked to his wife the contract. And he wonders why he's under investigation. He wonders why whistleblowers sent it up the chain for him to be investigated and his wife to be investigated. This is the exact reason why. And then when you read in it and they said the amount of money that is going towards this and the amount of diapers that are being distributed equate to about 30 cents per diaper when you can buy diapers at Target for about 16 cents
3: yes.
4: per diaper. So again, where's the money going if it's not all going towards the diapers? Why are you paying more to give out free diapers? Doesn't make a lot of sense.
3: 512-836-0590. There is a new lawyer on the team of Carmelo Anthony, convicted murderer in that stabbing death of the high school track athlete up there in the Dallas area, and this one is court appointed.
4: So it was interesting in this. We told you on the day that the appeal was filed, which was the day after the conviction, apparently Carmelo himself was the one that filed the appeal, but shortly after that, they appointed another defense attorney to represent him. I'm still trying to, what happened to that person? Because it just says, well, that one's not doing it anymore. And now he's got right. yet another court appointed attorney. What happened to the middle guy is what I want to know. Why did he decline to take it once he was told about it? Or they said, nope, this isn't a good fit. Either way, he's going to have someone representing him during the appeal, but it's also reported that his parents are looking for another attorney to help him through the rest of the way.
1: Well, on a crowdfund donations, they got $630,000. I guess that crack team of attorneys he had for the original trial sucked all that money away. And by the way, they stunk. They were terrible. They put hardly any defense up there. Said, "Oh, he was attacked, feared for his life." They were awful. I don't feel for this young man because he murdered an innocent person. But this is here. He's going to get a court appointed.
3: Mm-hmm. He says he's penniless.
1: Well, I guess the 630 went away.
4: Well, I mean, his family may have taken it. He may literally be
3: yes.
4: penniless.
3: Yes.
1: Well, he
4: didn't
1: now.
4: Say it was for him.
1: He's a 17, 18-year-old kid with no job. His job is folding sheets and passing out tiles at Huntsville.
3: All right, let's go to Dave in Giddings at 225. Mark, Melinda, and Ed. Hello, Dave. Welcome aboard.
5: Hey, good afternoon. Hey, every time I hear the talk about bilingual education of any language and I'm not sure if we are required to have a bilingual teacher for every language that is not English. But it makes me think of

0: my older brother. My older brother's kids, he had twin girls and a boy. The boy was born in Germany. The two girls got there when they were like 1 and a half. My brother does not speak German, but they sent their kids to German schools, and guess what? They figured it out, and they all excelled, and, you know, the girls ended up all both going to Rice. So, I mean,
1: that's
0: they
1: impressive.
0: Were there for like, they were there like not quite 15 years, but I think it happened to any of them. I think kids are smarter than we give them credit for. Their parents are probably not that well educated if they came here from another country illegally. If you just let them be immersed in the curriculum, I think they'll figure it out. And we're ruining them by giving them a crutch.
1: I think that's a great point, Dave. Thank
2: Excellent
1: you.
2: Point.
1: We agree. Have a good weekend. 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
10: 3 out of 4 Texas nurses say within the last year they have been the victim of physical assaults or sexual harassment on the job. Chelsea is calling from downtown. It says on the screen that you got out of bedside nursing because of the violence. Tell us about it.
11: I was actually a newer nurse, so I had less than 5 years under my belt, and I was working bedside nursing, and I experienced numerous occasions of the sexual and physical assaults from patients. And it's unfortunate because you don't feel like you can go to your leaders or management, because usually what you'll hear back is, well, what could you have done differently to not let the situation elevate to that level that the patient would want to lash out?
12: What was the most common thing you faced with unruly patients or violent patients?
11: Well, it would be, as a female nurse, there would be a lot of sexual comments, sexual actions that would be done by patients, but also a lot of hitting, a lot of anger. Sometimes when we would have drug-seeking patients or even patients in pain, and, you know, you do have sympathy for them because, you know, when you're in pain, you're in pain. But as, you know, someone said before, we're there to help. That's the only thing that we're there to do. You know, we're not the ones causing the pain. We're actually the ones trying to help you out with it. But, yeah, you still experience that abuse.
13: Chelsea, you said that the hospital admin would say, what could you do differently? I take that to mean that they thought the patients did no wrong. There had to be some underlying reason why that patient would act that way towards you, instead of they just are a bad person.
11: Exactly.
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2: News on Paul Stevens. Hezbollah and Israel agreeing to a truce as fighting delays U.S. and Iran peace talks.
16: The State Department says U.S. Secretary of State Marco Rubio spoke with Israeli Prime Minister Benjamin Netanyahu over the phone, and President Trump, in an interview with Axios, called for Israeli restraint.
2: Fox's Alex Hogan. Talks between the U.S. and Iran on Friday in Switzerland had to be postponed. President Trump unveiling a new Air Force One Friday at Joint Base Andrews.
17: This plane is the first successful example of a real transformation of something that was built at the highest level and now had to be changed a little bit. We have communication equipment up there that's nobody's ever seen before. It's the highest level.
2: And in the FIFA World Cup, the U.S. defeats Australia 2-0 to advance to the knockout round. 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
1: We hope you're having a great day. Tiger is here producing at 2:32. The Texas Republican Party has released its list of top priorities for state lawmakers to achieve in the next session, which begins in January of 2027. These were put together by the grassroots activists who attended the statewide GOP convention last weekend. Let's dive in first on one of their priorities, which is eliminate all property taxes. How does that strike you?
13: Well, first, I want to make the amendment. They have that as their third priority, and it should be their very first.
12: It should be their first or their second. You're right. I think number five should go up, and this is number three should go up, too. And let me say one other thing before we start. These are the wishes of the grassroots, uber right-wing MAGA folks. Dan Patrick calls the shots. Justin Burrow calls the shots in the House, and the governor calls the shots over those guys. So this is just the wishes of these people who went to the convention last week.
13: But I'm completely on board with eliminating all property taxes. And if they're able to do that, they want to amend the Constitution as well so that it can't be undone.
1: Mm-hmm. Mm-hmm. Which I endorse that as well. What do you make of that, Ed?
12: I endorse that as well, Mark. You just have to have another mechanism to support the structures of our cities and our state. You've got to find that. Sales tax, of course. Sales tax, I wouldn't mind paying more of a sales tax to eliminate property taxes because property taxes are so high, especially in certain counties in the state. Yeah,
13: and you never have the ability to own
12: exactly
13: what you've worked
12: you're right.
13: To buy.
12: They need to take a long look at this. Yeah.
1: And look at how many government entities you pay property taxes to now, just here in Travis County, for example.
12: Mark, it's ridiculous. You pay to, you know, the county, the city, the schools. You pay to the transit systems. You pay to
1: hospital district.
12: You pay so much taxes, and it's just and for people who are on fixed income, you know, they're not protected fully. But it's tough, and poor people, but tough. Middle income America, tough. Yeah.
1: Here's another one. They want state lawmakers to outlaw taxpayer funded lobbying. For example, that's where the Austin City Council pays millions to lobbyists to go lobby at the legislature against the taxpayers.
13: And you know, just like every year before, the city of Austin is going to pay to have people go and lobby against this.
1: Yes, yes they do.
13: it needs to be done and over with. There is no reason why taxpayers' money should be going to lobby for something that perhaps the majority of the people don't want. You're using their money to fight against something they want or don't want, mm-hmm. And that's just not right.
12: And I think for the larger cities, you've got people within the city governments are so huge. Look at the high-paid people at Austin City Hall. We got plenty of employees who say, okay, we need you to go as an employee of Austin to go talk to this state rep or this Senate about this bill. Our position, great. But, yeah, I'm with you. This is a waste of money to hire outside entities, and for the littler towns, you just got to hope that they're being looked after by their state reps and their state senators to do the right thing.
1: Mm-hmm.
12: Yeah.
1: Here's another one of the priorities for the state GOP. Stricter voter registration requirements, including proof of citizenship when registering to vote and tighter rules on residential addresses used for voter registration.
13: Silly me. I thought here in Texas we already had that.
12: We do.
13: The proof of citizenship.
12: We do.
13: So seems a little redundant there. And I'm going to guess as far as stricter or tightening the rules against the addresses, I know in some cases where the fraud was found, it was a P.O. box.
1: Yes.
13: That was used. So I don't take issue with that if it's going to prevent the fraud like what happened in that particular case.
1: Yeah, we even saw examples where people were listing a business address mm-hmm. as their home address to get registered to vote.
12: I think this falls into the Trump narrative of stealing elections and steal. I don't think it's really a problem in this state of Texas. If you want to tighten it up, fine. Yeah, I like safeguards, but this is really not an issue in our state. This is one of those issues that Republicans scare old people.
1: Here's another one. Secure the Texas electric grid, water, energy, agriculture, and property sovereignty.
13: That should always be a yes. priority. Make sure you've got reliable electricity. Make sure you got enough water. I mean, those things, yeah, exactly, are fundamental.
12: This right. should have been number. This should have been number one to me, and the property tax is number two. Now, you left off the Republicans' favorite topic, Mark, number two on their priorities. Woo!
1: Don't Sharia our Texas.
12: Let's go after the Muslims. Let's go after the Muslims. This is absurd. Absurdity runs amok with some Republicans. And you believe this? Wow. You believe this? Don't Sharia our Texas. It ain't happening. It's not going to happen. We have laws in this country. If someone tries the Sharia, they're going to jail.
1: It says it would prohibit Texas courts and government agencies from enforcing foreign legal systems.
12: Don't do it now.
1: Including Sharia law. So they're saying all foreign legal systems would be prohibited in Texas.
12: Dumb. This is to scare old people again. The fear that...
13: Why are old people so easily scarable?
12: Well, they're scarable because there's a boogeyman around every corner and happens to be the Muslims, according to the Republican Party.
1: All right, you could weigh in with your thoughts, 512-836-0590. A federal appeals court has ruled the state of Ohio can enforce an Ohio law that requires parental consent before children under 16 are allowed to create or use social media accounts. That's a big win for the state of Ohio.
13: This one is a common sense thing to me. The parents are in charge. There should be consent. There's several things in this world where the parents have to consent for their child to do something. Like, I don't know, go on a field trip. That one seems easy.
1: Yes.
13: But they have to consent to
1: right.
13: that. So why would this not be something that is done? My child isn't 16. Yes, I agree to let them have social media, or no, I don't. It should be up to the parents.
12: I agree entirely with that last statement, Mel. You're exactly right.
1: The tech companies say this is a violation of the First Amendment. It is blocking these young Ohio residents from getting access to important content.
13: You mean the stuff that y'all use to suck them in
1: yes.
13: and have them go down rabbit holes instead of studying?
1: Yes. NetChoice is the organization representing the tech companies, and they say, we think this is unconstitutional. We will be appealing this decision. Daniel is in North Austin, 239 on KLBJ. Hello, Daniel. How are you today?
18: Wonderful. How are y'all today?
1: Great, sir. Welcome.
18: Thank you. I'm a little bit concerned about Ed's psyche today. Everything that he is touting is, Ed, I don't believe that you're worried about all the old people being scared because of the things that are being addressed, and the Republican Party is not after the boogeyman. They are basing the commentary and their agenda off of what's going on in other parts of our country right now. One of the highlights is Minnesota. So I know that you have a talking point and a mantra you like to hold on to, but I think that your mantra of this is just to scare old people, there's a lot of old people that actually have a brilliant mind, and they've lived a lot longer than you have, and they've seen the decline of this nation to include the current things that y'all are discussing. So I would actually invite you to look beyond your talking point.
12: Well, I have, and I think it's a ridiculous topic, and it's ridiculous, sir. It's patently ridiculous.
18: I appreciate that.
12: Yeah, I appreciate your comments, but sir, it's just I'm not going to argue with you because I think your argument is specious. We're going to do something that in Minnesota they got too many Somogans up there. Is that what you're talking about?
18: Let me ask you a question, Ed. No, I'm going to just ask you a question. Since you are not going to argue with me, I'm just going to ask you a simple question.
12: Sure.
18: How many Muslim communities are in the state of Texas right now?
12: You know what? I don't know, and I don't care. Okay. We've got mosque in Austin. We've got mosque in Round Rock. We've got mosque in many cities in this town. And they're Muslims, and they're peaceful Muslims. They're not out to get you. They're not doing Sharia law.
18: That you know of.
12: Oh, come on. That's ludicrous.
18: Listen,
12: if you're going to take that attitude, Lord.
18: Listen. I appreciate that your paradigm is being pressed, and that the comfort zone that you live in, this is beyond your comfort zone. So I understand. I have a different frontline experience than you do. So, like I said, I would just invite you to understand that not everybody's going to hold.
12: So you've experienced Sharia law? You've experienced that's this sort of stuff? Explain. What have you experienced? Floggings?
18: Well, I'm not a Muslim, and so I don't cotton to the Sharia law because I'm not involved in their Muslim community.
12: But you said you've had experience that I didn't have experience. What's that experience?
18: Dealing with people who have had to deal with the consequences of Sharia law.
12: Give me an example. Give me an example.
18: Right now,
12: I don't believe you. Give me an example.
18: I know you don't believe me, and that's okay. That's part of what makes you hold on to your mantra.
12: Well, my mantra is truth.
18: I'll tell you what. Your mantra is your truth. You are right.
12: It's the truth of America. If anything like this happens, sir, in America, with Sharia law, if the courts start saying, oh, we're going to do Sharia law, it's against the Constitution, against the American way of life. I just think, and I don't mean to jump on it, it's kind of sets my buzzer off because you see all these candidates in the Republican Party. You had a guy running for railroad commissioner, and his main platform is Sharia law. It had nothing to do with the oil business. It's stupid.
1: Daniel,
12: it's
1: thank
12: stupid.
1: You. Have a good weekend, Daniel. 512-836-0590. 243, Mark, Melinda, and Ed on KLBJ.
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20: 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Ace, good morning.
21: Good morning. How you guys doing? I just had a quick comment and then a question. Like, I just moved here from Chicago. I'm literally not even a year and a half out. Mm-hmm. My mom is still there and her family. And even though they not Trump people, I guarantee if this was Joe Biden saying that, the people would be dancing in the streets. Like, my mom is a prisoner in her own home. Wow. Can't come outside because they're scared. And the thing is, I'm hoping that if they send the troops in, that they go into the inner city, not just the downtown areas where the tourists at, going to the inner city. And I kind of fear for them because you got some young idiots like a nephew of mine, like they're young idiots. And I'm wondering if they would start shooting at the National Guard. And my question is, with all the crime that's going on in Austin with the break-ins and the businesses and people who want to move out and get rid of their business because of all the crime, would you guys be in favor of them coming to Austin? No. Thank you guys. I love your show.
22: Thank you, Ace. Appreciate it, Ace. No, I don't necessarily want the guard here in town. Maybe crime get is, maybe I change my mind down the road if things change, but I don't know. There's a thing about, sending the troops into American streets that fundamentally is kind of I'm against that.
23: Yeah.
22: Yeah.
23: I mean, listen, I obviously it's effective when you look at DC where they're federal and they're not a state, but the rules are different in Illinois, in Texas. I can't support the feds coming in unless it's a riot, a natural disaster, an emergency, something like that. I can't support the feds coming into any of our cities. I do agree with him that the people of Chicago deserve better. His family deserves far better than they're getting. But I don't think sending in the feds is really what we need to find another way. And that's a part of that is getting guys like Brandon Johnson out of office.
22: Yeah.
23: And I'm sure they got a DA a lot like us up there.
22: It sucks that Ace, that your mother is trapped in their home, in her home, afraid to go outside. That's horrific feeling right there, man. That's unacceptable.
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25: To follow up on what happened last fall with the 12-day war, and their capabilities were degraded dramatically, but not completely, I think you step back, look at the broader picture, that there are points in time in history when you got to move and you got to take the opportunity as it presents itself. And if this is an opportunity to get rid of that nuclear threat, the terroristic threat, and so forth, once and for all, I mean, that's got to be the hope. Is there still going to be some elements out there in days ahead? Probably so. How do you kill this regime that they don't sign up for capitulation or surrender or submission? That's not in their vocabulary unless they're dead. So that's what we're up against. But still, I think there's points in time in our history when you got to say, we got to do something. We, the leader of the free world, this country has got to step in and make it happen. And I think that's what we're doing now.
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1: Thanks a lot for joining us. It is 2:46. Let's go to North Austin. Zafar, good afternoon. Welcome. How are you this afternoon?
26: Hi, good afternoon. Happy Friday. I love your show. I'm a longtime listener. I'm also a Muslim Republican, and I wanted to share something with you. It's against our scripture. It's against our fundamental laws for us to usurp the law of the land. So if you're a minority living in a non-Muslim society, we have to, by prophetic command, we have to observe the law of the land. It's disrespectful, and it's wrong for us to usurp the land or observe our own rules and regulations when you are living in a non-Muslim society, in a non-Muslim country. So this fear about Sharia, this fear-mongering that's coming from overseas sources, that's coming from Christian Zionists, and it's coming from others who are just looking to divide us, it's wrong. And I know that there were many Muslim Republicans who went to the convention last week, and they were turned away. They were told to convert to Christianity. They were told to, hey, you know, there's no place for you here. You can go back to your home countries. But Muslim Republicans are the people that you want on your side, because we're fiscally conservative. We're socially responsible. We're tough on crime. We don't do drugs. We don't drink alcohol. We're big into God and family values. These are the allies that you need when some of these progressive agendas are being pushed down our throats when it comes to trans and other rights. So these are the allies that we need to rally our forces around, not create fear-mongering, not create division.
1: Zafar, what would be an indication to you that someone was trying to impose Sharia law in a community in Texas? What would be a signal to you?
26: They would be ostracized, just like in the Catholic Church. They would be ostracized. They would be cast out. These people do not belong in our faith and our tradition, because they're going against scripture. They're going against commandments. Our prophet was very clear. When you are a guest, living in a non-Muslim society, you respect the rules and the regulations of that land, whether it's court system, marital system, inheritance law, legal law, you respect that. So these people who are spreading this fear, oh, the Muslims are out to get us, there's a million plus Muslims in Texas. Texas has 30 million people. There's a million plus Muslims in Texas. One in five doctors in Texas is a Muslim. One in five nurses is a Muslim. We help build businesses, companies, corporations. We're employers. We pay taxes. We're your neighbors. So we have to, by commandments of God and the prophet, we have to respect the law of the land. And anyone who doesn't observe that is ostracized from our community. They're not part of our community. They're radical. They're extremists. And we have no room in American society for extremists, either on the left or the right.
1: Zafar, thank you for weighing in. Have
26: thank
1: a good
26: you, sir.
1: Weekend,
26: thank
1: sir.
26: You. Thank you, guys.
1: Thank you, Zafar. 512-836-0590. A California labor union is offering to scale back its billionaire tax proposal. This is happening just one day after they qualified to get this on the ballot before the voters in November. They've been getting a lot of pushback on this idea. which calls for a one-time 5% tax on individuals in California with net worth exceeding $1 billion.
12: Labor unions represent people who have jobs. People leave California because they don't want to pay this tax or they won't have their company pay this tax. Labor unions lose jobs. Yeah, this is not work. It won't work. It's extreme. We see this in New York City, Melinda. We see this in other major cities. It's not going to work. It's driving people out of the big cities and driving people out of California.
13: Yeah. Which doesn't make any sense as the labor union to be backing this, as you just mentioned, and that they continue to push for it, even though it doesn't look like it's going to have the support of legislators there in the state or at least the current governor. Doesn't look to be supporting it because they are seeing exactly what is happening in these other places where they continue to tax, especially on these businesses that just say, great, fine, we'll move our headquarters.
1: The Service Employees International Healthcare Workers Union is the one that got the signatures to put this on the ballot. And they're the union yesterday who started saying, okay, we'll drop the tax down to 2%. If Governor Newsom agrees to support that reduction. Newsom said, no, I don't think we should have any tax of this sort. So that's putting the union in the position of either deciding to call it off completely or move forward.
12: Isn't that something? We had a story about Gavin Newsom who wants free diapers for everybody to the tune of $12.5 million. Hey,
13: that's why he's not going to sign off on this. He needs these businesses here to pay that.
1: 512-836-0590. A 51-year-old South Dakota man whose life sentence for a 1993 manslaughter conviction had his sentence commuted in 2023 by then-Governor Kristi Noem. He is now facing new criminal charges in connection with the death of his 14-year-old niece.
13: I did not find why she commuted this guy, because he was in for manslaughter.
12: Yeah, it wasn't in the story.
13: I would be curious to know what it was that made her commute his sentence and how awful it is that he went on to murder someone else.
12: Usually they're friends of a friend of a friend, or in the good cases where they need to be commuted and give them commutation as if it was a gross error by the courts or they're truly innocent. I scratch my head over this. That we've seen this now, it seems like, Mark and Melinda, over the last decade of these pardons they give out. Hunter Biden gets a pardon. President Trump gives pardons to these leaders in South America who are drug lords. I don't get it. But it's part of what they can do. But this is stunning that this guy is such a bad guy, was a bad guy, committed a crime, and now allegedly another huge, terrible crime.
1: He stabbed somebody when he was 19, and that's how he got the first prison sentence. And now he's facing a charge of the death of his 14-year-old niece. Usually governors and presidents have teams of people who go through these kinds of pardon requests or clemency appeals, and then they make a recommendation to the governor or president, yes or no. Is it possible Kristi Noem got some really bad advice on this one?
13: I'm going to guess she got advice. He was 19. Mm-hmm. That whole mindset of they shouldn't be sentenced to life, because that was his sentencing, was life in prison. I'm going to guess that that's where it came from. But, I mean,
12: it's bad. Yeah.
13: Find out a little bit more about that.
12: Exactly. You got to measure what the crime is. I just hope it's not. She got a big time campaign donation, that there was insider stuff or I don't know, but it's abhorrent that this guy got off. First and foremost, now he's reoffended. So
1: the 14-year-old niece would still be alive.
12: Sure, mm-hmm. You're exactly right,
1: Mark. We have news next at the top of the hour and much more right after the news. Thank you for joining us, Mark, Melinda, and Ed, 512-836-0590.
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5: We got Melinda that's going to be here. And he's bringing Ed Clements on this afternoon.
6: Isn't that wild? That's unexpected.
5: That's wild.
0: Be sure to catch Mark, Melinda, and Ed on your way home this afternoon.
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5: Well, it begins at, 2 o'clock? Is that 2 o'clock? Well, everybody gets your tetanus shots. Ed's on the air this afternoon.
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1: Amazon announced today they're cutting 14,000 jobs from their corporate workforce and more will be coming.
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12: Yeah.
13: AI replacing those individuals.
1: What do you make of it, Ed?
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1: Laura is in Lockhart. We're sorry to hear that you lost your job in the fall of 25, and so you contacted and did some checking on Obamacare. Pick it up from there, please.
8: They were telling me that my premium every month was going to be $650.
1: And was that with or without subsidies from the taxpayers?
8: I called them before the subsidies expired, and then it was like $500 a month. And then I talked to them again before deadline ended, and it had gone up to $650.
1: And they have different options like gold, mm-hmm. silver, et cetera. Do you recall which one they were quoting there?
8: Because I do have a disability, and so I had to see a specific doctor. They said that even looking at the bronze plan, it was the cheapest that they could find was $650 a month. And I'm like, I don't have a job. My husband works, but he doesn't make enough to pay that. And unfortunately, we got married after he retired, so I couldn't be put on his insurance.
13: Well, and were they taking in his income as they were evaluating trying to cover you?
8: Yep, because we live in the same household. And it's the exact same thing with Medicaid, except they were going on saying that I don't qualify for Medicaid because I don't have children. So because we made a choice not to have children, we're being punished.
1: What are you going to do, Laura?
8: I wish I knew. I filed for Social Security disability, but that takes anywhere from 300 to 356 days to get approved.
13: See, that's my issue with this whole government getting involved in healthcare here. You would think a situation like yours would be ideal for getting the short-term coverage until perhaps you're able to find a job or find a plan on your own. And yet, they have made it just impossible
8: so
13: for you.
8: Difficult.
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25: This war is going about as good as it possibly could. And just think back to, that's what bugs me about a lot of the politicians, the gloom and doomers like Schumer and some of these others that are just, you know, wringing their hands and essentially surrender almost. It's like, think of our history. Think of revolutionary times, the War of Trenton when Washington crossed the Delaware. I mean, our backs were against the wall in 1776. In World War I, the Battle of Belleau Wood when the Marines barely saved Paris and drove the Germans back. And at the Battle of Midway in World War II, when our backs were against the wall, it's after Pearl Harbor, the Japanese were dominating the Pacific. I mean, in a matter of weeks, we have done a lot of damage to Iran, and it's not over. The economy, the gas prices, a lot of we're taking some short-term pain. But you got to give this thing time to play out. That mindset is not helpful.
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2: Another slowdown. I'm Paul Stevens, Fox News. Washington and Tehran working to restart talks that were suspended due to the recent escalation in the Middle East. Fox Business Network's Max Gordon in Dubai.
9: Jared Kushner, as well as Steve Witkoff, will be in Switzerland. That's according to reporting from Axios. Pakistan is also sending their interior minister. President Trump expressing his desire to get these negotiations moving.
10: They have to make a deal, otherwise we will do things that won't make them happy, but I don't think it's going to get to that. I think it's going to be very good.
9: This as Israel and Hezbollah agreed to reinstitute a shaky ceasefire yesterday amid their fighting in southern Lebanon. An end of the conflict there is part of the deal between the U.S. and Iran. Still, Lebanon is reporting 7 people died, including 2 children, after an Israeli airstrike.
2: Meantime, Israeli Prime Minister Benjamin Netanyahu has vowed to keep Israeli forces in southern Lebanon until the threats there are eliminated. President Trump at Joint Base Andrews unveiling the new Air Force One alongside members of the Air Force talk about the previous 2 identical planes that had been used interchangeably for presidential travel, authorized first by former President Ronald Reagan, and they've been used by every president since George H.W. Bush.
10: Over its lifetime, that aircraft traveled to 96 countries on 223 international trips and flew over 6 million miles.
2: The president also saying the Boeing 747 is equipped with Starlink, a satellite high-speed internet service developed by SpaceX. This plane gifted to the president last year by Qatari officials in an effort to try and strengthen relations between the two nations. Following his time in office, the $400 million airplane is set to be donated to a future presidential library. 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Outgoing Director of National Intelligence Tulsi Gabbard releasing documents that she says point toward Dr. Anthony Fauci being misleading with his vaccine research and the COVID origination possibly at the Wuhan lab in China being funded by U.S. tax dollars.
11: Tulsi Gabbard is saying these documents further prove that and show what she calls a massive COVID-19 cover-up. Listen.
15: Dr. Fauci became the nation's pandemic pundit. And he publicly pushed lies, disinformation, and censorship using every platform available.
11: She argued the records show intelligence officials were discussing a possible lab leak much earlier than many Americans realized, and that some analysts who supported that theory later faced career consequences. Gabbard claims Dr. Fauci, quote, provided millions of dollars in U.S. taxpayer dollars to fund dangerous gain-of-function research at the Wuhan lab.
2: And that is Fox's Brooke Taylor. Dr. Fauci still denying any wrongdoing in the situation. 2 trains colliding north of London yesterday, Friday, killing a driver and seriously hurting dozens others on board. One passenger talked about being thrown forward by the impact, then seeing fellow travelers with bloody injuries and broken bones. Both trains traveling south to London's St. Pancras station when they collided outside the town of Bedford around 5:15 p.m. local time. Team USA is on to the next round of the FIFA World Cup after defeating Australia in Seattle 2-0. The first goal, an own goal from an Australian defender in the 11th minute. The second U.S. goal coming at the end of the first half after a review from referees to see if Alex Freeman was onside.
16: After factual review, the goal scorer was not in offside position.
17: And the building shakes in Seattle.
2: And that courtesy Fox Sports. I'm Paul Stevens. This is Fox News.
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28: News Radio KLBJ Radar Weather Watch. Thunderstorms likely this morning. Afternoon temperatures warm into the mid to upper 80s. Look for partly cloudy skies this evening, down to 75. For tomorrow, Father's Day, cloudy and warmer with a high of 93. That's your News Radio KLBJ Radar Weather Watch. 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
29: Hey, good morning. Well, what a wonderful week of weather, except for that dang hot. What was it, Thursday? Oh my God, it was so hot. And I'm, you know, we're getting ready for it. I mean, here we are approaching the the end of June, so I don't know what else we should expect except hopefully more rain. It's been so good. Hey, Cheryl McLaughlin here, as you heard. This is the Austin Gardener, and we're here to talk about whatever y'all want to talk about at 512-836-0590. And, of course, you can call or text that number. I'd rather you call if you can. I mean, you can text me pictures, and then you can call me, and we can talk about it, because invariably I will have questions for you. So, but anyway, what a great year for planting it's been, though, y'all. I mean, it couldn't be better. Good soil moisture, plenty of rain. We haven't had to turn our irrigation systems on. That rain that came in yesterday in the hill country probably did a lot of good for the Highland Lakes. And so I'm anxious to, you know, wait a couple days and then see what those levels are. Okay, we have a caller on the line from Bastrop, so we're going to go there first. Hey, Mark, what's going on?
3: Hello, Cheryl. Thank you so much for taking my call.
29: Sure.
3: I hear you talk a lot about arborists that can be found up north, but in Bastrop area, there's no such thing as an arborist you can get, and I've tried for months. I have a maple tree that it's a golden maple put in the backyard about 5 years ago. It was about 4 feet tall. It has grown beautifully. Every year, full on green. This year, it came out green, everything looking wonderful. And then about 3 weeks ago, I started having leaves turn yellow and falling off. I've had a couple of entire limbs go completely bald. I've looked at the leaves. There's no bugs on them because I was worried about aphids. I'm thinking perhaps it's a fungus because I know maples are prone to fungus.
29: Yeah, it could be.
3: But I did get an arborist.
29: Well, have you tried Bowmasters? He typically goes all over the place.
3: He does not come down here. That's the first person I called.
29: Well,
3: Bowmasters.
29: I hate to hear that.
3: People referred me to someone else.
29: Dang.
3: And the other people will not even return my call.
29: Oh, I'm so sorry to hear that. Well, let me just start, Mark, by saying you're calling it a golden maple. Are you sure it's not a silver maple?
3: Bought it. They called it a golden maple. Now, I wouldn't know the difference between one another personally.
29: Well, here's the thing. I've had a lot of experiences with these maples, and they don't last long. They invariably only last, and they'll look really good. Just exactly what's happening to you is my personal experience with these maples. Now, we have other maples that do well here. In fact, there's one from East Texas, the red maple. You're in Bastrop. It would probably do really well there. And it's a native, long-lived, beautiful maple. There's one, let's see, which is that one that John Dromgoole loved? I can't think of the name right this second. Shantung maple. But I wouldn't waste a penny, Mark, on that one that you've got. I don't know where you got it. Do you remember?
3: I do not.
29: Okay. Well, it's better to go to a local nursery. Like, you're lucky. Don't you have bloomers nearby? Have you ever been out there?
3: No. We have Hope Valley Nursery. And I'm not sure where we got this maple from, but it was from a big box store.
29: See, that's a problem. They get these trees in from all over the country, and they grow a lot of them in Tennessee, but I just wouldn't waste a nickel on it, Mark. You don't really need an arborist. That thing's doing exactly what all the other ones I know about have done, and I hate to say it.
3: That's a shame. That's
29: yeah,
3: such
29: it
3: a
29: is.
3: Beautiful tree and grew so well.
29: They look so good for a couple of years. I don't think I've known one to live past about 5 or 6 years.
3: Well, Cheryl, it's depressing to hear, but thank you for making me feel at ease that we didn't do something too
29: bad.
3: No,
29: you didn't do anything wrong. It's just they don't really thrive here for very long. I'm not sure why, but we do have other maples, as I mentioned, and somebody just said sent in a golden bark maple. Sounds like it's a Japanese maple called a golden bark maple. Yeah, Japanese maples, I love them too. Bloodgood is a real big, beautiful maple that does really well here. Bloodgood maples. So if you want maples, you can get them.
3: All right. Well, thank you so much for your help, Cheryl. I appreciate it.
29: I appreciate your call, Mark, and hope you find a good replacement tree. Thank you for calling. Okay, 512-836-0590 is the call number or text number if you want. Let's see here. I'm going to get into a vegetable question here, but I want to get my ducks in a row right quick here. Okay, let's see here. Let me read the text. It says, best time to fertilize an asparagus bed and best fertilizer. Highly organic beds. I'm reading out of my book here because I don't remember exactly. Prepare the beds with organic fertilizer. Let's see if we have a better recommendation on here. My book is basically saying use organic time-release fertilizer, nitrogen fertilizer, and all the other good amendments like they recommend, you know, a compost and lava sand and sugar, even manure, earthworm castings, all those are recommended. My feeling about when to fertilize would be probably in the earlier spring when things are getting going. If it's not looking healthy, the problem is when it starts getting really hot, even our good organic time release fertilizers don't, you know, last long enough to do any good. So there's never a problem with using seaweed, fish emulsion type fertilizers. If you're going to do a foliar feeding, though, you know to do it in the evening, early evening, not in the heat of the day. We don't spray anything on our plants in the heat of the day on the leaves because that can hurt them. Hey, Denise, I see you there, but again, we're running up on this first break. So if you are patient, I will get to you when we get this break done with. They're pretty quick breaks. But as far as the best time to fertilize the asparagus bed, when, I'm feeling like it's when they're trying to get up and going in the early spring. So you can do the fish seaweed combo anytime. You can use it as a drench or a foliar feed. All right, Trey, let's do that first break.
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6: The city of Austin patting itself on the back after connecting dozens of homeless people with shelter.
14: If you come in only with the intention to remove trash and debris and not help people solve their problems, those folks are going to continue to be homeless.
6: Well, you're not helping people solve their problems by getting them into housing either.
18: 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Yeah. All we have are these tiny little snippets of like, hey, we cleaned these camps, and hey, we moved 51 people and pointed them in direction of a shelter. All the while, we see the problem getting worse year after year, and when we call it out, as the public, the council gaslights us. Oh, there's no problem. You just hate the homeless is all.
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6: I do not want to fund homelessness, Mayor.
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1: Well, I'm just in here dancing behind this microphone, at least from the waist up. Okay, let's go to Denise, who's been waiting very patiently. Thank you, Denise, for waiting. It's your turn.
2: Oh, sure. Thank you. My question, and this rain is wonderful, and I know we need more, but with it comes caterpillars. The cooler weather has made the caterpillars come out and made my Texas sage leaves get black on them. I think I need to spray them for a fungus. Mm-hmm. But the question I have is about the caterpillars eating my Greg's mist. So they've pretty much demolished it.
1: Really?
2: And I'm thinking that I need to cut it down and let it come back up, that the stripped stems are not going to reproduce leaves lower down.
1: You sure about that?
2: That's what I'm thinking. I'm trying to remember last year when we had such heat and they didn't get the water that they wanted and they looked like they died, but then when they got water, they only greened up on the tips. They didn't green up all the way down to the ground.
1: Well, I'm thinking if the stems are still green, I mean, I know they can get woody, so some of them probably are kind of woody. But I'd give it, Denise, a few couple weeks or so, 2-3 weeks, and see if those things come out with new leaves, those stems. And then if they don't, you can always cut it.
2: Okay. I will do that then. And as far as spraying my Texas sage with a disease or fungus spray,
1: I wouldn't worry about it.
2: There's nothing I should be concerned about.
1: Nah. I mean, everything is going to get mildew. Everything's going to get a little bit of sooty mold on it, but they'll throw it off, Denise. When it gets good and hot, I wouldn't worry about treating the Texas sage. And by the way, I have never heard of caterpillar stripping a Greg's mist flower. I wonder what...
2: They're stripping the cedar elms. They're little black caterpillars where some of them have kind of yellowish stripes. Some of them are a tad bit fuzzy, but not the real fuzzy caterpillars. Mm-hmm. They're on everything. They're on my mountain laurels now. They're just, and they're not webworms.
1: Yeah, they get the mountain laurels.
2: They're not webworms.
1: Well, if you when you first see them, you can spray with BT, as you know. But,
2: right.
1: But no, I haven't heard that. I wonder if anybody else is. I mean, of course, I know that it's that Greg's mist flower is a wonderful butterfly plant. So I don't know why I'm surprised that, you know, maybe they laid eggs in it or something like that. I just haven't had that personal experience before, but I'd

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1: Good morning. I have my pickling cucumbers being attacked by cucumber beetles. I'm spot hitting them with insecticidal soap, but I don't want to hurt the bees. Any suggestions? Beetles are tough, man. You're going to have to use an orange oil spray, but do it late in the day when the bees have stopped feeding. And that, because beetles are tough, you're never going to get them with soap. They just throw that right off. But I'll look in my book. You keep listening and see if I have any better suggestion for you from my, my go-to guide here, the Texas Organic Vegetable Gardening Guide. That's what I always turn to first. And we shall see what it says here when I get a minute to look it up. Okay, 512-836-0590. Let's see. I finally hit on it. Foliar feeding. Yeah, heavy infestations with garlic, pepper, or citrus oil-based products. So, yeah. Okay, let's go to the phone lines. Blake in Cedar Park.
2: Hi, good morning, Cheryl.
1: Hey.
2: Appreciate that answer. I'm the one that texted you about the trees.
1: Oh, yeah, yeah.
2: So my next question is, a couple of years ago, my wife planted a pride of Barbados.
1: Mm-hmm.
2: And it's just in the yard. It's on the edge, of the yard. And it's coming up, but it seems just very slow. Then we've had one or two kind of crop up here and there, seemingly voluntarily, because my wife did not plant it in those spots.
1: Uh-huh.
2: Are those things really slow going? How do we get those going? We're kind of jealous when we drive around town and we see all these big, beautiful ones.
1: Yeah, no, they should.
2: What do we need to do to care for that?
1: Yeah, when they're established, they're the ones that around town are already up and blooming. So something bad's going on there. You might have better luck with the ones that planted themselves. You know what I'm saying? Because a lot of times a plant will do that. It'll spread. I've got one of my prettiest yellow bells is one that decided to plant itself right by my driveway. And I have cut that thing because, it hits the car when I try to back out. I've cut that thing back a million times. It is so happy there that it refuses to give up. So I would imagine that the original one that you're not having good luck with, assuming it gets full sun and water, may be planted too deeply. That's one thing that'll really stunt them.
2: Okay. Yeah, because this one is only about 2 feet tall. It did bloom last year. It hasn't bloomed yet this year.
1: Hmm.
2: And then the ones that have come up more kind of voluntarily, they're a little bit shaded. And so I was thinking about digging them up and moving them.
1: Yeah, they would prefer full sun. You're right. Yeah. So maybe they did mistake it. Although, I'm going to go back to my yellow bells. It's under an oak tree. And that thing blew. Mm-hmm. It only gets the morning sun. But,
2: yeah.
1: Well, listen, yeah, I'd lift it if nothing else. And again, assuming, it's getting full sun, it should do well. All right, Blake.
2: Okay. That thank help you, you out? So much.
1: Yes, sir. Thanks for your call. Let's go to Round Rock. Hey, Jimmy, what's going on?
3: Well, hello there.
1: Hey.
3: I've got a, on the back of my house, it's about 60 feet solid brick, and there's nothing there, and it's

0: but you know, and it's on the west side, so the sun doesn't hit it until the end of the day, and by that time it's, you know, over 100, and then the sun sets and I'm at a green belt, so there's a space behind me. So the, I mean, it gets sun until the just below the tree line. So anyway, what would you recommend for something? You got some species of shrubs back there.
1: How tall? How tall do you want them to get?
0: 3 feet.
1: Oh, just 3 feet?
0: I mean, a variety. I'm going to use some, you know, I thought I'm going to go ahead and use some big muley, but there's some, I'd like to have a mix of some grasses and things like that.
1: Flowering things.
0: Some can be lower, you know, some ground cover kind of, you know, one.
1: Well, I really like the salvia called black and blue sage, and it will do without full sun. It's a beautiful blue color.
0: No, this is full sun. Well, this is nothing but sun.
1: But you said you didn't get sun till the afternoon, right?
0: Oh, yes, that's true.
1: Yeah.
0: But it's going to get sun in the hottest part of the day.
1: That's
0: and
1: fun.
0: Then until the sun goes down.
1: Yeah, that
0: so
1: is
0: blue,
1: fun.
0: Black sage.
1: Black and blue sage. Okay. Any of the blue ones, you know, would do fine there, particularly things like there's one called Mystic Spires that I love also. So I would go for that for a little bit of color. There's a lot of stuff that'll do in those conditions. So I would just look on, say, go to the growgreen.org website. Have you ever looked at those recommended plants on there?
0: I have a hard copy of that. Yes.
1: Yeah, that book, and they'll go and then they'll tell you they'll do, you know, things they'll do with partial sun and stuff. Hey, I got to do the news. Got to go.
0: Okay.
1: Thanks. Let's do it.
2: What I know about courage, I learned from my adoptive mom. She said sometimes you just got to hold on and know we'll get through this.
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2: Hold my hand?
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15: 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Mm. 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That's pretty cool, man.
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17: 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I mean, if you're not driving, why not take a nap, right?
16: Yeah, fair enough.
17: Right?
16: Fair enough. 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
1: Right, we are back, and we're going to go straight to the phone lines. But if you guys want to join the show, 512-836-0590. Call if you can. I'd prefer that. Let's go to Georgetown. Hey, Calvin, thanks for your patience.
23: Oh, fine, thanks. Yeah, I needed some help. I sent some pictures. I don't know if they're on your screen or not. But basically, I have a rental property, which always makes it challenging. But I keep thinking about what you've been mentioning about it being a really great year to try to get things established. And I'm just looking for like 3 or 4 thoughts from you that they're going to have to be bulletproof type of deals, because this flower bed goes from being super saturated to like complete neglect. And so I'm looking for something. Maybe he's going to max out 2 feet, 3 feet, the most that can really endure neglect and everything else associated with maybe a rental property.
1: Are you familiar with dwarf yaupon?
23: You know, I am, and they're kind of on my do not plant list for now, only because I can't figure out what's happening to the ones in my yard. They get up to 3 to 5 years, and then they start suffering dieback. And I've been staying away from dwarf yaupons.
1: I'll be darned. Well, you got that big tree in the front, so...
23: There's pecans. There's 3 pecans, both facing, and this flower bed, it's in the drip line of the roof. So it goes, like I say, it goes from being super saturated to basically, depending on the renter, you know, no care.
1: You don't have an irrigation system?
23: No, I don't. Now, there's a handful of Nandinas in there, and they've toughed it out. So, of course, Nandinas are really tough. So if there's anything, any thoughts you might have on something that's comparable toughness-wise to Nandinas, but I don't want to crowd the bed either, because I always want to be able to kind of access my foundation a little bit in case I need to spray or do whatever, maintenance issues.
1: I'll tell you, there's a dwarf Nandina, if you like Nandinas, that is Nandina Nana. It is the one that kind of has a rounded shape, and it is a wonderful plant. The other thing that might work would be oak leaf hydrangea. Now, they might get a little taller. They might get 4 feet or something. But you should look that up and see if you like it, because if you like the Nandinas and you don't, if you don't mind having more of them, get that dwarf one, you know, because it is a tough little old plant.
23: Yeah. And it will, I mean, those ones that are in there, I mean, you can get an idea of how difficult it is, because those, the Nandinas in the picture, they're probably 15 years old.
1: Yeah.
23: And so,
1: do you cut them back?
23: They've managed to survive.
1: They're not very tall, though. I mean,
23: no, they're not. And they, I guess the snowpocalypse and some of the other things kind of knocked them back a little bit. But,
1: What? There's another one called Gulf Stream. There's probably a million cultivars. But the dwarf, now we don't plant the standard Nandinas anymore because they're invasive in wild areas. But the dwarf ones, the dwarf ones are really good and they're very cute. So I would look at Gulf Stream Nandina. I mean, of course, you could do something like variegated ginger. That's a real tough one. You could do flax lily. That's a real tough one, also known as Dianella. It's a small-scale lily with variegated leaves. And, of course, the ginger has variegated leaves, but it looks really tropical, but it's very hardy. Very, very hardy. So it'll take the shade from that big old tree out there.
23: Yeah, this is a pretty tough environment for sure. It's doesn't get a lot of direct sun for sure. And like I say, you never know what kind of care you're going to get. And although they have it's got some mulching cloth in there and whatnot. So there's an attempt to try to get something started. I just thought,
1: get rid of that.
23: Is that right?
1: Oh, gosh, that's the worst stuff in the world. Just get it out of there while you still can. Just use good mulch. Put down some compost before you plant. After you take that weed barrier away, or whatever you want to call it, and put you some compost down. You don't have to do anything, but it'll filter down in there as you're planting your new stuff. And then put 2 inches of native Texas mulch on top of it and call it a day. But I'm going to say something to you, Calvin. And this is what I had a lot of clients over the years who were investors like you who had rental property. And the one thing that I ended up telling every single one of them, you have got to have an irrigation system and you have got to pay for at least the water or most of it or half of it or something. Otherwise, people will not, for the most part, not everybody, most people will not maintain your yard.
23: Yeah, I mean, that's been my experience. It's hit or miss. Maybe you get somebody that's really got a green thumb and into it, but then you get somebody that doesn't really, I don't think they know what a garden
1: is. Yeah, they don't know. A lot of people have never had one. So, all right, Calvin, I'm going to let you go, but thank you for your call. Let's go to Taylor. Hey, Candace, how you doing?
0: Good. And we have had those little black caterpillars show up here. They're about an inch long, and they usually appear as a little mass, and they eat what no other bug will eat.
1: Really?
0: Yes. We have these wild sunflowers out here that we encourage. You know, nothing touches them. They will strip those things.
1: You're kidding.
0: I am not. So I don't know where they came from. They've been here maybe 3 years.
1: Wow. 3 years you've had them, huh?
0: Well, yeah, and so what I do is as soon as I see them, I clip off whatever branch they're on and throw them away. Works pretty well.
1: Wow. So aren't sunflowers, for the most part, having the best year ever?
0: Oh, yes.
1: They are thriving this year. They're so beautiful. And my yard is full of them, and I did not plant one single sunflower.
0: Monarch butterflies come and feed on them.
1: Do they? Well, they're good for a million things. And then when they get seed, the little old finch birds love that seed on them. So, well, thank you so much for that information. I think some things just go through life cycles, right? And when the conditions are right, they're like, woohoo!
0: Or they get imported. That's what we're having here.
1: Oh, that's
0: get things
1: true
0: imported
1: too.
0: That that's we've never true. Seen in Texas before.
1: That's true. And also things that are from different parts of Texas are moving up in here.
0: Yes.
1: So, well, I appreciate that. Thank you for your call, Candace.
0: Okay, love your show.
1: Well, thank you so much. Okay, let's go to South Austin. Hey, Karen, how you doing?
2: Well, Cheryl, I am doing great. I'm getting ready to go to New Hampshire for this summer, which is lovely with this weather.
1: Aw, I'm jealous.
2: I know. I was calling to get your advice. I'm going to get some folks in to help do the mulching that I didn't get done before I go away, and wanted your recommendation on what to use. And I also had the question on weeding. You know, there's a lot of that little weed coming up now that has a pretty little blue flower on it.
1: Yeah.
2: And I wonder whether I should just leave that because it's good ground cover.
1: Yeah, absolutely. Okay. I love the native Texas mulch. And don't bother putting down more than 2 inches. So everybody that sells mulch will tell you, oh, put down 6 inches. That is insanity. Water won't even penetrate that. So put down a couple inches of native Texas mulch, and you will love it.
2: Well, I've used that before, and I particularly like cedar because I understand that also helps keep the chiggers away. Is that...
1: No, that's baloney. Yep. And here's the other thing about cedar, it'll shed water. It's good for pathways and stuff, but think about it. You know, cedar is very rot resistant, and I have had problems with it in flower beds. It packs up and then it sheds water. That's what cypress does too. Nobody should be using cypress for anything because they're cutting down live trees for it, but that's another subject. But no, go with the native Texas mulch. Don't bother with the cedar stuff. If you need to repel something, you can buy this granules called cedar side, I think they call it, and you know, spread that around, like if you're having a party or something. You know, it doesn't last long
2: for the chiggers. Okay. And then about keeping those little weeds that are pretty and said weeding them out of the beds, what's your recommendation on that?
1: Well, if you're going to mulch over them, they'll probably die anyway.
2: Okay.
1: I wouldn't worry about them.
2: Okay, we'll talk to you in the fall. I'll probably still be listening in. I always like to keep in touch.
1: Well, thanks. Well, have fun up there. I know you're going to be staying cool. And thank you for your call, Karen. All right, time for the break.
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26: Let me squeeze in. Roberts wants to weigh in on the law, the new bill that was approved by the House and the Senate. It's on the governor's desk for his approval. It would mandate that the Ten Commandments be placed in every public school classroom. And the ACLU is filing a lawsuit against the state to try to block this. Robert, good morning. What are you thinking about?
27: So I'm a Jewish American, and it turns my stomach to come to agree with the ACLU on anything. I mean, really, it makes me throw up in my mouth, frankly. But I have to come down on the side of that. I don't think that this is a proper thing to do, to be posting the Ten Commandments.
26: Why?
27: Well, because my belief system, and again, you know, I'm an Orthodox Jew, allows for the personal belief that any human being, regardless of their religion, can be a decent human being, regardless of what they believe or what they don't believe. In that regard, you know, I feel that some people could be offended because of their belief system. I'm 73 years old. I'm a product of New York City public schools. And when I left elementary school in 1964, we always had one day a week where there was a morning program, what they called Assembly Day, and everybody assembled in the auditorium, and the principal gave a speech. It was always a non-denominational speech, but it always invoked either the name of God or he said the Lord or something like that. So we've kind of been through that. It didn't offend me as a child. And
26: I'm just curious, do you have a problem with the pride flags and the BLM flags and things like that in the classroom?
27: Yes.
17: Good, yes, good. Totally, I appreciate your consistency. You and I may disagree on the mandate for the Ten Commandments in the classrooms, but I do appreciate your consistency, and I appreciate your opinion. Thank you.
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1: Okay. 512-836-0590. That is the call or text line, and I got a texter that says, some people can't call. Of course, it's fine if you can't call. If you can... It's just like the guy that sent me the pictures that we were just talking to of his house, his rental property. Then I could visualize it easier. Here's another text. Don't chickens eat those kind of bugs? Lady with the beetles. Well, yeah, but, you know, not everybody has chickens. I just could try to get a chicken. Y'all remember going out to Boggy Creek Farm? They had that chicken tractor, they called it. It's just like a pen for the chickens, and they would move it up and down the rows so the chickens could eat the bugs. And when they'd finish eating them all out of one place, and they'd pull the tractor down the row. It was so clever, so smart. Okay. Hello, Cheryl. I live in Bastrop, but not in the red soil area. I planted a loblolly pine in my front yard. It's 8 feet. It's doing okay, but during the heat, I noticed the spines turning brown. Is there any special supplement I should use for a loblolly pine? Well, the only thing I would say is that spider mites love them. Spider mites can be repelled with seaweed spray. Again, not in the middle of the day. But I would start giving that little old pine tree, it's so cute. She sent me a picture of it. Some foliar feeding with seaweed and get it all up in there and those little clumps of leaves and stuff. Spider mites are really hard to see, but if you suspect that you have them, they will, you can knock them out. Say, take a piece of white copy paper out there or something and smack a branch above that white paper, and then you might see them in the, they're like red for the most part, they're not, there's other colors too, but mostly around here they're red, and see if that's what you've got. But seaweed is really good to repel them. Okay, let's see, here's another text. Hello, my Greg's blue Miss flower has turned yellow. All the other plants around it are fine. Could it be getting too much water from the rain? That's probably it. You know, it's probably, hopefully it won't die. But, you know, one thing that you can do when the soil gets saturated, you can take a pitchfork kind of thing and just gently poke holes around the plant to get some airflow down in there, some oxygen down in there. But yeah, that's probably why. It'll probably be fine, hopefully. But yeah, it probably just got too saturated. A lot of plants are having trouble with this. A lot of plants. Okay, let's go to North Texas. Hello, Shara. How you doing?
7: It's Sarah, and I'm in North Austin.
1: Oh, Sarah, thank you. I'm sorry. It was producer misunderstood you.
7: No problem. Well, I have two questions. One is about feeding indoor plants where they don't bloom right. So I've got Medina Plus, and I've got Medina Has to Grow, and I've got powdered seaweed. I'd like to work with what I have. Mm-hmm. So, any suggestions? I don't want to overfeed them, especially the monsteras, mm-hmm. because they are living up to their name. But I want them to stay healthy and periodically feed them. What do you think is the best?
1: Well, I can't give you a single answer from multiple different kinds of plants, but you know, in general, the Medina Has to Grow is such a good product. That, you know, that would be my go-to. I forget what you said. The other ones you have are powdered.
8: Medina Plus and the powdered seaweed.
1: Yeah. Well, seaweed's always good. You can't hurt anything with powdered seaweed. You can mix it up and drench them with that, too.
8: Okay. I think they seem pretty happy.
1: Yeah.
8: And it's stuff like a Norfolk Island Thyme, a Schefflera, a Christmas Cactus, and
1: some
8: other split leaf things, some... I don't even know.
1: My grandmother had a Norfolk Island pine. It lived for so many years in a container. I don't exactly know what she'd move it out for summer and bring it in, you know, in the winter. And it was so beautiful. I don't know what, I guess it finally died. Because once my cousins, after she passed, my cousins moved in there and they're boys and they don't. One of them was a good vegetable gardener, but not a other kind of plant.
8: Yeah, I was gifted it by someone whose space it outgrew, and it's growing, and it, the plant itself is about 5 feet tall.
1: Oh, yeah, they get big.
8: Yeah.
1: So.
8: Okay, cool.
1: All right.
8: The other question I have, and these two things might be related, I have both, I guess it's the Mexican fan palm with the spiky arms. before the fronds, and it survived the two big freezes, but it got quite large. And then this last freeze this year, I think it was more exposed up in the air, and the fronds are turning brown.
1: Is it in the yard? Are you talking about?
8: It's in the yard.
1: It's in the yard.
8: It's in the yard, and it's like the trunk is probably 10 feet tall.
1: Yeah, that does sound like freeze damage.
8: Okay.
1: It does sound like, I don't know of any funguses that are common with palms, but you know, I might suggest you can, you know, we talk about Bo Masters trees on here. He's got a Facebook page where you can, you go to Arborist Bo Masters at Facebook. And you can ask him questions any old time.
8: Okay, I follow him. Okay, yeah, the central growth part still looks great. It's shooting out all kinds of fresh growth.
1: So. Well, good. Yeah, those old ones, you can clip them. If they get brown, if they've still got green on them, you know, leave them. But if they don't, you can get rid of them.
8: Yeah, okay, cool. Bonus question, may I ask?
1: Yeah.
8: Okay, so I have two fig trees. They're about 10 feet apart in pretty full sun. They froze back twice during those big freezes. I cut them back. They grew back. They're gigantic now. They've been doing pretty well. But then the other day I looked and there are two main branches on one, or like the central branch and a main one on one, and one pretty major side branch on the other where the leaves just turned brown and crinkled up like quickly, like in a few days. So I cut those off, hoping to stop whatever it is. But they're in decent soil, quite a bit of mulch.
1: Yeah,
8: of course, well, I haven't watered them this year, and they have tons of fruit on them.
1: Good. Well, you know, I just feel like, you know, they're just not like an oak tree, right? And so you're going to get sometimes damage like that. And I'm not really sure what's going on. If it starts happening a lot more, then we need to you know, dive into a little bit more. But in general, you know, you're doing everything right that I can see.
8: Yeah, it makes sense. Maybe it's just them losing their appendix, which they don't really need.
1: Well, the other thing that I, and just for everybody listening with figs, you never want to dig in their root zone. And so if somebody had dug, say, if you'd gotten an irrigation repair or something like that, that could cause it. But if you haven't, then it's probably just, you know, who knows, something.
8: Yeah. I was amazed at the comeback they made.
1: Yeah, it sounds like they're doing great overall.
8: Yeah, we need a ladder to pick the upper ones to get them from the birds.
1: Wow.
8: Okay.
1: I'm jealous.
2: All right,
1: Sarah, thank you. Okay, 512-836-0590 as we approach the end of this hour. Let's see here. Okay, got a picture. Cheryl, my mealy blue sage bloomed beautifully, but then it separates right down the center like something sat in it, which I don't think it did. It's doing that also at the church where I volunteer. I wish I'd have taken a picture of it, but I've been cutting it down this morning, hoping it bushes out. Cut down three already. The picture I'm sending is one that I'm almost finished trimming down to about 18 inches, knowing that will thicken it up. I hate to abort the beautiful blooms, but they all just have looked like something sat in it. And I don't think anything has. Is that, or should I be cutting them down normally when they get so tall? They're about 3.5 feet. I've got you in my pocket listening to you, and I apologize for not calling sooner or sending a picture before I trim them in half. It does look like something sat in there, dude. But probably what happened was because of all the rain, they grew really fast, and they got top heavy. And that's why they're just doing that. But I don't even, I mean, you can cut them back if you want to. That'll certainly help them bush out. But other than that, I don't think it's a big problem. I mean, even if you didn't cut them back, they'd probably strengthen up and straighten up and put up new growth in the middle because now the sun's getting to it, right? So, okay. All right. Well, let's finish this hour, and we'll be back in just a few minutes.
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10: Some new information. I'm Paul Stevens, Fox News. White House envoys Jared Kushner and Steve Witkoff will reportedly be in Switzerland today. This for the first round of talks on a potential Iran nuclear agreement.
11: Pakistan is also sending their interior minister, the Swiss, releasing a statement saying diplomats from various countries currently present are continuing their efforts to maintain the dialogue for reasons of confidentiality. No further information can be provided regarding those present or the discussions. There's still been no official word from the Iranians on when they will arrive in Switzerland for talks. President Trump expressing his desire to get these negotiations moving.
12: They have to make a deal, otherwise we will do things that won't make them happy, but I don't think it's going to get to that. I think it's going to be very good. Remember, if we do that, then all of a sudden you're not going to have the oil flowing out of the strait too quickly.
11: This as Israel and Hezbollah agreed to reinstitute a shaky ceasefire yesterday amid their fighting in southern Lebanon.
10: And Iran's joint military command now says the Strait of Hormuz is closed again, citing continued Israeli attacks in Lebanon. And that update from Fox's Max Gordon. President Trump at Joint Base Andrews unveiling the new Air Force One.
12: Over its lifetime, that aircraft traveled to 96 countries on 223 international trips and flew over 6 million miles.
10: And the president talking about previous Air Force Ones. This Boeing 747, equipped with Starlink, a satellite high-speed internet service developed by SpaceX. Now, the new plane was actually, you might remember, a gift to the president last year by Qatari officials in an effort to strengthen relations between the U.S. and Qatar. Following his time in office, the $400 million plane is set to be donated to a future presidential library. 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
26: the U.S. Supreme Court seems likely to uphold laws that prohibit transgender women and girls from competing on a women's or girls' school sports teams. After nearly 3.5 hours of arguments in a pair of cases from Idaho and West Virginia, a majority of the justices appear to be, agree with the states, like the state of Texas, and that the laws can remain in place.
16: Well, I mean, states' rights, that's how it should be. I think it's absurd that there would be any state, or any governing body for that matter, that would play along with this first world problem, public fetish that has become so mainstream. You're not going to other countries where they have real problems and finding a bunch of, elitist liberal whites over there talking about how put upon they are because they, people are misgendering them, and
13: right.
16: the Y chromosomes can't compete in physical sports against, you know, real females. It's really almost an embarrassment to the nation that we've even taken this all the way to the Supreme Court.
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10: The alleged ringleader of the White House UFC Freedom 250 terror plot has now been identified.
13: After the feds busted this terror plot to attack the UFC fight here at the White House last Sunday, DHS then revealed that one of the alleged ringleaders of this plot is a Mexican illegal alien who was granted DACA by the Biden administration. And his name is Abraham Hermosillo Alvarez. He's from Omaha, Nebraska. He first came to the U.S. as a little boy in 2001, but he overstayed his visa, lost his legal status, and was then protected with DACA by the Obama administration in 2014. Now, the sheriff of Douglas County in Nebraska says they began immediate surveillance on Alvarez as soon as they learned of the plot. And he says the Democrats' immigration policies put the nation in danger.
10: And that is Fox's Bill Malugin. Four other suspects arrested as well. Two trains collided north of London this past Friday. Yesterday, killing a driver, seriously injuring dozens of people on board. One passenger described being tossed forward by the impact, then seeing fellow travelers with broken bones and bodily injuries. Both trains were traveling south to London's St. Pancras station when they collided outside the town of Bedford about 5:15 local time to the World Cup, where Team USA is on to round two after defeating Australia in Seattle by a count of 2-0. First goal, an own goal from an Australian defender. The second goal coming at the end of the first half after a review from referees to see if Alex Freeman was onside.
14: After factual review, the goal scorer was not in offside position.
15: And the building shakes in Seattle.
10: And that sound courtesy Fox Sports. Next up for the U.S., a Thursday game against Turkey. They currently sit at the top of Group D. I'm Paul Stevens. This is Fox News.
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18: 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Thunderstorms likely this morning. Afternoon temperatures warm into the mid to upper 80s. Look for partly cloudy skies this evening, down to 75. For tomorrow, Father's Day, cloudy and warmer with a high of 93. That's your News Radio KLBJ Radar Weather Watch.
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16: I'm going to squeeze in Allie. She wants to weigh in on this dyslexic story. The numbers of dyslexic students in the state of Texas in just 5 years has skyrocketed 600%. Yes, dyslexic students are now under the umbrella for special education. Allie, good morning.
19: I don't believe dyslexia is because of social media, TikTok, or any of those other reasons. I am 41 and I have dyslexia. My daughter, who's 7, also has it. It's something you're born with. It's something you have to learn to manage. And I actually didn't learn to read till 5th grade because of it. I think the uptick is because we're actually testing for it now. Back in the 90s, we didn't. They thought something was just wrong with my eyes.
16: But it's a 600% increase in just the past several years. I mean, that seems like such a large jump just to attribute only to better testing. Maybe you're right, but it just seems an abnormally large jump.
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1: All right. Here we go into the second hour of the Austin Gardener. I'm Cheryl McLaughlin, and I would love to hear from you. 512-836-0590. I prefer calls, of course. If you can call, I understand not everybody can. But it's better for me. For instance, this text. Hi, Cheryl. What's going on with the roses? That's the entire text. Now, what am I supposed to do with that? I mean, I have no idea what you're seeing, experiencing, what have you. Please give me more details so I know how to answer you, because I don't know what you're talking about. I will just venture a guess. A lot of roses are going to have powdery mildew because of the rain and because of, you know, maybe they don't have great air circulation. They've probably gotten really dense with all this, you know, everything's putting on leaves, a lot of leaves. They may or may not be able to sustain all this leaf growth for the rest of the summer. But if you have, say, a powdery mildew or a black spot, that would be another thing roses would get. These problems can be dealt with potassium bicarbonate. It's the cousin to baking soda, and you spray it on, and it'll stop. It will arrest the fungus. Probably, if you don't do anything to the roses, they'll eventually throw it off and drop the leaves. Now, if you have brown spot, it'd be best if you could collect those leaves and dispose of them rather than leave them on the ground around the rose, because that can perpetuate the issue. Okay, so those would be the common two things that would be going on with roses right now. Powdery mildew also responds well to seaweed, foliar feeding with seaweed. Seaweed can do a lot for plants, man. And if you start spraying it, kind of like when they get new growth in the spring, if you spray seaweed every couple of weeks and do that maybe three times in the spring before it gets really hot, you can avoid a lot of leaf problems that way. Okay, so here she added some details. Sorry, Cheryl. I think it's the knockout roses and maybe a virus. Stems get thick and just covered with thorns. Ew, bad news. Bad news. That sounds like rosette. Read up on that. You need to get it out of your yard. Especially if you have other roses. And I mean, that's a symptom of rosette. R-O-S-E-T-T-E. Google it, because it is a fatal and very contagious disease. She goes on to add, they eventually die, and I heard you cannot replant roses in the same spot. You're right about that. I had a caller on this show, probably last year, who did that. He replanted roses after his got this rosette, and they all died too. So I'm really sorry to hear that you have that. You know, I've told you the story of the subdivision out by the Oasis. My good friend of mine bought out there and moved out there. He used to be my neighbor. Villa Montana or something like that's the name of the subdivision. It was beautifully landscaped. You know, up and down they had center plantings and boulevard full of roses. They had hundreds and hundreds and hundreds of roses. And they all got rose rosette. They had to tear out every single rose bush in that whole subdivision. And I happened to be doing some other consulting work out there at the time. And man, it was brutal. But then I helped, my friend was on the landscape committee out there, and together we came up with some plans for new plantings in these areas. And they went to the native plants, you know, so now they're beautiful boulevards full of native plants, pollinator species, you know, right and left. And everything's real healthy. So I love roses, but this disease is terrible. Okay, 512-836-0590 is the caller text line. Here's another text that says, oh, it's the same lady or person. This is spreading through our whole neighborhood. Yeah, that's the problem. I mean, seriously, it's so contagious. It's a tiny little mite that spreads it. So I don't know exactly. They say it's very hard to deal with, but I don't know enough about, I know there's not real treatment. You'd think you could spray the mites, though, wouldn't you think? But, man, they evidently they just go real fast to the next rose, and that's a bummer. Okay, let's see here. If you don't have any questions right now or calls, I will tell you what's on my mind today. And it got inspired by Calvin Finch, an article I was reading in the paper this morning. He had the nerve to suggest ligustrums. I swear to God, I'm going to have to call him up because that is the last thing we need to be planning. But the topic was food for wildlife, right? And he mentioned a few species, a couple of species, and, you know, things that get berries like hollies and what have you. And I got to thinking about, okay, you love birds in your yard. Everybody does. I mean, I just love waking up and I go outside and it's bare. It's not even fully light yet and the birds are chirping and tweeting in my area. And I love that. So I got to thinking about what we can plant for the birds. There are so many good plants, y'all. And if you are, you know, adding plants into your landscape or designing a new landscape or what have you, I'm going to tell you some of my favorite plants that get berries that birds love, right? Well, I'll start with beautyberry. That's such a beautiful plant. They're so happy this year with all the rain. Last year, they barely got berries on them because I didn't water them enough. But they are so lush this year. Beautyberry will grow in the shade. It's a beautiful big native bush. And those berries are popular with the birds. I love sitting watching them eat them towards the fall. Chili pitine. Those little chili peppers, birds love them. That'll also grow in the shade. But they'll do full sun as well. Chili pitine, it's a native little hot pepper. And it's the cutest thing. And they're so pretty when those little peppers turn red on there. They're so cute. Okay, she's going to send me a picture, but I hadn't got it yet, of strawberry issues. So she can't call, but she's going to send me a picture. I don't know. I'll have to go to my... Oh, I see. All right, well, let's do the break, and then I'll come back and address this issue.
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0: got a caller on the line, so I'm going to go there first. But if you guys want to join the show, you know, 512-836-0590 is the caller text number. Let's head over to Westlake. Hey, Steve. What's going on?
1: Hey, Cheryl. How are you today?
0: I'm great. How are you?
1: I'm wonderful. I tell you, you just make my weekend listening to you.
0: Thank you.
1: You're just so great. Listen, I planted a Pride of Barbados plant last summer, and it bloomed a bit. It's small. It was small. It froze back, but it's came back fine, and it's growing and looks good. I don't have any blooms on it. I feed it with Tiger Bloom every so often. I'm just wondering if there's anything that you can think of that might encourage some flower.
0: Is it in full sun, Steve?
1: Well, it's not full sun, but it certainly gets afternoon sun. And, I notice other plants around town that don't seem to be in any more sun than what I've got that are blooming. But it is, I guess you wouldn't say full sun, but it certainly gets afternoon sun.
0: It gets some good hot sun.
1: Yeah.
0: Well, the only other thing I would think of is that because it did freeze back, you had to cut it back, it was still fairly young. And then now we come along and we get all this rain, and it's like, yay, I need to put on a lot of leaves. A lot of plants, when they're getting extra water, will not bloom well. They'll just try to put on a lot of leaves and also maybe work on their root system. I would imagine that you will get blooms now that maybe we're going to get out of this pattern and into some more hot, dry weather. I would guess that. I don't typically need to fertilize them, so maybe back off a little bit on fertilizer. And I think once it dries out a little bit, you'll start seeing blooms.
1: Okay. Well, it's certainly, it looks healthy. And
0: it's happy.
1: It's like a young plant, but... okay, well, that's great to know. I've been talking to it and telling it to bloom. It's not listening. But,
0: well, put my show on out there, and maybe that'll help it. I'll talk to it.
1: All right.
0: Well, thanks
1: a lot.
0: Thank you so much.
1: Have a great day.
0: You too.
1: Bye-bye.
0: Okay, 512-836-0590. Okay, here is a text that came in. It says, "Hi, Cheryl. Sorry I can't call. I'm sending a picture of my strawberries. They were doing great until they weren't. Can you tell me what's going on? Thank you, Cecilia." Okay, Cecilia, I am looking at these photos, and what I'm seeing is blanched out looking leaves. Now, this one leaf on the left that's all half brown and half green is kind of weird. But I was looking in my gardening book, and I'll tell you what Howard Garrett and Malcolm Beck have to say about this. Troubles and solutions. Slugs and snails are the most common pests. Use cedar flakes, hot pepper, and diatomaceous earth around the plants. Spider mites are controlled by watering properly. Not too much or too little. Now, you couldn't have helped the extra water. It could be spider mites. You can, like I was talking about earlier, you can put down a sheet of white paper under the leaves and just flick the leaves and see if you get these tiny little red spider mites. If so, they really hate seaweed. They are repelled easily by spraying up under the leaves. You got to get up under there with seaweed. Now, let's see here. Various soil-borne diseases are controlled with cornmeal. So you can put some cornmeal around the plants. And leaf and fruit fungal diseases are controlled with garlic and potassium bicarbonate sprays. So it's very hard for me to tell, looking at this photo, exactly what's going on. But again, check for spider mites. It's liable to be mostly a little

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1: You spread it on the bread. It's got, I'll think of it in a minute here, but you can make a sort of a spread out of them as well. Okay, nobody wants to talk about anything else right now, I'm going to go back to my bird plants, my berrying plants. I already said beautyberry. I already said chili pekin. Now let's talk about little old pigeon berry. That is a beautiful little plant. And it'll grow in a lot of shade, but it's a very small-scale plant, but pigeons, you know, dove birds, all kind of ground birds like it. All birds like it. It's a pretty little bloomer, and pigeon berry's native. So if you're looking for a little short, cute ground cover, look for some pigeon berry. Any of our sumacs, that would be the flameleaf sumac, that would be the evergreen sumac, the aromatic sumac. They all put on berries, wonderful berries. So they're very good for birds. Texas persimmon, the females get the berries. So you got to know what you're looking for. I would say most nurseries would be selling only females. But they get those black little plum-looking things, and those are popular with all kind of stuff, like, coons, yay, and other things. Okay, here's a text that came in. At 6 weeks, beautiful baby black buzzard born in an abandoned deer blind in Smithville. How cute is that? Wow, that's interesting. I didn't know what kind of nest they made, but... That's first for me. Never seen one before. Lucky you. Were you thinking of pesto? No, it's not pesto. It's, I'm going to tell you what, I'm getting old. And I'm about to get older next Tuesday by a year. I cannot believe it, but I'm 75. I never really expected to last this long, to be honest with you. Caponata, yes, yes, yes. That is it. Thank you so much. It's called caponata. I made some Thursday night for my eggplant. Oh, thank you so much. Caponata. Yeah. I had this spread in Italy the first time I went there. San Gimignano. We're sitting at a restaurant. And they brought out this, but it wasn't eggplant-based. It was, I think, olive-based. Some kind of smashed up olives. I don't know what all was in there, but you spread it on bread, and oh my gosh, was it ever delicious. Tapenade. Yay, y'all. Thank you so much. Oh, it is so frustrating when you cannot remember the name of something that you know as well as you know your kid's name. Tapenade. Thank you very much. You are correct. That is exactly what I was trying to say. Y'all are so wonderful. Oh, my gosh. I appreciate you so much. Oh, gosh, this has got to be Glover. Look at those beautiful. So he sent me beautiful slides of all the beautiful blooming things. A white plumbago. No, there's the chili pekin. Oh, so cute. Oh, the blue must be a plumbago. Oh, gorgeous. Cheryl, love this show. I am so grateful for you and all of your listeners. What a show. Glover in Cedar Park. Happy early birthday. Thank you, Glover. And thank you for

0: these gorgeous photos. Is that Heather? That last picture? Heather. Mexican Heather. I forget about that plant. It's such a cute little plant. Oh. Somebody sent me a recipe. It is for Mexican eggplant. Yum. Tastes like an enchilada casserole. Wow. Thank you. Okay, 512-836-0590. That is the number to call or text. We'll be going to the bottom of the hour break here real quick. But another great berrying plant that's native are the yaupons, the evergreen yaupon and the possumhaw yaupon. Y'all know them. They get covered with berries. The berries last all winter, but they're ready for the spring migration. And they are so valuable in our wild areas for the migratory species. So yaupons of all kinds, the ones that get berries, they're great. All right, is it time for the break? Let's do it.
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4: I'm Paul Stevens. Israel and Hezbollah agreeing to a truce as fighting delays U.S. and Iranian talks.
5: The State Department says U.S. Secretary of State Marco Rubio spoke with Israeli Prime Minister Benjamin Netanyahu over the phone, and President Trump, in an interview with Axios, called for Israeli restraint.
4: And that's Fox's Alex Hogan. We now get word that Iran says the Gulf of the Strait, or rather of Hormuz, has been closed again. President Trump unveiling a new Air Force One at Joint Base Andrews on Friday.
6: This plane is the first successful example of a real transformation of something that was built at the highest level and now had to be changed a little bit. We have communication equipment up there that's nobody's ever seen before. It's the highest level.
4: Meantime, in the World Cup, U.S. downs Australia 2-0 to advance to the knockout round. 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
11: Melissa is in Manor with a comment on PepsiCo, saying they're going to cut the price on all of their potato chips and other snacks by 15%. Hi, Melissa. How are you?
12: I'm good. I'm wondering if the 15%, they're trying to make themselves sound good with, the customers, because I think they're losing business to the store brands. Generics used to get a bad name, but now they don't. And I can tell you, everything I just put in my grocery cart that was a snack was the store brand. The sodas I bought, I don't even drink them that often, were half the price.
11: Wow.
12: Yeah, and in some cases, like I'm just going to say the cheese balls at one particular store that I only buy on game day, they actually taste better to me, the store brand, than the other one.
13: That's how I cater everything.
11: Melissa, thank you so much. And Melinda and I will be over for the game and those cheese balls.
13: Yes, I'm looking forward to it.
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0: Okay, 512-836-0590 is the caller text line. And let's see, we got some texts here. Happy birthday, Cheryl. The world is a better place because you are in it. Love, Sue. That is so sweet. Thank you so much. Thank you, thank you. Cheryl, don't worry about remembering. Just describe it to AI, and faster than a lightning fly can flash his ass. You got your answer. Wow, that's fun. That's fun. You know, I don't really know much about AI. I used it the other day for the first time when I was trying to figure. I speak a little Spanish. And I was trying to communicate with somebody that doesn't speak English. And I was trying to remember the word for the color brown. And for some reason, I could not remember that to save my life. And I wanted to tell her something about a brown blanket I had. So I go to Google and I'm like, how do you say brown in Spanish? And it goes, do you want to use AI? And I'm like, sure. So I hit that button and I got a great answer. Cafe in Mexico, but morón farther south. So my son-in-law's from Venezuela, so I was over there yesterday or the day before. And I just said, Ernesto, what is the word for that you know for brown? And he says, morón. I said, I knew you were going to say that because AI had informed me so well that that's the word used farther in, like, South America, maybe even Central America. So cafe, though, is typically the word for brown in Mexico. But yes, thank you. I'm going to probably have to start using AI a lot. Oh, happy, let's see, summer solstice tomorrow. Brightest summer solstice blessings, my friend. Happy first day of summer. Yes, I am on the solstice. So is my brother. He's in the spring, March. Okay, here. So this is the person that says it's about the caponata eggplant. The recipe my Italian grandma used was on crostini. Sometimes she used cacuzza. It's an Italian squash. She sent me a link, but we can't open those here. They're super fantastic. You need to plant some. They're hard to find with seed, though. Hard to find somebody with seed, though. Yeah, you probably have to special order that, I would think. Let's see here. Hi, Cheryl. Great show and garden convo. Yet another rose problem. After mildew or black spot, one rose we have almost denuded with circles carved out of the leaves. Don't know what it was until we saw the culprit a couple of days ago. A bee comes in, chews out the round piece, then flies off. Nothing to do. I don't think we just chalk it up to nature's way of reminding us nothing ever stays the same. Love the show as always. Thank you so much. If you would have sent me this picture and said, what is happening to this? I would have said, ah, that's a bee. That is a little bee, and it does a real nice little circle right out of the plant. And, of course, we need our bees, so we don't want to do anything negative about it. It'll come back just fine. Okay, 512-836-0590. You can call or text me. And meanwhile, I'm going to go back to talking about the greatest berry-producing, fruit-producing type plants for attracting birds. And, of course, other wildlife will eat them, a lot of this stuff, too. I've already talked about beauty berry, chili piquin, pigeon berry, sumac, Texas persimmon, and yaupons. But let me tell you one of the best ones that you would not think, and that's hackberry. It's not just for the berries, although birds love the berries. But a hackberry, and people hate them, but they are such an important part of our flora here. I've read sometime where like over 136 different species utilize hackberry. And that's, you know, larval plant and who knows what all they use it for. Insects use it. So hackberry, if you have one in a convenient location, just leave it there. I know hackberries have a bad reputation. They tend to, you know, crash off branches sometimes, but they are valuable. And another thing is fruiting mulberry. Again, you do not want that over your driveway, but the fruit producing of the mulberry, and mulberries, we eat them too, if you can get to them before the other stuff gets them. But if you can get you a fruiting mulberry, they're, again, native, although I can't remember the last time I saw one in the wild, but they are great plants. Just put them out where it's, they're not going to get stain everything. Now, this is going to be mostly in central Austin and south. You don't really see them up in my neighborhood, but it's called Anaqua, A-N-A-Q-U-A, also known as sandpaper tree. The leaves are very rough, like sandpaper. They're evergreen. They get a little sticky orange berry on them. They're slow-growing evergreen, but, man, they are great plants. They're all over the golf course in New Braunfels. You probably heard me say that before. We grew up right next to the golf course. And those, and I didn't know what they were, of course, until I started studying botany. But they come up in my daughter's yard down, and she lives in Clarksville. They come up all over that, her yard. She had one in her little house come up, and now she's got one in this house. And it's growing right up under an oak tree because the birds put it there. I don't think it's a good long-term place for it, but she likes to let every single thing grow, and I don't blame her. I know where she got it. So Anaqua, obviously Mexican plum. I mean, that is an unbeatable and beautiful, beautiful native tree. Everybody should have a Mexican plum. Okay, 512-836-0590. Let's see what this is. I missed your text earlier. I'm so sorry. I don't know what happened. Okay, it says, good morning, Cheryl. You talked about silver maples with a previous caller. Ours looks great, but is the bark issue problematic? The entire tree is peeling bark. Yeah, not good. I think that's freeze damage. I believe that's probably from freeze damage. And yeah, the top looks good, but again, enjoy it while you can. I would be plant, if you need a tree there that's going to last forever and be a good shade tree, I would resort to one of the ones we talked about earlier, which would be like the red maple from East Texas or the Shantung maple. Or maybe, I don't know where y'all live. You don't say, do you, where you live? No, I don't know where you live, so I don't know what else to suggest. But those are hardy maples that will grow. I wouldn't put a red maple up here in this solid rock where I live. But if you have good soil, if you live downtown or somewhere central, that's probably a good choice. But we have so many other good shade trees for, golly. Again, go, if you're new to figuring out what kind of trees you want, go to the growgreen.org website. They have a list and photos and everything of trees that are really good for this area. And, you know, you can't hardly go wrong with them. Let's see. Cheryl, I have a bunch of chili pekin pods. How do you plant them to grow? I want to put some in pots and some in the landscape. Thanks. Well, you just put them where you want them out there. If the seeds are ripe, I mean, hopefully you had fully mature chili peppers And then you pick the pods when they got ripe. You can just put them where you want them. Same with the pods. I don't know when they'll germinate. It may not be until next spring. Could be in the fall. But I say experiment, because you're bound to have a million seeds, right? Because they have so many seeds in their little pods. But yeah, I like to play around with them. Put some in pots, put some in the landscape. And okay, let's do that last break, and then we'll be right back.
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0: Okay. All right. 512-836-0590. You can call or text me, and here's a text that says, and this is such a good, I would not have remembered it. For birds and bees, winter bush honeysuckle. Bees love the tiny blooms in winter, followed by tiny fruit for the birds. So it's hard to find this bush honeysuckle. It's native. But my daughter, just a couple, I don't know, a week and a half ago or so, went to Barton Springs and found a couple. One for her, one for me. And it's still small. It's probably only a couple feet tall. But that is one of my favorite plants in the whole world. And thank you for reminding me about that. White bush honeysuckle. If you find one, you can get one. Now, they can get big. They can make a big bush. But they're wonderful. And they're evergreen, too. Okay. The person that... Thankfully, let me know, caponata was one of the things I was trying to think about. Italian grandma says, Cheryl, I'm a man. You refer to me as she just because I know how to cook. We're the group that hunts hogs and cusses in English and Spanish. God bless you. I am so sorry. I did make that assumption. I'm so, oh gosh, old school, I guess. Yeah, guys can cook too. Yay. Well, thank you for correcting me. Oh, okay. Let's see, what's this about? a million pictures. Hi, Cheryl. Happy birthday. Thank you. I really enjoy your show. I just wanted to share. My backyard in Smithville is loving all this wonderful rain. Connie. Oh, gosh. Pretty. Wow. You have got some healthy plants, girl. Connie is. Now, Connie can be a man's name. Old days, it was a man's name. But I'm assuming this is a girl. Wow, you have so much healthy-looking stuff. Thank you for those pictures. I do enjoy getting pictures of y'all's, you know, your backyards and, or your front yard, whatever your planting beds are. It's very interesting to me. Okay, I'm going to keep going with my bird list. I just got through talking about Mexican plum. And again, that's not just for birds. Everything likes it. But the native cherry, escarpment black cherry, the native cherry grows in my yard, volunteers, all the way up to the top of my house. That thing's got to be 25 feet tall. But it gets little tiny cherries that birds like. Now, mine didn't do it this year. I think the rain came a little late. It really suffered in the drought last year. And I kind of neglected it. And I was afraid the top half wasn't going to leaf out this year. But it finally did. Finally did. So, black cherry, especially up on the plateau, it's really good. It says, how do you put the ape and apricot? We have an apricot tree at least 5 years old, and we have never had any fruit. Thank you. Okay, it's my understanding. I doubt if they even talk about it in this gardening book. I will look. Apricot is very difficult here. Very difficult. I don't even think that they even talk about it in my book. Oh, wait, here it is, apricot. Let's see. Growth habits. Small tree, white to light pink flower, delicious fruit, easy to grow tree, but the fruit production is another matter. The early blooming habit often causes a loss of fruit because of late freezes. There you go. That's probably exactly what happened to it. Let's see. It's got some other issues. Brown rot, cotton root rot, plum. You don't have that, though. Plum curculio, birds and squirrels. But yours, look, you say it's healthy. It's probably just getting the blooms are getting frozen off. I don't know how easy it is to grow them, really. I think maybe south of here where it doesn't freeze as hard, it might be better. Okay. 8 to 4, free day. Oh, Zilker Botanical Garden on June 21st, Sunday. That would be tomorrow. It's a free day at the park. Oh, that's a great place to go with your dad then. Here's this. Ooh, what is that? That is so pretty. What is that plant? It says, happy birthday, Cheryl. And you have a beautiful picture. Is that a rose? Almost looks like a peony. That is so pretty. You got to tell me what that is. Okay, we still have a few minutes left if y'all want to get in. 512-836-0590. Otherwise, I'm going to continue talking about these great bird plants and berry plants. Obviously, Turk's cap is a good one. It puts on a little apple-looking fruit. And man, it's going to be a good year for that because Turk's cap are blooming. They are in hog heaven with this weather. They are so gorgeous, which means the hummingbirds will have tons of food. They love Turk's cap. But let's not forget about, now here's a tree that I never talk about, but it's in my yard, volunteers in my yard, and it's called Carolina buckthorn. It is a beautiful little tree. It's a small scale tree, but it does get berries, and it grows fast. Probably doesn't live forever, but Carolina buckthorn is one that if you find one, I'd grab it up because it's a great little tree. Okay, let's see here. Rain is great. I'm in Shady Hollow. I've got a ton of cloves and want nice grass. Cloves. I bet you mean clover. What can I plant under the large oak trees? Also, what goes in direct or some sunlight? No sprinkler system. Well, first of all, I would caution anybody about digging around in the root zone of a big old oak tree. You don't want to start suckers. So whatever you plant there, I'd probably go in with seed for Salvia coccinea. You can plant it by seed. It is a beautiful bloomer. It'll grow in sun or shade. And no sprinkler system. All you got to do is just get it established and you're off. That'd be great. Okay, let's go to San Antonio. Hey, Alan in San Antonio, thanks for calling KLBJ.
10: You bet. Thanks for taking my call.
0: Sure.
10: I have a about a 4 foot tall, 8 inch round sago palm,
0: mm-hmm.
10: 4 feet high, 20 years old, and it won't put a frond out the top. It's got pups, you know, all around the bottom,
0: mm-hmm.
10: really thriving.
0: Mm-hmm.
10: But is there still a chance it's going to put fronds out the top?
0: Is it real dark brown? I mean, is it, you think the top,
10: the trunk?
0: The trunk might have died back some and if you got it hard freeze out there.
10: I did. I didn't cover it one night and got about 21.
0: Mm-hmm.
10: But in the past I haven't covered it, but it was a cold night.
0: It could
10: be. And the fronds turned all brown and I'd cut them off.
0: Yeah, it could be that you got some dieback in that crown. And that's not a good thing, you know, for the future of the plant as far as putting out anything on the top. Do you have any fronds coming off that trunk?
10: Not one.
0: Not one. I'm sorry to say.
10: I look at it every night.
0: You just
10: want one to come out. But.
0: Yeah, I'd cut it off. I'd cut it down and let the pups grow back up. It'll be a long time, but that's what'll happen.
10: You don't just like cut off a foot or anything like that?
0: Well, you can try that, but you know, if it was alive, it'd be putting fronds off a foot down. Let's say you did lose the top foot. It'd be putting out fronds below the death line. And if it's not putting out any, then it's not going to. I hate it for you, but I feel like that's the situation.
10: It's got a, you know, it's, the top of it's got some little nodules, I would say, that aren't brown. And I don't pick on them or take them off, but they kind of look like they
0: might. Well, you
10: might
0: know,
10: have some life. I don't know.
0: What do you got to lose? You know, see what happens as it gets hotter, and maybe all this rain would have helped it.
10: You think?
0: Yeah, I mean, there's no reason to cut it down right this second.
10: No, and I can't believe all the pups around it are just, you know, they're thriving. There must be, you know.
0: Mm-hmm. Hey, Alan, I'm going to let you go. I got one more question I need to get in, if you don't mind. And thank you.
10: Thank you.
0: Okay, quick. Elizabeth, very quick question, please.
11: Happy birthday, Cheryl. How do you get rid of angel trumpet that you don't want, please?
0: Oh, you're going to have to dig it up. You know, it comes out, sometimes it'll root at those branches, but the only way to get rid of angel trumpet that you don't want, the best way is to dig it out. You may want to get some help with that.
11: Okay, thank you so much.
0: Yes,
11: happy birthday.
0: Ma'am. Oh, thank you. Okay, hear you guys talking about apricots. I've had success growing peach cots that produce fruit every year. Almost forgot to tell you happy birthday. Oh, that's so sweet. That beautiful red flower is a Maggie rose. I'm going to tell you right now, that's my favorite rose. is so beautiful. Happy birthday, Cheryl, and many more. Been listening to you since 91. Thanks for all the knowledge I've gained, Jer. Thank you all. So sweet of you guys. All right. Well, we're going to wind it up. Is it time for me to go? All right. Thank you guys so much. See you next Saturday at 9.
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12: Some new information. I'm Paul Stevens, Fox News. White House envoys Jared Kushner and Steve Witkoff will reportedly be in Switzerland today. This for the first round of talks on a potential Iran nuclear agreement.
13: Pakistan is also sending their interior minister, the Swiss, releasing a statement saying diplomats from various countries currently present are continuing their efforts to maintain the dialogue for reasons of confidentiality. No further information can be provided regarding those present or the discussions. There's still been no official word from the Iranians on when they will arrive in Switzerland for talks. President Trump expressing his desire to get these negotiations moving.
14: They have to make a deal, otherwise we will do things that won't make them happy, but I don't think it's going to get to that. I think it's going to be very good. Remember, if we do that, then all of a sudden you're not going to have the oil flowing out of the strait too quickly.
13: This as Israel and Hezbollah agreed to reinstitute a shaky ceasefire yesterday amid their fighting in southern Lebanon.
12: And Iran's joint military command now says the Strait of Hormuz is closed again, citing continued Israeli attacks in Lebanon. And that update from Fox's Max Gordon. President Trump at Joint Base Andrews unveiling the new Air Force One.
14: Over its lifetime, that aircraft traveled to 96 countries on 223 international trips and flew over 6 million miles.
12: And the president talking about previous Air Force Ones. This Boeing 747, equipped with Starlink, a satellite high-speed internet service developed by SpaceX. Now, the new plane was actually, you might remember, a gift to the president last year by Qatari officials in an effort to strengthen relations between the U.S. and Qatar. Following his time in office, the $400 million plane is set to be donated to a future presidential library. And America is listening to Fox News.
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23: 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You just click on the microphone button, submit those in real time, and we'll look forward to hearing from you today. And as I said many times, your questions, they drive today's agenda. But I do have some great things lined up for you. so many of our loyal listeners, so many of our beloved clients. You tune in with me every week to stay on top of the latest. And today I want to talk about ways to defend your wealth. Defending your wealth. Not just from stock market risk, but from a number of risk that, again, if you do this correctly, we can build a wall around your wealth and defend from many things that could take you out, take out of retirement, put you back in the workplace, whatever that is. So again, I got a great show lined up for you today. I am Chris Herline. Let's dive in today. So I want to talk about this. Let me set this up. I want to talk about this tax time bomb. Okay. This is a real thing that was interesting. A lot of people, they don't see it coming. And if you're listening to this show, you tune in with me throughout the month, you've likely done the hard work. You've saved, you've sacrificed, you've built a nest egg that will hopefully carry you through the next 25, 35 years. But I've got a hard truth for you today. Accumulating your wealth is a completely different skill than preserving it and building upon it. Okay? Again, parking your money in 401ks, brokerage accounts, IRAs throughout your working years. I commend you for that. You don't see it, don't spend it. But then you come and sit down with me and my team in our office and you're like, I'm considering retirement or I'm just walking in. And now how do I distribute this in a way that I don't exhaust it too early? How do I protect it from things that I would never see coming? So most of the financial industry is built to help you climb the mountain, accumulate. But most of the industry doesn't have any idea how to get you down on the other side. And that's that distribution point. And mountain climbers will tell you most accidents, well, they happen on the way down. So today, really what I'm going to do is expose several retirement blind spots that could cost you a small fortune. And these are invisible risks in many cases. The ones your advisor, your broker may not be talking about because he's too busy trying to sell you something or accumulate on your behalf. We are talking about unexpected financial surprises that if you get sucker punched by them late in the game, in many cases, you may be too late to recover. So when we think about blind spots, I want to make this very clear. There are so many misconceptions in retirement. It's very true. But I want to bring some clarity to that today because many people have been lulled into a false sense of security. Right now, we're currently living in one of the lowest tax environments in American history. It's great, right? The lowest tax rates in nearly four decades. And because of the OBB passage in 2025, well, these tax rates are now permanent. But if you look at the math, you know that this likely is not going to last. We have a national debt that's spiraling. We have programs like Social Security and Medicare that are on shaky ground. And here's the technical reality. The Tax Cuts and Jobs Act that went into place, well, that put the tax rates at these historically low levels. That went into place back in 2017. But what's interesting is we're still complaining about taxes. The tax rates today, brackets, 12%, 15, 22, 25, 24, then it goes into the 30s. These are still at historical lows. But I want you to ask yourself this. Where is the bulk of your wealth? Where is it? For most of you, it's in your traditional 401k. For most of you, it's in IRAs. And that money has never been taxed. It's what I call a tax-deferred liability. You have a silent partner in that account. It's the IRS. And right now, under today's law, the IRS owns 20%, 22% of your account because that money has never been taxed. And it's a one-sided relationship because they get to decide in years to come what that tax rate will be. And so all this to say, you can have more control over your taxes in retirement than any time in your life. I've preached this for years, and it's true. And the sooner you can understand this, the sooner you can change your financial religion in many areas, you can understand that the majority of the clients that we serve at Reap Financial, they've done the heavy lifting. They have multi-millions. And many of them are in a position when they first sit down with us that they are like in the same tax bracket potentially when they retire. And then when they get into their 70s, many cases where you're actually in a higher tax bracket than even your working years. And this is all based on today's tax rates, assuming they just stay this low. It's a true statement, and it's powerful because most people think when they retire, they're going to be in the lowest tax bracket. And that may be true in the early years, maybe the first couple of years, depending on your asset mix, what you're living on, and all that type of thing. But the reason that people end up finding themselves in higher tax brackets down the road in many cases is because of required minimum distributions. This is a big blind spot, one of the main blind spots that I'm talking about today. And this is because whether you want the money or not, you're forced to pull it out. You hit your 70s, the government forces you to withdraw money, and they calculate how much you're going to take out using what they call the uniform lifetime table. And as you get older, the percentage you must withdraw, that increases. So if you've got a sizable required minimum distribution come age 73 or 75, those are the new ages these days that when you hit the bell to take your RMD. But where I'm going is that most of the time, if you don't see an increase in your tax bracket year one, you'll likely see it 5 years out or 10 years out, because that amount in many cases is going up. And so we've seen clients who have pensions, Social Security, and then bam, a massive RMD hits, and suddenly they're in a higher tax bracket at age 75 than they were at 55. It's really strange, but this is reality for many of you successful people out there. So what's the solution? You need a forward-looking tax strategy. Most of you have a CPA. That's great. But a CPA is a historian. They tell you what you owed last year. I want to be talking to you about what you owe next year and 10 years out and 15 years out. And this is how we do it at Reed Financial. We're looking decades in advance to navigate not only the problems, but the opportunities for you to get control of your taxes in retirement. So one of the main strategies that we like to utilize is strategic Roth conversions. We look at your current bracket. Let's say you're in a 22% tax bracket. Let's say you've got $50,000 of headroom of income that you could show on your tax return before you hit the next bracket. Well, we might deliberately convert $50,000 of your IRA to a Roth IRA. Why would we do that? Why would we pay the price of admission today to get in the Roth? We pay the tax now at 22%. We're buying out the government's interest in your wealth while prices are low. Does that make sense? And there's some strategy around stock market volatility. When you are maybe considering a Roth conversion at all-time highs in the market, not that it's bad, but there may be some tactical nature around converting when markets are depressed. You may consider doing a larger conversion in a year where your portfolio or the account may be down 15, 25% because you're converting at a discount. And just be clear that the Roth is not an investment. You can hold the same investments that you have in your IRA, generally in your Roth IRA. You don't even have to sell these investments to convert them. So it's very flexible. Now, keep in mind, when you convert, you got to pay tax, okay? But you want to be sensible with this. Many of you that are maybe in your 50s or 60s, you've got a long runway until you hit age 73 or 75. That's that RMD age, right? And so when you think about it that way, take advantage of this time. And a lot of small moves, a lot of small conversions over the years can really add up. You can see the heavy lifting done as you're getting closer to those RMD ages. It's really, really powerful. So today, if you're just tuning in, I'm talking today about the ways to defend your wealth against many of the unforeseen things that come at you in your 60s and 70s. We got a great show lineup for you today. I want to encourage you, go to wealthradio.com, click on that microphone button, wealthradio.com, click on that microphone button, and we'll be taking some questions. I have one come in here from Sam. He says, Chris, I'm 70, I'm still working. Should I take Social Security? Sam, that's interesting because a lot of people, they ask me, you know, I'm 62 working. Should I take Social Security? I'm 66. Sam, what's interesting about your case is at 70, you've now hit basically an age where your benefit has been growing in deferral, right? 8% a year. You haven't been taking it from, let's say, 66, 67 to 70. And after age 70, you don't get that 8% deferral credit any longer. And so my opinion, based on what you're showing me here, is, you know, you probably don't want to wait past 70. Also, because you're at full retirement age, you don't have any sort of earnings cap. There's no limit as to how much you can earn and see a penalty or a reduction in your benefit. That's something a lot of people worry about when they're in their early 60s taking Social Security and working. So two things, no more deferred credits. Okay, so that's a good reason to potentially take it. If you do take it, you've got no earnings cap. And if you're taking Social Security and working and you're paying into FICA, you'll actually see your benefit go up incrementally as well because you're still paying into the system. So great question there. I appreciate that, Sam. We've got four or five others I'm going to get to. And you can submit yours right now at wealthradio.com. I want to also encourage you, go to subscribe to our YouTube channel at REAP Financial. That's at REAP Financial. I drop new content there all throughout the month so that you can stay on top of the latest. I'm Chris Erlein. Got a great show for you.
1: 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After nearly 3.5 hours of arguments in a pair of cases from Idaho and West Virginia, a majority of the justices appear to be, agree with the states, like the state of Texas, and that the laws can remain in place.
2: Well, I mean, states' rights, that's how it should be. I think it's absurd that there would be any state, or any governing body for that matter, that would play along with this first world problem, you know, public fetish that has become so mainstream. You're not going to other countries where they have real problems and finding a bunch of, you know, elitist liberal whites over there talking about how put upon they are because they, you know, people are misgendering them, and the Y chromosomes can't compete in physical sports against, you know, real females. It's really almost an embarrassment to the nation that we've even taken this all the way to the Supreme Court.
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24: Heather is with us regarding the lawsuits against the social media platforms.
25: So I just wanted to say that in a lot of the schools in AISD, they're not really enforcing the no phone policy. The kids walk around with them in their back pockets and still have a decent amount of access to them.
26: Well, I know each school district could make a determination of, could you have your phone on you but you couldn't use it? Could you use your phone when you were in the hallways changing classes and at lunch? I think the schools that have said, you know what, we don't want to see it at all during the day, that means it can't be in your pocket, it has to be away, are having the better success.
24: Yeah, that's the bell-to-bell approach. Once you enter the building, you will not access that phone. I think that's what lawmakers really intended or were hoping would be adopted by every district, but that's not playing out that way. Heather, how often does your daughter get to use her cell phone at middle school?
25: Quite a bit. So she can text me, she calls me, but I can only imagine that if the kids have access, they're smart enough to figure out how to get on them. So I would agree that the bell-to-bell policy would be a lot easier to enforce and leave a lot less to the administrators to try to figure out how do we deal with this. So my daughter just says the kids just don't listen, and then the teachers just give up.
24: Does every middle schooler in your daughter's class have a smartphone?
25: I would probably say about 90% of them.
24: Yeah, I'm not surprised. What did you think when we said the person filing this lawsuit says that she started at age 8 with her first social media account?
25: I do think it is on the parent to monitor those things. I do also know that my daughter knows way more about her smartphone than I do and has definitely figured out ways to get around some of the restrictions that I've put on it. So it is still dangerous even when the parents are trying to monitor those types of things.
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23: 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I got to tell you, this is, it's been a great privilege. 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And I've got several I'm going to get to here, but if you're just tuning in with me, got a great show lined up. Today, talking about the ways to defend your wealth. I want you to build a wall around your wealth. And I'm talking a lot more than just stock market volatility. In our first segment today, I'm talking about these retirement blind spots that people don't see. And one of the big ones is the tax tsunami. It's that tax time bomb that people don't see coming when they're walking into retirement. They think their paycheck's going to go away and everything's going to get simple. Taxes actually, in most cases, if you're doing things correctly, if you're being proactive, taxes in retirement oftentimes get more complicated because you got a lot of different types of money, a lot of different types of accounts. You got income distribution. How is that money going to be taxed? Maybe you're doing Roth conversions. You got to keep your money and income at a certain level so you're not paying more in taxes than you should. You got to keep your money and income at a certain level so that you're not grossly overpaying in Medicare premiums. You got to figure out what Medicare plans you want. I mean, the list keeps going on. And so again, obviously there's a lot of blind spots, but required minimum distributions, you know, that's a big one that we talked about in our last segment. And a good way to mitigate your future tax liability is to incorporate strategic Roth conversions. And when you convert to Roth, like I said, you are paying the price of admission. But what you're doing is you're buying out the government's interest in your wealth today while tax rates are at really all-time lows. They haven't been this low in the last four decades. So again, take a look at what's going on in the marketplace. There's been a lot of changes, a lot of legislative changes with the One Big Beautiful Bill Act that passed. And, you know, for a lot of retirees, 65 plus, you're now getting an additional $6,000 deduction. If you're married, that's $12,000 for a couple married filing jointly. And that's whether you're itemizing or taking standard deductions. So again, that's more money back in your pocket. Or if you want to be proactive, maybe you look at doing a little bit more Roth conversion. That way you could utilize that deduction and absorb some of the tax bite. So that's another strategy there. But I just want to welcome all you back. Really breaking down today the blind spots that can really wreak havoc on a retirement. And another thing that I want us to talk about is Social Security. And many people, they take it at face value. And here's the reason. Nobody reads the Social Security handbook. There's over 2,700 rules in the handbook. And if you make the wrong decision, you could leave tens of thousands of dollars on the table. Now, here's the technical concept you need to understand today. Most people assume Social Security is tax-free. It's not. Up to 85% of your benefit can and likely will be taxed in retirement. And it's not just a flat tax. It's based on a formula called provisional income. Okay, here's the math. You take your adjusted gross income, add any non-taxable interest like muni bonds, then add one half of your Social Security benefit. And if that number is over $34,000 for a single filer or $44,000 for you married couples out there, now you're in the danger zone. Every additional dollar you draw from your IRA could cause 85 cents of your Social Security to become taxable. And so that creates an effective marginal tax rate that can spike over 50%. So this is really interesting. Back in 1983, that was 42 years ago?

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1: We might advise you to delay. Why? Because Social Security grows in deferral between ages 66 and 70. And that's an actuarially guaranteed inflation-adjusted return. You can't get that in the bond market. You cannot get that in the stock market. Now, while you wait, you may consider drawing down your taxable accounts or doing some Roth conversions that we talked about in the last segment. And this keeps your taxes low today, maximizes your tax-free income tomorrow. And so this is, again, a tactical move, but it's not a one-size-fits-all. I could literally sit down with 10 of you listening today, and every single one of you likely has a different claiming strategy, not because of longevity, but more so because of how you've saved, of how much money you need to maintain your standard of living, what your budget is, what your asset mix is, what your tax mix is. These are all the things that really help us make educated decisions with our clients at Reap Financial. And the really thing that I find interesting over the last several years, probably even the last, you know, 5-7 years, is we're seeing this trend of families that have $3 million or more. If you've got sizable wealth, you are a candidate typically to take Social Security early. If you're turning on, you know, if you're retiring, let's say at 61, 62, in many cases, it can make sense to turn your benefits on early. And I could spend an entire show talking about why that is, but we can prove this to you in our office. And it's because everything you read out there says, wait, wait, wait. And for many Americans, they should wait. Don't get me wrong. But one of the things those articles don't really ever take into account is the net benefit you're going to receive. Everybody takes into account the gross, but what is the net? What is your benefit actually going to be that's hitting your bank account? And again, the tax bite. What are your taxes in the first 5-7 years of retirement versus, you know, the 15 and 20 years of retirement? And so when you're looking out 20 years and trying to plan and coordinate your benefits with your other income streams, this is where there can be a big surprise. I can't tell you how many people we've shown our office that were already, you know, I mean, they were dead set. They were adamant that they were going to wait. We show them, hey, you got more money in your 70s and your 80s and your 90s because you took it early. It's kind of backwards, but it's happening every day in our office. And the question is are you a candidate to take it early? So again, there's break-even analysis. There's a lot of different analysis that can be run, but this is something that we do in our office every single day. And I'm going to offer this to 10 of our listeners today. If you want a customized Social Security analysis at no cost, we'll run this for you. And we only need a few pieces of information. 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Click on the microphone button. Joshua, he submitted, he says, Chris, is there an earnings limit if I retire at full retirement? So I think what you're talking about, Joshua, is maybe your Social Security. You know, if I retire at full retirement age, is there an earnings limit? So let me kind of set the stage. If you're 62 or 63 and you're working, and you want to take Social Security, which many people do, a lot of people get blindsided by the fact they don't know there's what's called an earnings cap. You can only make so much money if you're taking Social Security and working. Okay. Now, once you hit full retirement age, which, you know, today here in 2026 is 67 or beyond, you can earn $1 million a year. That's when the earnings cap goes away. So what happens to a lot of people is they're making well over the earnings cap.

0: right? It's like 24,000 and change. And, you know, they're collecting their benefits and, you know, both checks are coming in. Employment, Social Security. And then what happens is you go to file taxes the following year and then, you know, Social Security Administration, they see that you were getting both a paycheck that's way over the limit and taking benefits. And so they're going to send you a letter that says, hey, you need to cut us back a check for everything you received. And that's a really hard check to write because you've been paying into the system all these years. Now it's time to get some of this money back and you're sending it back to them again. Very, very strange there. And, you know, there's another way. They'll just stop sending your check until they recoup. So there's a number of ways, but I don't want you being blindsided by that. There's no reason to be blindsided by that at all. But with all that to say, we can show you where you stand. If you're in a position where you want to take Social Security early, maybe a spouse takes it early while you defer, and there's a strategy called voluntary suspension. It can be very lucrative. And it's one of really the only strategies left out there. I mean, 13, 14 years ago here on KLBJ, I felt like we were the Social Security show. Many of you were listening. I mean, every question I got was just Social Security because there were so many lucrative claiming strategies out there. File and suspend, restricted application. And we helped so many of our clients, so many of our KLBJ listeners take advantage of those and wring a lot of money out of Social Security. Well, they got rid of those back many, many years ago. And so today, a lot of times people just take their benefits at face value. Because they're like, well, there's not really options. No, there is. And you need to know what yours are. Take advantage of this customized Social Security analysis at no cost. We'll knock this out for you in just a few minutes. Email me if you want to take advantage of this. Put in the subject line, Social Security analysis. Just put that in there. My team will know to contact you, get a couple pieces of information. We'll do everything virtually. You don't even need to come to the office. We'll generate this for you at no cost. Email me, chris@wealthradio.com right now. chris@wealthradio.com. 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Got a great show lined up for you. It's time for the news.
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11: Mark, Melinda, and Ed.
12: David is calling from Waco on the story about the artificial intelligence now being used in conjunction with security cameras at Kai Charter Schools here in Austin. And this is a system that they say will detect guns on campus very, very rapidly. David, good afternoon. Welcome to KLBJ.
13: Yes, I'm a safety director at a kind of mid-sized school, public school here in Central Texas. I heard your comment about the AI, and we've actually been using it for a little over a month, and it worked tremendously. It's a definite game changer for us.
14: It will detect guns in schools. How does it work, the one you're using?
13: We've tested it weekly. It's just trained to look for movement, but also it sees an object that potentially looks like a gun and somebody holding it away or pulling it out of a holster or pulling it out of a bag. And then ours works exactly what you were talking about. The AI sends a feed to a human at a control center, and then they send an alert to us. We actually get a picture of what the person looks like, and it tracks them through the building. It, not only does it do gunshot detection, it also can detect a fight. It can detect if someone's fallen. It can do a lot of different things.
12: And David, that is scanning the exterior and interior of the building?
13: Yes, wherever you have cameras, and that's one of the things that's really nice about it, is that it will connect to your existing cameras. You don't have to go out and buy additional cameras if you have a pretty robust camera system. And most schools have exterior cameras and also have interior cameras.
12: And far as you know, no one has been able to beat it so far, sneaking one pass that went undetected?
13: No, we haven't had an incident with a gun. And we've never had one on one of our campuses. This is just something that we've got a lot of things in place, and we just decided this was kind of the icing on the cake because it protects your exterior. That's one of the biggest things, is that if somebody gets out of a car with a rifle or a gun and they start towards your building, then they never get in.
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16: 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Over a decade on KLBJ, here's author, wealth manager, and CEO of Reap Financial, Chris Herrlein.
0: Welcome back. Chris Herrlein here, CEO of Reap Financial. Great to have you already in our third segment today, talking to you today about ways to defend your wealth. As you walk into retirement and in retirement, there are so many things that can blindside you, and I want you to build a wall around your wealth. So talking about many areas today, ways to hedge and protect. And so today we've talked a lot about technical things around Social Security, around tax rates and everything else. But I also want to talk to you about sequence of returns. Okay. And the portfolio pivot is what I call it. Okay. A blind spot that a lot of people don't see coming is a sequence of returns risk. Okay. So what this is, it's a risk of retiring into a bear market. So if you're accumulating money, a market crash is actually good, because if you're buying, investing in yourself, putting money in your 401k out of your check every month, you're buying shares on sale, and dollar cost averaging can work for people over years to come. But when you actually retire and you start withdrawing money, the math flips, right? If the market drops 20% the year you retire, and you're withdrawing 4% to live on, you've essentially lost 24% of your portfolio. You're selling shares at a loss. You're digging a hole that can mathematically, you can find yourself never being able to climb out of it. And the average bear market lasts about it's just shy of 1.5 years, with a cumulative loss on average of 41%. So if that happens in your first 5 years of retirement, your probability of exhausting your retirement accounts, it skyrockets, okay? It doesn't mean you can't recover. But the point is, we're talking about blind spots here. And so what I see a lot of times was people come in, sit down with our team of fiduciary advisors at Reap Financial, is they have a lack of income diversification, okay? For 40 years plus, the 60-40 portfolio worked. That's 60% stocks, 40% bonds. And, you know, bonds were really the ballast of the portfolio. They paid 5-6% yield. When stocks crashed, bonds went up. But look at what happened in 2022. Stocks went down and bonds went down. There was nowhere to hide. And so we're entering an era right now. We've seen an era that we're in where, you know, there's a positive correlation between stocks and bonds. And so where I'm going with this is, it's hard to rely on the old playbook, the old 4% rule, the old 60-40 portfolio. You need uncorrelated assets. Our family's successful retirements aren't built on average returns. If your broker says the market averages 10%, you should run for the hills. You can't pay your mortgage with average. You have to pay it with cash flow. So we focus on yield. We want you to focus on risk-adjusted returns. We want to see you structure your portfolio in a way that you've got liquidity, maybe 12, 18 months of safe, boring cash that is not going anywhere when the market's going down. We want you to have an income for it. We want you to have assets that generate dividends and yield interest to cover your basic needs. And this might be high quality dividend stocks, could be private credit. A lot of people use fixed annuities. And then we need growth. This is where we beat inflation. But we need strategies to manage the volatility. We need to talk about that volatility drag. You know, if you lose 50% in a market correction, you need 100% return just to get back to even. That can take years. In retirement, you don't have years. You need to win by not losing. We stress test portfolios. we see this throughout our years in doing this. How much would you lose had you been positioned like you are in 2008? How much would you have lost, and maybe you did, in 2022? Is that acceptable to you? Like I said earlier, it may be acceptable when you're in your working years, your accumulation years. You've been through many market cycles, ups and downs. When you don't need the money or you're not planning on touching it for 10, 15, 20 years, it's buy time, right? But what I'm talking to you about, what I talk to with our retirees about, is ways to position your portfolio to weather anything that comes at you politically, socially, economically. And there's ways that you can do this. There's strategies, there's investments, there's tools, and there's positioning that most people don't incorporate in their portfolio during their working years. And things likely need to change as you consider going into your retirement years. And we've got clients that have big pensions and social security and rental income and all sorts of things. And those type of clients, they don't necessarily need to tap their portfolio heavy, which means in many cases, they may take more risk. But the average retiree out there, you don't have a pension. And your only stream of income is likely Social Security. And then now we're talking about positioning your wealth in a way to generate the income that you need and grow to outpace inflation. So the idea of knowing where you stand is very powerful. People don't understand how much risk they're taking oftentimes. We can show you that. We can show you the tools to position your wealth in a way that you'll never have to worry about going back to the workforce. You'll be able to cut your check every single month for that lifestyle with confidence. We do this day in and day out, and I want to encourage you to take advantage of a customized retirement analysis with me and my team of fiduciary advisors. We've helped hundreds of KLBJ listeners retire over the years. We can help you as well. 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And put in the subject line retirement analysis. My team will reach out to you. We'll coordinate a Zoom meeting, or you can come to one of our convenient locations here in Austin, Georgetown, South Austin. We'll look forward to seeing you. But if you're 1-2 years out from retirement, or you have recently retired and you do not understand the opportunities that you have around your Social Security planning, you don't understand what your tax liability is going to be, not this year, but in 10, 15 years. If you don't understand how much money you should convert to Roth, if you don't know what Medicare plans are available or what suit you best, if you don't know if you've got enough money to even retire, or you're concerned at all that you may not have enough, this analysis is for you. And it's at no cost for all of our KLBJ listeners. 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Put in that subject line, retirement analysis. I'll look forward to sitting down with you or having one of my advisors sit down with you as well. So I want to go to the question line here. 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Click on that microphone button and we'll be sure and get to these. We have one come in from Robin. Robin said, should we drain the taxable first or withdraw a percentage of each over time? Robin, let me see if I can clarify that. I think what Robin is saying here, folks, is they've got money that is taxable, and they got maybe money that is non-taxable or taxed a little bit differently, and asking, you know, should we drain the taxable first, or should we kind of blend it? Should we take a certain percentage of each? What Robin is saying is what I preach. Tax diversification. You guys know about investment diversification, but tax diversification. What is that? Well, it's having accounts that make up your total wealth that are going to be taxed differently. Your 401ks, your IRAs, that's money that's always taxed. Then you've got brokerage accounts. That's money that's somewhat taxed. It's favorably taxed, right? At capital gains rate, 15 or 20%. Then you have Roth IRAs. Then you've got health savings accounts, Roth 401ks. These are never taxed. And so what Robin's saying is, should we take a little bit of the always taxed and maybe take a little bit of the somewhat and maybe a little bit of the never taxed And by doing that, are you controlling your tax bracket? This is, Robin, thank you for this question, because this is exactly what I'm saying. You have more control over your taxes in retirement than any time in your life. When you have a W-2 paycheck, you have no control. It's just going to show up, you know, good problems, right? But you don't have a lot of options. In Robin's case, if Robin wanted to be in the lowest tax bracket, maybe since his first job, Robin, you could just live on the never tax for a year. Maybe be in a 0, 10, 12% tax bracket. But if you live on the always taxed solely, well, every dollar you're going to take out of that is 100% taxable. And I've never met somebody that's looking to decrease their lifestyle in retirement. Everybody wants to maintain, I get it, or our clients, many like to increase their lifestyle. But my point is if you're living on the always taxed, taxed as income, and you're wanting to maintain your lifestyle, this is why I say many people aren't in a lower tax bracket in retirement, because every dollar you're living on to maintain that lifestyle is taxable and you've gotten used to it. So Robin, back to your question here. It depends on how much you have in each of these buckets. What's the percentage of the portfolio that is made up of the always tax, never tax? Because you want to be really strategic here, because if you exhaust the never tax too early, then you're stuck, right? You're stuck with the always tax. You got no control again. If you exhaust the never tax, the Roth too early, you've lost years of tax-free compounding, tax-free growth that could have been ahead of you. But if you live on the always taxed and the somewhat taxed, you may be overpaying in taxes. You may be overpaying in Social Security taxes. I mean, there's a lot of things. And this is exactly, I just offered our customized retirement analysis. This is exactly what we do. We look at your asset mix, Robin. We look at your portfolio and we start talking about, if you're getting ready to retire or soon to be, what assets we need to live on. What is that sequence that we're going to draw from these things to ensure that they last as long as you do? And all along the way, you're in the lowest tax bracket year over year you can be in. Investment rates of return, they matter. They matter to my clients. They matter to me. They matter to you. But if you have no plan to keep your returns via taxes, what is the point? If you're going to pay $200, $300 more per month for Medicare than your next door neighbor or your brother because you did a good job of saving and haven't positioned your portfolio correctly, and that's why you're overpaying, what's the point? We have clients that we'll show in these customized analysis, we can show you, that are in a position where they're going to pay hundreds of thousands of dollars more in Medicare than their brother. Hundreds of thousands of dollars more in Medicare. This is why I call it a stealth tax. I call it a stealth tax. It's not really a tax, but you're paying more for the same thing. So in some way, it really is. So all this to say, if you're soon to be retired or even considering retirement, this is the time to take that step. Reach out to me, chris@wealthradio.com. Let us put together this customized analysis for you at no cost. And you will leave our office or leave that Zoom virtual meeting with me and my team with several concrete ideas, things that you can go implement, things that you can do today proactively to better your position tomorrow, and a lot more. The power of knowing where you stand. That's what we're talking about here. Today, taking questions, got still a whole nother segment we're going to get to. I want to encourage you to go to wealthradio.com. Click on that microphone button, just as Sam and Josh and Robin did today. And we've got a couple more questions I'll try to get to in our last segment here today. Today, talking about, you know, how to defend your wealth. I want you to build a wall around your wealth and really honing in on the retirement blind spots that people never see coming. Keep it here. 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
0: Back, Chris Herrlein here, already in our fourth segment. Thank you for your loyal listenership, all of you that have tuned in with me for 14 years now here on KLBJ, so many of our beloved clients. 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Today, we've been talking through ways to build a wall around your wealth and avoid many of the retirement blind spots that most people don't see coming. We do this day in and day out at Reap Financial, and so I enjoy the opportunity to be able to keep you apprised, keep you in front of these things. We talk today a lot about technicals around taxes and income and investing, but I want to address what I call the silent killer here in our last segment, okay? This is a big blind spot. It's healthcare cost. Fidelity, you've heard of Fidelity, many studies out there show that 65-year-old couples retiring today will need upwards of $400,000 after tax just to cover out-of-pocket medical expenses. What's wild is that doesn't even include long-term care. So nearly 70% of people over 65 will need some form of long-term care. A private room in a nursing home, that's approaching, you know, $100,000 plus every year. Medicare does not cover this. That's a big misconception. Let me repeat that. Medicare pays for short-term rehab. It doesn't pay for custodial care. And so if you don't have a plan for this, your 401k is your plan, right? And it's a very expensive insurance policy because all that money is taxable. And so all that to say, you know, healthcare cost can creep up. And people think about healthcare costs a lot of times in late life. Like, you know, that's when it can get real expensive. But just in our last segment, I was talking to so many of you that may not even know that you're in a position where you're going to pay more for your Medicare. The laws in this country, for the most part, are written around your income, not your net worth. And so this is why I want you to be very wealthy in retirement, millions in the bank, but I want you to be poor on paper. I want you to be poor on your tax return because I want you to control your tax bracket. I want you to control your Medicare premiums, and we will show people, we can show you that you may or may not be on this path to pay more. But if you are, in many cases, it can be hundreds of thousands of dollars more for the same coverage, the same Medicare coverage that your brother's getting because you did a good job of saving. So when I think about healthcare costs, I'm not just thinking about late life healthcare costs. I'm thinking about all along the way throughout your retirement years healthcare costs that can really add up. So the last blind spot I want to hit on today, inflation. Inflation is a silent thief. It erodes your purchasing power. In all my years, we've never seen inflation put somebody back into the workforce. We've never seen inflation make you dead broke. What it does is it makes your lifestyle broke. You have to start letting go of things. Things that you want to do. Things that maybe you dreamt of doing. A dollar today will be worth 50 cents in 20 years. But here's the thing. For retirees, it's even worse. We have a personal inflation rate. Retirees spend more on services and healthcare, sectors where inflation runs hotter than the consumer price index. And if your income is fixed, like many Americans retirees are, you're getting poorer every single day. You need a portfolio design that gives you a raise every year to keep up with that cost of living. So I talk about the most important number in your retirement. What is the most important number? You think it's rates of return? That's important. Is it, your Social Security claiming age, that number? Is it the number of Medicare supplementals you may shop through the year? No, it's not. It's your budget. Your budget. That is the most important number. Because you have a certain amount that you've accumulated, and we got to secure the idea that we can make this money last as long as possible. That's how you retire successfully. But your budget of $9,000 today isn't $9,000 next year. And when you fast forward 5 and 10 years out, that $9,000 budget is $14,000. And you're like, wait a second. You know, do I really need that kind of money? 14 today sounds ridiculous when all I need is 9, but no. If your plan doesn't include inflation, well, then you're going to find yourself where your lifestyle's broke, where the things you did today, you can't do tomorrow. And so when we build out these plans, I want you to really think through what inflation rate you're using. A lot of people use, 1.5%, 2%. A lot of people are kind of maybe gun shy because, we saw 6 and 7, 8% inflation in the last 5-6 years. So 1 to 2 is too low. 6 to 7, I think, is too high. What I think a really good approach is looking at the historical average. But 3.25, 3.5%, that really falls in line with what we've seen over the last 100 plus years. So we encourage you to really consider how much you're going to spend, not just walking in, but how much you're going to need to spend 5, 10, 15 years out. And this is where that customized retirement analysis, it really comes in handy, because we can project how much money you're going to need to live on 2 and 3 decades out. And the most important thing is we're identifying if your portfolio can withstand that. Can you spend and do everything you dreamt of doing and not run the risk of running out of money? And through this analysis, a lot of times people find out they could have retired years ago. Some cases, they're finding out that they're right at the finish line. You work 12, 24, 36 more months, you're done. In some cases, people will leave our office after this analysis and put the papers in. They'll walk into retirement. Because now they have clarity. They got confidence around where they stand, what they're able to do, and they're ready to go after it. And we can do this for you. For those of you that are soon to be retired or just retired in the last couple of years, if you don't have answers to many of these questions, many of these blind spots that we discussed today, let us help you get them. Email me, chris@wealthradio.com. chris@wealthradio.com. Put retirement analysis in the subject line. And my team will reach out to you, get you scheduled at one of our convenient locations here in Austin, Georgetown, or we can visit virtually via Zoom and have just as a productive time. But you'll get a great customized report based on your situation. 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Here with you every Saturday on News Radio KLBJ, 11 a.m. I'm Chris Harline. 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
16: 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Opinions expressed in this broadcast are provided for information purposes only and may change without prior notice. Information presented should not be regarded as a complete analysis of the subjects discussed and should not be construed in any way as an endorsement or inducement to invest
4: or an offer to buy or sell any securities. The sales content should not be viewed as personalized investment advice. A professional advisor and tax professional should be consulted before making any investment decisions or implementing any of the strategies presented. Different types of investments involve varying degrees of risk, and therefore can be no assurance that any specific investment or strategy will be suitable or profitable for clients' portfolio. The tax and estate planning information offered on this program is general in nature. Always consult an attorney or tax professional regarding your specific legal or tax situation. The firm only transacts in states where it is properly registered or excluded or exempt from registration requirements. Registration is not an endorsement of the firm by securities regulators and does not mean that the advisor has attained a particular level of skill or ability.
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7: still crossed. I'm Paul Stevens, Fox News. White House envoys Steve Witkoff and Jared Kushner will reportedly be in Switzerland today for the first round of talks on a potential Iran nuclear agreement.
9: Pakistan is also sending their interior minister, the Swiss, releasing a statement saying diplomats from various countries currently present are continuing their efforts to maintain the dialogue for reasons of confidentiality. No further information can be provided regarding those present or the discussions. There's still been no official word from the Iranians on when they will arrive in Switzerland for talks. President Trump expressing his desire to get these negotiations moving.
25: They have to make a deal, otherwise we will do things that won't make them happy, but I don't think it's going to get to that. I think it's going to be very good. Remember, if we do that, then all of a sudden you're not going to have the oil flowing out of the strait too quickly.
9: This as Israel and Hezbollah agreed to reinstitute a shaky ceasefire yesterday amid their fighting in southern Lebanon.
7: Fox's Max Gordon in Dubai. Iran saying the Strait of Hormuz has closed again. U.S. Central Command saying that is not true. President Trump at Joint Base Andrews unveiling a new Air Force One alongside members of the Air Force and talking about the previous two identical planes that were used interchangeably for presidential travel, authorized by former President Ronald Reagan and used by every chief executive since George H.W. Bush.
25: Over its lifetime, that aircraft traveled to 96 countries on 223 international trips and flew over 6 million miles.
7: And Mr. Trump also saying the Boeing 747, the new one anyways, equipped with Starlink, a satellite high-speed internet service from SpaceX. This plane gifted to the U.S. and Mr. Trump last year by Qatari officials. 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
6: News Radio KLBJ Radar Weather Watch. Thunderstorms likely this morning. Afternoon temperatures warm into the mid to upper 80s. Look for partly cloudy skies this evening, down to 75. For tomorrow, Father's Day, cloudy and warmer with a high of 93. That's your News Radio KLBJ Radar Weather Watch. 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
27: Good morning, guys. Yes, I love your show. That's first I want to say that.
28: Oh, thank you.
27: I have dual citizenship. I have Mexican citizenship in the United States. In Mexico, if I want a boat, I need to get used my ID that I got already. And I don't know how difficult it's for an American to get your birth certificate. In Mexico, you can go and get your birth certificate with an official ID, and that's it. Then you have to prove that you're a Mexican and you get your ID to vote. It is not difficult for anybody. They're married, they're divorced. There is no problem to get your ID if you prove that you are a citizen of that country or any other country. Only in the United States, this is the only place that I hear it's so difficult to prove you're a citizen. Mm. How?
28: 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I mean, here in Texas, all you have to do is go to texas.gov and you can get your birth certificate. Order it online. I mean, it's very easy in 2020.
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28: Yeah. 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
30: 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My name is Randy Cook. It is the weekend. That means it's time for fun. And on that list, every week on my list is Greg Ehler. Greg, how are you doing today?
11: I'm tired, Randy.
30: Uh-oh.
11: I'm a little tired.
30: Uh-oh.
11: I know, man. It's one of those things. You're getting older, Greg.
8: I thought I could turn it on and do a quick trip to New York City to catch the Brazil Morocco soccer game. I had some buddies. If you guys didn't know this, if you don't follow the show, my wife's Brazilian. She was born and raised in Brazil, which basically makes me a Brazilian fan. It's kind of like, you know, my wife is an Ohio State Buckeye fan because I grew up around Columbus. Mm-hmm. And because obviously soccer is like a religion down there, I am a Brazil. I have the jersey and everything. And then we have Brazilian friends. So I end up going to New York with just me, which I'm sure my wife really loved that, of me going and her not going. But, you know, that's how the cookie crumbles. And I stayed in Times Square, and it might as well be Mars, man. I don't get New York City. I love traveling. I travel all over the place. But when I go there, I am so spatial oriented, and people are just, I'm giving piggyback rides on the road. It feels like people are in my business. I mean, face talkers, people crowd me. I'm having a level 10 anxiety the whole trip. I get to my hotel room and I just curl up under the covers and try to breathe a little bit. But going to a World Cup game was pretty amazing. I mean, despite being super crowded and surrounded at 90 degree heat, trying to get down to New York Jets Stadium, it was quite an experience to see two cultures. You know, they travel from, all these people, they're all from not America, right? Like you're getting people traveling from all over the world for every game, which makes it kind of fun. And they really, really like soccer, right? Like they love soccer. So that was quite the adventure, being gone for 2 days, staying up a little too late, thinking that I'm still in my 20s, you know, going out. You know, New York basically opens up at 10 o'clock at night. So you're basically trying to just, it's kind of like Vegas. They never really sleeps. You're just trying to manage your way through the day and night. And then you come home and you realize I'm old, Randy, and I'm hurt. My back hurts. My head hurts. I'm still tired like a week later. It's one of those things where things get more precious. I'm an older dad. I have twins that are 5, Lola and Louie. And when I got home, I was feeling not great. And I just couldn't help but laugh out loud. When kids are getting to 5 or 6, they're starting to have deep conversations, like real conversations. And Lola is explaining to Louie that she has to wipe herself after she goes to the bathroom. And this is like a grown-up. Mom's trying to explain it to her. And Louie's like, why don't I have to do that? My dad, I'm like, Dad. He's like, Dad. He like waves me over. It's like a secret. He's like, why don't I have to wipe, you know, my pee-pee after I go potty? I was like, well, dude. And before I could answer, Lola just walks by and goes, you don't have a nanina. That's why, Louie. You don't have a nanina. And that was how the story ended.
12: There
8: so that was my entry back into reality at the Ehler household. And, perfect. You know, all is well now. And
11: FCC,
8: there,
11: we're allowed to say Nanina. We're allowed to say Nanina, aren't we, Randy? Is that going to get busted?
30: That will not get flagged. Compliance is fine with that. So you're good.
8: All right. Okay. God bless kids.
30: Another fun weekend at the Ehler household. Very good. All right. Well, we want to have some fun when we get into our retirement. Have lots of great fun times and great fun memories like Greg just laid upon us there. But one of the things about going into retirement is I kind of equate it to, you know, Greg talks about the first couple of years and people kind of tiptoe in. It's kind of like, you know, when you're barefoot and you all of a sudden have to start walking on rocks and you're hoping you're going to hit the smooth ones, but you don't want the sharp ones. That's kind of the way people go into retirement. And it's because we hear stuff like this. This is from Morningstar. This is a stat that they threw out there. 70% of retirement plan failures happen in the first 5 years of retirement because of some loss or some kind of a mistake. So that's why people kind of tiptoe their way in. They don't want to make a mistake like that. But if you get through that first 5 years, the chances of you running out of money are not that great. It's like 1 in 25. So Greg, you talk a lot about the psychological, the financial of going into the first couple of years of retirement. Are the first 5 years as vital as what they're talking about?
8: Randy, you know, most times you ease me in.
30: Mm-hmm.
11: I hate this article. I hate who wrote it. I hate everything it stands for. And I'm going to tell you why.
28: Okay.
11: This is such utter nonsense. It's a void of logic. It's almost like a toddler level, someone just making things up. Why? Because people want you to think that you need a financial advisor to manage your money. And if your money's in the market, they get to charge a fee. That's it. That's period. Can I rewrite the article?
28: If you'd like.
11: Can you let me I'm going to rewrite it right now for everybody listening. Like, this is what it should say in the first 5 years of retirement. And before I even do that, what's a failure? Is it that you lost some money? Is it that you had to went back to work? I couldn't find any qualification of what they considered a failure. Was it someone was too stressed to spend their money? Like, it's very subjective. Like, let's not put too much grace in. So this is Greg's big three you need to do, not in the first 5 years in retirement, but right when you start retirement. There's a big three.
28: Okay.
11: And it has nothing to do about investing money in the stock market. Spoiler alert.
28: Okay.
11: So the first, identify your spending and your expenses. That's it. It's that simple. How much are you spending? This will drive a lot of information on how we're going to act next, right? So according to most studies, people are spending roughly $70,000 to $75,000 in retirement. And that's pretty consistent regardless of between $500,000 and $3 million. There's not a lot of variation. So you're spending roughly $72,000. The second thing on Greg's list that you need to determine is what's coming in. What's your income? Very easy. Social Security usually is the big one. You may have a pension. Regardless, if we're going to play that game, all right, how much comes in? Well, the average median of Social Security, according to the Social Security Administration Office, is roughly $50,000 per couple. Now, that may not be yours, but this is important data. What you're spending, what you're getting. I know this isn't, you know, groundbreaking, but I'm going to bring it home. The third is a preservation strategy. Because what's more important than anything else is having what you saved be there when you need it. Now, that sounds very elementary, but it gets missed by the entire financial industry. And I'm gonna break down the math of why my way is better. And who wrote this article should be fired.
28: Okay.
11: Because if you do the math, it's inarguable that I'm right and they're wrong. And there's really no variation or way around it. And when I think about the preservation part of it, putting the fence around your assets from an investment strategy, I will highlight the lunacy of what they're saying. Because they wrote this article, Randy, and you know what the market did the last 5 years, the S&P?
28: Pretty good.
11: It grew 103%.
28: Yeah.
11: And that is including a down 18% year. Your money doubled in 5 years. You had arguably one of the greatest runs in financial history. And you know what they just said? Go for five more. Does that seem responsible? Like, let's ignore that you knew nothing about finance or anything in life. If you had a gambling streak where you were winning and winning and winning and you knew that the odds weren't in your favor, would you be like, I guess I'm just going to gamble some more. Hey, I've been on roulette. It's hit black five times. Let's put it on black again for five more. Don't get into independent variable. I'm not going to do that conversation right now, the nerdy math stuff. But like, folks, you won the lottery. This is the lottery. This is legitimately the lottery of finance. Now, I'm going to make this real simple. I don't want any comments about inflation. I hear you. This doesn't include inflation, but it's not going to take away from my point. Trust me. Based on the median of income and spending and expenses, you have a $22,000 shortfall. If you're spending $72,000 and you're getting $50,000, that's the math. If you have $1 million and your money is buried in your backyard under your bird bath, you will not run out of money for 45 years. If you have $2 million, shockingly, you will not run out of money in 90 years. Can we take a deep breath here and just let that sink in? That is no growth at all. I know people are going to say, inflation. Okay, 3 or 4% inflation. Sorry, 80 years. You know, it's like, all right. But my point holds true. The right investment strategy involving preservation ensures that you get to do everything you want in retirement. Their strategy has a risk element that you don't get to do everything you want in retirement, but you don't get to do any more in retirement.
8: because the studies show that just because you make more, people don't add trips. It's very strange. The spending doesn't really change. The $1 million versus $2 million retiree spending habits are almost identical, according to the Social Security Administration. So what you're telling me is that I'm speeding with the chance of a ticket, but I'm not going to get anywhere faster. That's exactly what I'm telling you. And it's just math. It's not my opinion. It's just the numbers. And if you're living, you're probably saying, you're right. We had a great year. I haven't done anything. I haven't taken any extra trips. I'm still a little nervous about spending my money I have. So instead of listening to this silliness about putting more money in the market, more money at risk for 5 years, I don't know where they came up with five. That's a hilarious statistic. I think it's because you're just closer to dying. It has nothing to do with finance. They don't want to be greedy and say 10. But Randy, if you just break down and do the Greg Big Three, and hopefully if you have a good retirement planner in your corner, they'll do it for you. But if you look at your spending and your expenses, your income, and then your preservation investment strategy, those things will drive the risk that you need to do everything you want in retirement. Because that's what we should be chasing here. Let's do everything you want in retirement versus chasing numbers that don't mean anything and indexes that don't mean anything to your life.
1: 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There's a place for you to put some information in there. 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
15: A jury in Seattle has awarded $8 million to a student who was punched in the face by one of his teachers. It's one of the largest levies ever against the Seattle public schools.
18: 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So $8 million doesn't sound that bad when you look at what they were asking for.
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19: 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My only disagreement comes with a jury award in this of $8 million. 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
19: Yes. Hit me with your best shot for $8 million. 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
1: So everybody's talking about gas prices, except Greg. He doesn't want to talk about gas prices. He said this is not going to ruin your retirement. But, you know, ever since they talk about gas prices and it goes up over $4 a gallon, everybody starts talking about, well, where is it that everybody's happy? I'm happy at the pump. The oil companies can make money. Well, I can't think of a better authority than Billy Bob Thornton on Landman.
23: You want oil to live above 60 but below 90. And don't get me wrong, we're still printing money at 90, but gas gets up over 350 a gallon, it starts to pinch. It hits 100, every product in America has to readjust its price. $78 a barrel, that's about perfect. Yeah, it brings enough profit to keep exploring, but it don't sting as much at the pump. Plus, of course, here in California, I mean, they tax the out of it out there.
1: Don't you love that show? All right. So Billy Bob says $78 a barrel is the sweet spot for oil. Well, I don't want to talk about gas prices because I know that gets the hair on the back of your neck up, Greg. But let's talk about another number that people are going for, looking for the sweet spot, and that's interest rates. Is there a place that the Wall Street people are happy and that the retirees and the investors are happy that we could all make a little bit of money? And are we getting close to that?
8: You know, it's interesting. I will say that Billy Bob Thornton is awesome in Landman. If you haven't watched Landman, you're missing out.
1: Oh, yeah.
8: I can't stand Taylor Sheridan, but man, he can cast a show. And Billy Bob Thornton can deliver a performance. Man, that show is fantastic. And I will say one more gas thing just before we drive into interest rates. I've said this at every show, I think, because everybody's been talking about gases. This is exactly where I'm talking about, where you have to see the forest through the trees here. Now, does it affect consumer pricing long-term? Yes. If gas gets high for a while, you're right. Shipping, the trucks on the road, everything gets more expensive. No doubt there's some inflationary concerns. But when it comes to just you filling up the tank, because that's really what makes you mad, right? Because you just won't buy stuff that's expensive, but you have to drive around. You see it every day. There's a psychological thing that you think it's more. It seems like more, but cumulatively in the span of a 30-year retirement, it's a rounding error. So calm down. Don't not do stuff because of gas prices. Now, to answer your question regarding interest rates now, okay, that I've got my plug in for the gas madness. Back in 1972, rates were 16.64%. God. That's pretty high, right?
1: That's crazy.
8: According to bankrate.com, in the last 40 years, the median rate has been 6.2%.

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1: For retirees. Now, I'm going to make the argument that they're more good than bad, Randy.
2: Mm-hmm.
1: And people are like, what? What are you talking about? Well, let's think about what a good interest rate does for retirees. When interest rates are down and everyone's not making any money on money markets, CDs, bonds, annuities, the only place that anyone can make any money, it seems, is to put it in the stock market. And that requires risk that we all talk about with ups and downs. That, to me, that doesn't feel like a positive for retirees, where they have to take a certain amount of risk to get any type of return in their, you know, portfolio. Now, the flip side of that, if interest rates are down, they can take out cheaper loans, home equity lines, things like that. But for me, that doesn't hit as hard. And I don't think it speaks to our clients, because most people have their house paid off in retirement. Or if not, they're locked into a really low interest rate already from 10 years ago. And if they buy a, you know, again, in my experience, I know it seems strange, but if they buy a new car, they usually pay cash. They sell their old car and they pay cash. This is, they're not incurring a lot of debt. So the fluctuation of interest rates from a high standpoint isn't affecting their life. It's not affecting how they live, how they spend, how they travel, because they're not very leveraged and they're not looking to leverage themselves. The only time it really comes up is if they want to buy that secondary home in Florida or Texas or Tennessee. And sometimes they want to put some debt on that. But other than those scenarios, interest rates going up means that, you know, the correlation of bonds go up. Their returns for bonds go from 2% to 5% or 6%. Annuities go up from 2% to 5 or 6%. Money markets go to 3%. Like, you start to have more preservation options, which to me is a positive for retirees. It may be a negative for younger folks that are in the business of, you know, trying to accumulate wealth, be in the stock market. They want to, you know, take out loans to buy their first house. Yeah, that makes it more challenging for them. But if we're just, this is a retirement show, Randy, we're all about number one. That's right. Just retirees. And from a just retiree standpoint, interest rates going up, I believe, and it does hurt the market. It can hurt the stock market and all those things, but those things don't bother me. Because I think if we're just planning to do things that ensure retirees do everything they want, it makes my job easier. Mm-hmm. It's a lot easier to get retirees to take a 6% return with no downside risk versus a 3% return with no downside risk. You're already climbing up that, getting close to average 8% equities over the long run, right? Like, that's usually the magic number people shout out, is equities over the long run, you know, play out to 8%. Well, if you're getting closer to that with no risk, that's a very appealing thing for a retiree that only has 15, 20, 30 years left to make sure their money is around and they don't want to ride the roller coaster of the S&P 500 anymore. I think it could be a good thing. So keep an eye out. Interest rate hikes aren't always a negative for everyone out there, particularly retirees.
2: Yeah, you kind of go into it and say, what's in it for me? And as a retiree, you're looking for a good rate on a CD, on an annuity, on a bond, something like that. 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All around Austin and across Central Texas. The number is the same. It's 737-333-3335. That's 737-333-3335. 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
5: Hello, Andrew. 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
9: 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The idea of having an estate plan inside your retirement plan is very, very important. We're going to dive into a story here about somebody who got stuck in probate for 5 years. Well, every now and then, Greg, I see a headline out there that I go, I have to ask Greg about this. I couldn't believe when I read this week. So you know the story about Rob Reiner. Rob Reiner's son is accused of killing his parents. And now he apparently has a trust fund, and he wants access to his trust fund so he can pay his legal defense for killing his parents who gave him the trust fund. Is there any way, shape, or form that this guy's going to be successful in this, Greg? What do you see here?
10: Goodness gracious.
9: Yeah, great.
10: The world is crazy.
9: I know.
10: So, first of all, I mean, it seems crazy that could be possible, but I think it's very possible, and I'll explain why.
9: Wow.
10: A lot of trusts for tax purposes have a provision that's called HEMS. Have you ever heard of HEMS, Randy?
9: No.
10: H-E-M-S. So essentially what happens to get certain preferential tax treatment, the government invented this standard. And what it does is it gives them enough access. A lot of it has to do so you get a step up in cost basis with the assets that are in the trust when someone passes away. So it makes it a grantor's trust. A grantor's trust. Have you heard of a grantor's? That's another legal mumbo jumbo. But here's what they're getting at. If you don't have a trust and you have a house and you die and you bought the house for $60,000 and it's worth $500,000 now, because you own the house, the trust gets stepped up in basis before it gets distributed to your beneficiaries. Does that make sense? So the house now, if you sold that house while you were alive, you would be paying $440,000, capital gains tax. Mm-hmm. That would be the amount that is subject to capital gain. The gain, $500,000 minus $60,000. So the $440,000 gain would be subject to capital gains tax, times that by 20, 25%, wherever that lands for you. That would be the tax you have to pay. If you passed away and your kids inherited the house that was in your name, that $500,000 would go to your kids and they turn around and sell it, they'd pay zero because they would get a cost basis of $500,000. It'd sell for $500,000. There'd be no gain, no capital gains tax. That's very important. Now, with the use of trusts, there's some dynamics to ensure that that cost basis is preserved. So the beneficiaries need certain rights, but you can't just do it. You know, there are certain trusts that they don't get the benefit of a step up. And I'll give you an example of that after this, but when you give someone a HEMS standard, which is a very common standard where the beneficiary says, listen, they can use this trust for health, education, maintenance, or support. That is the support standard that the courts have determined allow you to keep a grantor's trust alive. HEMS, H-E-M-S. And that standard's built into almost every revocable trust, living trust, whatever you want to call it. Everybody has a different name for it, but it's a grantor's trust. And if you guys didn't know this, I'm an attorney. So before someone tries to file a complaint of me talking about legal stuff, I am an attorney. So ha ha, ha ha ha, all you financial advisors who were filling out a form to turn me in. Ha ha. So from a planning standpoint, it's a very common provision. So my concern with his son is that he would be able to exercise the support part of HEMS. Mm. He needs financial support. Now the trustee has discretion. So the trustee is the person that controls and determining the HEMS standard and how it's applied. He could sue the trustee for violating that trustee's fiduciary standard or standard to the trust and following the guidelines of trust. Most trusts don't have the foresight to say, you don't get access to the trust if you kill me or being charged with killing me. I could be wrong. That could be a Hollywood thing. I live in the Midwest, so we don't have those kind of provisions very often. There could be some moral clauses in there too. Every trust is different. It's a private document. That's the cool thing about trusts is that you can build them to do whatever you want. And I think regardless of the lunacy of his son and all the terribleness of that story, I think this shines a light on how you pass your assets on to your children matter. And there's a couple hiccups here. I just talked about the capital gains tax hits that no one thinks. One of the biggest mistakes people make is they transfer assets during their lifetime to their kids. So they transfer their house to their kids. They transfer assets to their kids. Well, what they don't realize is, first of all, that's a gift. So you could be subject to gift tax, depending on your net worth and all that fun stuff. But more immediately, and happens 100% of the time, you transfer your cost base to your lifetime recipient. So in English, what that means is if Randy transfers his house, in my scenario, to one of his children during his life, they inherit his $60,000 cost basis. So even when he passes, that cost basis remains $60,000. So those kids are going to eat that huge gain in capital gains tax, losing 20 to 25% of that gain. Mm-hmm. So you lose the amazing tax benefit of a step up when you transfer assets to your life. Now, this applies to stock, not just real estate. It could be anything. It's any appreciable asset is subject to that lifetime whoopsie. Now, if you've done that already, I can fix it. Our attorneys can fix it. It's not unfixable. It's just something that you have to make sure that you're thinking through, because they do it to avoid nursing home. They do it to avoid probate. And what they also forget is that people get divorced at alarming rates. You know, I think in some states it's as high as 60%. So guess what? If you transfer your house to your kids, they're married, and then that kid gets a divorce, your son-in-law or your daughter-in-law could be living in your new house and kicking you out. And that's a very real thing. Google it. It happens. And I think there's a lot better ways to plan to avoid, because people do this to avoid taxes, to avoid probate. Ironically, it actually hurts you tax-wise. Probate, estate tax, nursing home care is a huge one. I don't want the house to get my farm. I don't want the nursing home to get my farm. I don't want them to get my house. I'm going to transfer it during my lifetime. There's actually much better ways using asset protection trust. We use it as where our law firm, Ayler Stallings, has really cool asset protection trust tools that can alleviate probate, tax issues, and nursing home issues in a controlled environment that allows your assets to then not only be subject and shielded from those big risks, but also ensure that they get transferred the way you want. You know, some people say a third at 25, a third at 30, a third at 35. That's probably the most popular distribution provision we see. It could be 30, 35, 40, but it could be whatever you want. Again, there's no rules with trust. It's a private document and it doesn't go through probate. And these are the things that people need to consider. So that's why legal protection planning is part of our roadmap. Most financial advisors don't touch it. The reason is they're not attorneys. Mm-hmm. They don't have law firms in their back pocket. They don't control law firms that have offices all over the Midwest like we do. Well, because of that, we have access to attorneys that can have those conversations and take inventory and then give you ideas. You're not paying for will. I hate when people say, well, that's wills, like, you know, legal Zoom. It's like, you're not paying for the document. You're paying for the advice. You're paying for someone to hear your life situation, your goals, and then create a strategy to fix it. But more importantly, what gets missed is you're paying for someone to pick up the phone on the worst day of your life, because that's not going to happen at LegalZoom. When you have a devastating nursing home event, a devastating death in the family, you know who gets called first usually? The attorneys that help put that plan together, that understand your wishes, the ones that the kids have to go to figure it out. Well, now they have relationships because they understand what mom and dad wanted. They can help facilitate a lot of the hardest days of your life and make them a little less terrible. And if you don't have that, you're starting from scratch and you're going through and you're meeting a stranger, someone that didn't know what mom and dad wanted. These are all the reasons that legal protection planning is such an integral part of our retirement planning. You can't leave it out, just like you can't leave the tax part out, Randy. It's not just about picking NVIDIA versus Meta. It's about understanding what legal tools, what trusts, what transfers have happened. Do we have to fix any bad transfers that would have affected your cost basis? All of those things get brought together under one roof to hopefully help us better understand your retirement goals and ensure that your plan doesn't work just during your life, but also after you're gone. That's usually a huge piece that everyone forgets. Like, it still has to work after you pass away. If you just dump everything and just cross your fingers and get stuck in probate or stuck in who knows, you know, land with millions of dollars going to 18-year-old grandkids, like, this isn't going to work out the way you hoped. So take the time. Grab a roadmap. We do it at no charge. We'll do an analysis. We'll give you some ideas that hopefully get some good conversations going on what you really want to happen, not just during your retirement, but after you're gone.
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11: 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And while you're there, as you tool around, you might see some notice of different events that the team has. And that's something that is a next step for you. You listen to the radio show, maybe see Greg on TV, and then you go, you know what? I'm going to look into this a little bit more. Why don't you attend one of our live events? And Greg, you can tell us a little bit about that.
10: Yeah, I mean, hopefully it's an extension of what we're doing now. You know, the hope is to make finance not so overwhelming, not so blurry, and put the glasses on and hopefully bring some clarity to what's going on in your retirement so that you have some confidence. To do that, we pick restaurants around the Midwest, depending on where you're at, and we do a 30 to 45 minute show, if you will, client stories, hopefully, you know, showing you what happens when some of the big risks come out, how you plan for them, when you don't plan for them. Everything is in client story format because we feel like that is the most engaging. The client loves that delivery much more than a boring PowerPoint with numbers all the time. When we get done with that, usually we have some great meals ready for you, some cocktails. We obviously want all of it to be world-class. We have some gifts for when you show up. We have gifts for people that, you know, sign up for a roadmap at the actual seminars. And the hope is to make it better than everybody else's, of course, more informative, but more fun. And at the end, you know, people usually want to walk away being a little curious, hopefully learning something they didn't learn before. That's our promise. If we accomplish that, then it's a win. Hopefully you got a nice night out and learn something.
11: We'd love to have the opportunity to meet you and start chatting about retirement. And you can find all of that on the website, which is getyourroadmap.com. All right, so here's one. We talk about probate here on the show and how a will doesn't get you completely out of probate, and Greg will explain that. But this guy wrote into MoneyWise. His name is Dan. His dad passed away from COVID, and since then, his estate has been tied up in probate. That's the last 5 years. So now it's finally cleared, and he can finally get his dad's 401k. But there's something else that's waiting for him as a $30,000 tax bill. So we can talk through some of that. But Greg, is it common for somebody to get stuck in probate for 5 years? That would be my first question. That seems kind of unusual. Have you seen that?
3: We have. It depends on the complexity of the estate, the planning, the documents, and most importantly, was someone fighting. So if people are fighting, that's usually what drives the long hold, or they have a bunch of debt and all the creditors are fighting over who's collecting what.
11: Okay.
3: I think most studies will show you about a year. I could tell you most Midwest states that we work in and operate in, it requires a minimum of 6 months. And the people ask why a minimum. It's because you have to have the estate open that long so that creditors can make their claims. That's the driving factor of probate. So when people pass away, like, why does it take so long? And everybody blames the attorneys because we are a big target. And we get it, right? Like, everybody wants to blame the attorney, but it's out of the attorney's hands, right? It's a government-driven process. So have you been to the DMV? Have you been to the post office? Do you think they are like, we operate pretty efficiently? Like, no. Like, it's court, right? It's court. And it's packed. And, you know, these are one of the things that, you know, unfortunately gets overlooked. Now, to answer your question, 5 years is on the long side, but not if there's a debate or a complex estate. You know, those things just take time, unfortunately. So we'll talk about that. The reason he probably talked about that $30,000 tax bill is because when you inherit an IRA, in this case, it could have been around $100,000. You pay 30% tax on it because that goes to his tax rate, not mom and dad's, not the retirees. And that's very common. You know, people take that whole IRA, it gets added to their entire taxable income that calendar year. And that bumps you into the 30% bracket, man. You're dancing up there and you're paying primo dollars, and he didn't get any good advice, but very common. But that's probably where that tax bill came from. But I want to talk more about probate, Randy, because it's kind of a silly thing. It's very, very simple to avoid. Yet so many people go through it. And a way to avoid it is not a will. Wills only get used if you go through probate. I will say that again. Wills only get used if you go through probate. So if you screwed something up, you use your will. If you're using your will, something went wrong. Wills are the backstop of an estate plan that when, if you, and the reason, well, what do you mean, Greg? Anything with an account number or a title that doesn't have directional guidance goes through probate. And that's where the will catches it. And I'll explain. So whether it's a bank account, an investment account, a car, a deed, anything. And the easy part about this, Randy, is that it's easy to avoid probate as long as you're organized, because you just keep an inventory and say, do all of the assets I have directions, so that everything comes with a direction. So it's like, hey, I have a bank account. All right, well, this says when I die, it goes to person X. Okay, that avoids probate. Hey, I have a deed for my house. I have a transfer on death deed that says when someone dies, they can file my death certificate and it goes to my kids. Okay, that's avoided. Or hey, all this stuff's in a trust. Everything in the trust doesn't go to probate. So anything that goes in a trust is avoided. Anything with a transfer on death deed is avoided. Anything with a payable on death is avoided. You can put transfer on death on your DMV cars. So all you have to do is show the DMV or OMV or whatever your vehicle organization is in your state. If you show them your death certificate, they will just transfer the car to the person named. These are very simple, cheap things to do. You don't even need an attorney to do most of them, other than the transfer on death deed. These are things that can be accomplished as long as you keep your inventory going. Anything with an account or a title or real property need an arrow. And if you do that, no probate. No probate creditors, no 5 years, no penalties, no attorney fees. It just goes automatically. Think about it like when you have an insurance payout or you inherit a 401k or an IRA. But here it is, Randy. I'm going to give you the number one retiree mistake, the number one probate feeding problem by retirees. Are you ready?
11: Got it. My pencil's ready.
3: All right. So here's what people do. They don't listen to Greg. And they go do their 401k. They half listen to Greg. They listen to my radio show, or back when we did our attorney seminars, they would go and they would name their spouse as the beneficiary to their 401k, their spouse as the beneficiary to their
10: account, and they would do all these, right? They'd go through all these transfer death and payable on death. And then what would happen? They forget about it because it's done. And then what happens, Randy? Their spouse predeceases them.
11: Oh, okay.
10: And they don't update that form. Mm-hmm. And they think they have a TOD on file, and they do. But the person that was TOD is already gone. So the mistake is only naming your spouse with no backups. So always do a secondary and a tertiary. If you're doing this and you don't want to keep doing it every time, or better yet, if you have a trust, just have everything go to your spouse and then the backups to trust. The trust is your big junk drawer. The trust, if you have a trust, shame on you if you go through probate, because you can just name it and it'll grab everything at the end. Just dump it all in there, the backup. And that way, here's why it's so nice to have a trust, because most people have a dozen accounts, another half a dozen investment accounts, a couple cars, things. So what happens when you have all this stuff laid out and now all of a sudden one of your kids has a grandkid and then another grandkid and you want to include them? And you're trying to figure out this Ouija board of trying to figure out, well, what accounts do I send to the grandkids and what percentages goes like this? Oh, I spent that account. Now what? Because now it's not even. The best way to do it is if you have a trust, you just update the beneficiaries in one spot, always. And you can just do a quick trust amendment, a one-page amendment that says, I want 10% to go to all my grandkids equally. Done. It takes all the assets that come in, breaks them up, and does it easy. That is the best way to distribute assets when you want to make changes regularly, is just have a revocable trust, family trust, whatever trust, you know, whatever your jam is, asset protection trust work too. And you just do an amendment in one spot and you can update those regularly. And here's the reality. About every 5 years, our clients update their beneficiaries. It's not to disinheriting kids, but a lot of times it's grandkid driven or other motivations driven. Maybe they get passionately into some kind of, you know, charitable act or favorite school or organization, all of these fun things. So if you want to make it easy to manage your distributions, having that junk drawer makes it very easy. But the only reason, the reason probate gets missed is because someone doesn't put a directional sign on an asset. So I encourage everybody to go take an inventory, figure all that stuff out and manage it, or just sign up for a roadmap. We'll do it for you.
11: There you go.
10: You know, it's free. We'll give you a peek and say, hey, here's some things that you got to avoid for probate. Here's the ways to think about it. And here's how you manage it. And here's what different trusts could look like. Or if you have a trust, here are some changes we're seeing people do right now. All that stuff's included. It doesn't cost any extra to talk to the attorneys and all that fun stuff. So our hope is to get people thinking about the right way to plan through retirement. If you didn't know this, Golden Reserve was born out of a team of estate planning attorneys and elder care law attorneys. Our foundation is in the legal piece. That's probably why we're so organized and we think about it so systematically. It's not just about investments. It's about having a structure of protection in place, both legally from a tax perspective and a financial perspective, all working together equally to ensure the same thing, which is you get to do everything you want in retirement.
11: As we go through that and you think to yourself, yeah, I got my investments going. I've been thinking about taxes. I sort of have a plan there. Do you have all this locked down? And you start to look into your future and grandchildren and how it's all going to work out. Maybe it needs to be in a document form. Maybe we need to get something legal behind it. That is a part of every roadmap for retirement. Give the team a call. Take a look at the website. Let's get going on planning your retirement today. It's a no cost, no obligation look. What have you done for retirement? What do you want to do in retirement? What's coming in? What's going out? Let's start there. And then it'll all kind of unfold from there. The dominoes just continue to fall. Here's the website, getyourroadmap.com. 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There's a place for you to put some information in there. And the team will reach out to you in the Austin area and throughout Central Texas. 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Again, that's 737-333-3335. 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
22: Fingers still crossed. I'm Paul Stevens, Fox News. White House envoys Steve Witkoff and Jared Kushner will reportedly be in Switzerland today for the first round of talks on a potential Iran nuclear agreement.
23: Pakistan is also sending their interior minister, the Swiss, releasing a statement saying diplomats from various countries currently present are continuing their efforts to maintain the dialogue for reasons of confidentiality. No further information can be provided regarding those present or the discussions. There's still been no official word from the Iranians on when they will arrive in Switzerland for talks. President Trump expressing his desire to get these negotiations moving.
24: They have to make a deal, otherwise we will do things that won't make them happy, but I don't think it's going to get to that. I think it's going to be very good. Remember, if we do that, then all of a sudden you're not going to have the oil flowing out of the strait too quickly.
23: This as Israel and Hezbollah agreed to reinstitute a shaky ceasefire yesterday amid their fighting in southern Lebanon.
22: Fox's Max Gordon in Dubai. Iran saying the Strait of Hormuz has closed again. U.S. Central Command saying that is not true. President Trump at Joint Base Andrews unveiling a new Air Force One alongside members of the Air Force and talking about the previous two identical planes that were used interchangeably for presidential travel, authorized by former President Ronald Reagan and used by every chief executive since George H.W. Bush.
24: Over its lifetime, that aircraft traveled to 96 countries on 223 international trips and flew over 6 million miles.
22: And Mr. Trump also saying the Boeing 747, the new one anyways, equipped with Starlink, a satellite high-speed internet service from SpaceX. This plane gifted to the U.S. and Mr. Trump last year by Qatari officials. 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
25: 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Thunderstorms likely this morning. Afternoon temperatures warm into the mid to upper 80s. Look for partly cloudy skies this evening, down to 75. For tomorrow, Father's Day, cloudy and warmer with a high of 93. That's your News Radio KLBJ Radar Weather Watch. 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
0: 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You'll find them all across South Texas, Houston, Austin, Beaumont. And we're right here with you every single week. And we got a great show today. We're talking about the government having a tax plan for your money. Do you know that? Would you rather have a plan for yourself? We're going to talk about today because it's so important to ask yourself, do I have my own tax plan? Can my 401k actually replace my paycheck? We're going to answer some of those questions and kind of take you through the process at Allied Wealth and the different advanced planning strategies they utilize every single week and every single day with their clients. We talk about them here on the show, and we're going to try to unpack them a little bit for you over the next hour. Remember, we have phone lines open right now, 844-944-7555. If it's easier to text, you can do that as well. Just text the word plan to 21,000. If you have any questions about today's conversation or just want a plan for yourself, you can do that right now by texting the word plan to 21,000. Ryan, welcome in, man. How's the week going?
2: It's going good, bud. A lot of stuff going on out there. The SpaceX IPO is out and done.
0: Yep.
2: Interesting, man. You know, people were calling the office like crazy about that one and wanting to get some. And the most any client got allocated, you know, we had large orders for it, was like 13 or 14 shares. So, oh, wow. But the good news is if you want some, you can now buy it in the open market, but just be careful with it. You know, people who are, got in it earlier locked up from selling it for a period of time. I think it goes up a little bit more because it's got to be added to indexes and that sort of thing. But just be careful because historically, a lot of IPOs are trading at half their, you know, high point value that they reached after the IPO, anywhere from 12 to 18 months later. So right. Just be careful.
0: Yeah, something to be aware of. And again, if you have questions, reach out to Ryan. But I want to dig into this idea, Ryan, about, you know, getting into retirement and you've got all these retirement accounts. You feel like you've got a pretty good idea what your account balance is. But a lot of people just don't realize that's not all your money, is it?
2: Well, yeah, but that's a great question because, you know, think about it for a second. We're taught to fund a 401k in most cases. If you own a business, you can do a SEP IRA, maybe do a simple simple IRA plan or a solo 401k. You can do that. But in all of those types of vehicles, what you're doing is you can also do a SEP. You know, what you're doing is kicking the can down the road. And what I mean by that is if you put, you know, $20,000 into a 401k plan or an IRA, what that means is that, you know, you just deferred the tax on that money, meaning you didn't pay any tax on that $20,000 of income you received because you put it inside of an IRA, and then it grows and the markets over time, you know, you don't pay any tax on the growth. And then when you retire, you're forced to take money out of the account because why? Well, first and foremost, you stop getting your paycheck from work and you got to finance your ideal lifestyle in retirement. And most people use IRAs and 401ks and 403bs and SEP IRAs and that sort of thing to do just that. And the thing is that every single dollar that you spend out of one of those accounts is 100% taxable at ordinary income tax rate, right? So, you know, Ben, you've asked me this question before on the radio, and I always like to ask this, if you've got $1 million in a 401k plan or an IRA, how much of that money is actually yours?
0: Well, the answer, I always feel like it should be all mine, right?
2: It should be. And you feel like it is, by the way, all right? But it's not. You've got a silent partner, and that silent partner is the IRS. And the IRS does not ask, you know, what year will be convenient to start paying these taxes, right? They just get their money, okay? And so what they do is, you know, they say, listen, for every dollar you take out, you are taxed at ordinary income tax rates. So if your effective tax rate, for instance, for easy math purposes, is 20%, then you're going to pay 20 cents on every dollar in tax to the IRS, all right? And what's interesting about that, Ben, is as the accounts grow, the taxes get bigger. And as you age in life, the taxes get bigger. And there's a lot of things that also happen because the government's got a plan for you, right? You defer taxes during your working years. You build up the large balances. Then in retirement, they tell you when the money must come out. Then when money comes out, it may increase taxes on Social Security. It may increase Medicare premiums. We'll likely charge what calls IRMA, income-related monthly adjusted amount for healthcare. In some cases, you're paying, you know, $600 a month for healthcare. Your neighbor is paying $100 a month for same healthcare, right? Mm-hmm. It's means tested, right? And, you know, it may ultimately push you into a higher tax bracket. And when the first spouse passes away, the survivor may file as a single taxpayer later, or has to file as a single taxpayer later, even though they have the same income. Now, they lose a Social Security check, but that's typically offset by higher taxes, right? So it's just interesting. So what we want to do, folks, is understand this. The government has a tax plan for you, okay? And you can follow the government's plan. And here it is. You pull money out of your IRA, you pay tax on it. You get to age 73, you're forced to liquidate your IRA through required mandatory distributions, all right? Then one spouse dies, the surviving spouse moves into a higher tax bracket because they're no longer allowed to file in the joint filer tax brackets. They have to move to single filer, okay? And then what happens is when that spouse dies, and keep in mind, they're still taking RMDs, okay, which can get quite big out there in the future. And then when that spouse dies, the kids now get the money, all right? And the kids now have 10 years to liquidate the IRA account. 10 years, Ben. So if you leave your kids behind a $3 million IRA, that money's going to grow over 10 years. It's say 8%, for instance, just an arbitrary number I threw out there. Well, the balance of that account over a 10-year period is going to double, okay? And they're required to pull out 10% a year. Well, if you look at the tax brackets, all right, it's very easy, especially if you've got a single child out there that you sent to school and they're doing well in the oil and gas field or doing well in tech over in Austin or doing well working for, you know, somebody else, maybe they're on their own business. But once, if they're single, once they get to $256,000 of income, which is not hard to do if you're successful, okay, they now are paying 35% tax. All right. So if you're dumping that IRA on them, they've got to pull out 10% a year plus growth in the markets. What's happening to your money? Well, if your kids are paying a 35% tax rate on it, it means Uncle Sam's getting 35% of your life savings. And Ben, it's just shocking to me because people, when you put it in that context, they don't realize that tax planning is available and they can get tax planning right now by joining the show.
0: Yeah. And if you have a 401k, IRA, pension company, stock, brokerage account, if you don't know what your future tax bill may look like, give us a call now, 844-944-7555, or you can just text the word plan to 21,000. Again, plan to 21,000. Just ask for the retirement tax income and legacy stress test and find out how much that money is actually going to be yours and how much may belong to the IRS over time. Again, just text the word plan to 21,000. Every year, Ryan, I'm doing my taxes, right? I'm doing my tax prep every year. I'm working with my CPA to get that done. Why is that not enough for retirees?
2: Well, I mean, let's think about what a CPA does. And I'm not knocking CPAs. I've got them out there as clients. I do believe that they are not as forward-looking as they could be. They're not as creative as advisors like we are at Allied Wealth, okay? But what they typically do is record a moment in history on an 1120 if you've got to own a company, on a 1040 if you don't, you're a W-2 earner, okay? They record a moment in history. All right. And so those moments in history are kind of where it ends. And they, you know, you pay these taxes and you go, well, hey, I paid a lot of taxes this year. And you go, is there some stuff that we could do to mitigate that tax liability? And oftentimes the answer is yes. The challenge is you have to do those things in the current calendar year, not the current tax year. And so people get caught up on this vicious cycle of, man, I wish I'd have done something and not doing something. All right. And so forward-looking tax planning is so significant, folks. All right. So we have a system that we use in the office and we take all your accounts, we load them up into the system and we figure out mathematically the most tax efficient way for you to take income while you're here, the most tax efficient way for you to pass income to your spouse, the most tax efficient way to pass income to your heirs or charities, whatever you want to do. All right. And we figure that stuff out in a way that allows you to greatly reduce the amount of taxes you pay while you're here and substantially increase the amount of tax-free wealth you leave to your beneficiaries. And Ben, I'm thinking of a case recently where we actually save, if the folks follow our tax planning, people almost $300,000 in taxation. Wow. Over the course of retirement. Big More deal. Importantly, it's a big deal, bud. I mean, can anybody out there listening right now use an additional $300,000 over the course of retirement? Well, if you're vacationing for, you know, 20 years, think about what that, how much money that is over 20 year period. It's a lot, mm-hmm. Right? It's 30 grand over 10 years, right? 15 grand a year over 20 years. That's a good amount of vacations you can have just by doing some tax planning.
0: Yep.
2: And so, Ben, it's just interesting because there's a lot of advisors out there who you know, talk about a lot of things, but they don't talk about taxes. You know, and the other thing too is that we do a lot with estate planning, okay? And estate planning works like this. I come to this class to do an estate plan, okay? I'm looking to do a will, a trust, my advanced directives, and all these things. Why? Why are you there? Why are you doing that? And people go, well, because I want to protect my assets. I want to protect my family. I don't want to leave them a mess. And I want to make sure that as much money can pass to my beneficiaries as possibly can. And I want to do so avoiding probate and, you know, keep my family unit intact and all those things, which are really important. But I'm like, well, listen, what's your plan about taxes? Because at Allied Wealth, we are distribution specialists. That's what we do. And it doesn't matter how much estate planning you do. At some point in time, those assets that you have to be distributed out of your estate. So just a small example, Ben, had a client that had $1 million in an after-tax brokerage account, and they had $1 million in an IRA. They were leaving the money to a trust, and the trust divided the accounts between their grandson and their charity, okay? And so they're going to leave the IRA, a portion of the IRA to the grandson because they thought they just split the accounts and split the baby and that was what they do.
0: Yeah.
2: So I looked at it. I said, guys, listen, you didn't have anybody who works on taxes look at this, did you? I said, well, I mean, our CPA seen it. I said, okay. And what did the CPA say about it? Like, well, they didn't say anything. I'm like, okay. What'd your attorney say about it? Well, they didn't say anything either. I'm like, well, let me show you something. Don't leave the IRA account to your grandson. Leave it to charity. Their charity, an alma mater, was Texas A&M. Okay. And so I said, leave the entire IRA balance to charity. And they said, well, why would we do that? Because the charity is a 501c3, a nonprofit organization, and pays no tax. So if they get the IRA, they pay no tax on it. And then leave your after-tax account to your grandson because he will get a step-up in basis on your positions in that account and pay zero tax. And we saved the grandson like $250,000 in taxes, and the charity wound up getting more money as well. And so, you know, the situation, the folks were like, I just didn't know we didn't know. And Ben, that's the level of planning that we do for folks because we really think outside of the box and we think differently in a big way.
0: Yeah, and if this has you thinking, look, I've never looked at my retirement plan this way, and we hear people say that all the time when they call in, give us a call, 844-944-7555. It's very simple. Pick up the phone. It's no cost to you, 844-944-7555. Or if you're driving around, just text the word plan to 21,000. Not while you're driving, pull over, park, go into Home Depot, as Ryan likes to say, but just text the word plan to 21,000 to begin that process. 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
0: 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If education is important to you, information is important to you with no agenda, right? Ryan and the team at Allied Wealth are teaching classes all over Texas, right? If you're hearing this right now, there's probably one close to you. Ryan, what specifically are you focusing on right now?
2: We're doing a lot with estate planning right now, Ben. It's kind of the summertime. People are spending time with their families, traveling a little bit more here and there. So, you know, when you spend time with your families and you're aging, you really do start thinking about making sure your affairs are in order, something happens to you, and that sort of thing. So we're spending a lot of time on estate planning. And it's really interesting because the conversations we're having at these classes that we teach all over Houston at community centers and libraries and community colleges, are people are saying, you know, this was different than I thought what I was coming to. I mean, the stuff you guys are talking about are things that I didn't get from my estate planning attorney and things that I don't get from my accounting team. And I'm really glad I came to this class because you guys have shown me stuff that I had no idea about. And so a lot of value is added. We don't charge for them at all, Ben. They're not sales presentations at all. They are designed to be educational. And if you decide to come in and chat with us and see if we can add value to your estate plan and what you're trying to accomplish, we can take it from there.
0: Very simple. Just pick up the phone now. Find out more. 844-944-7555. Again, 844-944-7555. We're talking about saving into the 401k, saving into these retirement accounts. Understanding how much money that is actually yours, how you can use some of these advanced planning strategies that Ryan and the team at Ally Wealth use to make sure you keep as much of that as possible. I know, Ryan, this 401k is built for accumulation. Retirement's all about distribution, right? And we talked about a little bit about how much do you have. But there's also this big question that kind of hangs over people in retirement is how much dependable income can actually produce from this money for the rest of my life? So how do you help people answer that?
2: Well, the big thing is, Ben, is like, you know, it's a simple question, okay? And the question starts with this. Tell me how much of your money and this 401k plan and your pension lump sum, if you're going to take the lump sum or payout or whatever it is, your brokerage accounts, tell me how much money you are willing to lose today.
0: Okay.
2: And when I ask that question to people that call the show or my advisor team ask that question, Ben, people are shocked. They really are because they're like, well, wait a minute. I've never had a financial advisor ask me how much of my money am I willing to lose today? And it's interesting because, you know, you're typically dealing with a married couple in most cases. And we serve single people as well, widows and widowers for sure. But most times we're dealing with a married couple. And it's kind of funny because the husband will go, hey, Ryan, I got $4 million. I'm cool losing 20%. Okay. And then I look over at the wife and say, Ms. Jones, he said 20%. How much of this money are you willing to lose? And guess what the wife says 9 times out of 10, Ben?
0: None of it.
2: Okay. They want peace of mind, safety, and security. They want to know the money's there. Yep. They want to be able to travel. They want to be able to spend money on the grandkids. They want to spend on the grandkids. And they don't want their lifestyle threatened by anything. Okay. And the husbands are, you know, hey, listen, that, you know, we put this money in the 401k. I had ups, I had downs, you know, and Ryan, that's the way the market goes. And that's fair enough. It does do that. Okay. But I always ask, go back to the husband's 20%. So okay, I just want to quantify this for you. You've got $4 million and you're okay losing 20%, which is $800,000. And guess what the husband always says, Ben? No. I'm not comfortable losing $800,000. So when you quantify it in a dollar amount, it really does put into frame that, hey, listen, you know, it took me a long time to accumulate this money and I'm not willing to be, you know, willy-nilly with it and lose $800,000 under any circumstance. Okay. So why do I say this? Well, because we're kind of getting into how to allocate money in retirement. No person should have all of their money allocated in a position in retirement that if the market were to go down significantly, that they could lose 20% of their life savings. They just shouldn't, okay? And whether you think you can weather the storm or not, folks, I have news for you. I have been at this game for over 20 years. And right now I can tell you the number of people who have told me that they can weather the market storm, okay? And when the storm came, all right, and the waters rose and the thunder was clapping and the lightning was striking, they changed dramatically and didn't want to do it anymore, okay? The problem is, Ben, it's like getting on the flight, right? Once you're on the flight, you're going. You got to go at that point in time. It's going, okay? Especially if you're up in the air, you're in the air, okay? You got to land, right? It's kind of the same thing. So if you're going to start on that path, just understand what you're looking at. And what I mean by that is if your risk capacity, okay, is threatened, all right, what that means is your portfolio can stand to lose 10, 15, or 20%, yet your asset base that remains times 4% is enough income plus your Social Security income to live on and still maintain your lifestyle, okay? What is that number? Is it 3.2 million? Is it, if you got a $4 million balance, is it 3.2 million, 3 million? What is that number that threatens your lifestyle if you lose the money? If you know that and you can stomach that downturn and it doesn't impact your lifestyle at all, you can focus on a risk-on approach to retirement income and be okay. All right. But a lot of people, Ben, don't want to do that. They want reliability of income. They want to know that, hey, I knew if I went to work at Exxon, I knew if I put my time in and I performed well and did my duties and grew as an employee and team member, that I was going to make my money and make more money. That was my risk, was, you know, that just showing up to work and doing my job. And I did well at that, right? It's not like that in retirement. You don't just show up to work anymore and do your job. Okay. You're dependent upon things you may not be able to control. And so in that instance, what we want to do is we want to take a strategy that's different than you did in accumulation of money for retirement. And that strategy is, let's segment your money. let's create a purposeful bucket or whatever you want to account or whatever you want to call it, okay, where to where this bucket of money is designed to do this. This bucket of money is designed to do that. This bucket of money is designed to do that. And this bucket of money is designed to do that. And that's what they do. And you're leveraging all the tools available to you in the toolbox to help have an income that is reliable, predictable, steady, all right, and is there for you regardless if the stock market is up, down, or sideways. And it's enough for you to live on in up markets, enough for you to live on in down markets, all right? And there's so many ways to do that, Ben. But we see time and time again where people are working with firms that take a one-size-fits-all approach. And it just, it's a situation to where you're, you could be so much more efficient, have such a better life, likely spend way more money and likely leave way more money behind. But people just don't know what they don't know because they don't reach out to the show.
0: Yeah, you won't find that one one-size-fits-all approach at Allied Wealth, right? If you are within 5 years of retirement, or even if you're already retired, you're sitting on a 401k and you're wondering, how do I turn this into income? Give the team a call, 844-944-7555, or text the word PLAN to 21000. Take advantage of that second opinion service to see, hey, how am I doing right now? Get an honest assessment of where you stand. It's just a phone call away. 844-944-7555. Now, Ryan, you said on the show before, you know, retirees do not live on percentages. What do you mean by that?
2: Well, you know, we're told

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1: I'm going to have to change my lifestyle, all right? Do I have tax-efficient income? What income will continue for my surviving spouse if I pass away? So if you got a pension, right, does your pension go down by 50%? Or did you take the equal payout to your wife if you pass away, right? What income can you adjust for inflation, right? And what income should come from investments and annuities and Social Security and pensions and cash and Roth accounts? I mean, this is how you begin turning a 401k plan and answering these questions into a retirement income paycheck generated machine. Okay. And there's so many ways you can do it, Ben. You can look at things like private equity and private credit. Okay. Private credit has been threatened by the SaaS apocalypse stuff. It hadn't happened, by the way. Private credit funds right now are paying anywhere from 9 to 11% interest right now. Pretty stable value, by the way, okay? There are new ETFs out there that are buy right call strategies that we have access to at Ally Wealth. Those things are paying 12% right now, 13.5% with very low volatility compared to a straight S&P 500 index fund, okay? So there's also, you can buy 30-year treasury bonds. 30-year treasury bonds right now are paying over 5%. Not bad, which means you put $1 million in a 30-year treasury bond, you're making $51,000 a year in income, and then in 30 years, you get $1 million back, right? So if you're doing that at 60, when you get the money back, you're 90, and you can take that $1 million and spend it over the next 10 years and get you to age 100, okay? So Ben, there's just a lot you can do. You can also look at buying annuities, right? The annuities today, because of where interest rates are, the payouts that you receive per dollar invested are massive. They're the biggest I've ever seen in my life. Okay. So if you don't like annuities, buy a 30-year treasury bond. If you don't like 30-year treasury bonds, buy some high income funds, buy right call strategy ETFs. If you don't like those, buy some private equity and private credit. If you don't like that, then, you know, live on money market accounts. But there's just get educated out there and know what your options are to create buckets of money that you need. And you need liquidity, you need growth, and you need income from some source, all right, coming into the household that's there regardless of what happens with the stock market, with the economy, or interest rates. And people that have that, Ben, they spend more in retirement, they have more fun in retirement, they live longer, healthier lives, all right, and they enjoy life more. And you could have that right now by reaching out to the show and getting educated.
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9: Do you favor a bell-to-bell ban on the use of cell phones in all Texas public schools, or do you have objections? Do you see problems? Aaron is in Georgetown. Hi, Aaron. 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
10: I was a teacher for 21 years, elementary school teacher, and it wasn't 10 years ago that, at least in our district, the big push was BYOD, bring your own device. Got to get everybody in there. Now, I was a second, third grade teacher. That means even the little kids got to bring whatever they have. And they were push that, and now all of a sudden we're making a whole 360 degree turn on this.
9: Yes.

0: I agree with it because I'm even watching the kids, you know, who are older now. You're 20-somethings, and they are so glued to those phones. It'd be nice, you know, wean the kids off of their need for all this technology, I guess, or the devices.
1: Yeah, and I think, what, the 8 hours you're in school, is it 5 days a week is a pretty decent start to that.
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3: This is Mark in Georgetown. Hello there, Mark. Welcome.
4: This is where I look at Ed and I shake my head and I look at Melinda and say that's where the level thinking comes from, because I understand at 100 miles an hour you should be pulled over and that's just ridiculous. But also, if somebody's got bald tires and these rains we're having right now, if they're on the freeway and they got to slow down really quick, there's a very good chance those tires aren't going to grip the road and somebody's going to get hurt. So there's a reason we have laws and there's a reason that those tires shouldn't be bald, because somebody might get hurt and there's a very good chance of it.
5: Where's your tire store? I'm just kidding. I'm just kidding. Hey, you bring up a good point. Nobody should have balding tires. I would just use an extreme example to my great friend to my left, but she's really to the right, Melinda over there, about how I would rather my police officers get some yahoo driving 100 miles an hour than getting some granny from South Austin whose tires are bald.
4: Well, there you go, Ed. There you go again, putting it a granny, because most grannies are pretty darn smart and they get those tires fixed.
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11: 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You'll get deeper into these conversations we have every single week with Ryan, hear more about these planning strategies at Allied Wealth, but also hear from some of the top guests around the financial industry. Ryan, I know you've had some good conversations recently.
12: Oh, I've had some great ones. There's a guy recently who lives over in Hawaii, and man, it was a great conversation because he retired in 2000. All right. And he's an index fund guy. Okay. Retired in 2000, but he's still retired. So he had a couple $1 million and he had $300,000 in a money market account. The rest was in the S&P 500 index. And he rode 2000, 2001, 2002, back up to 2007, back down in 08, 09, back up to where it was in 07 in 2013. So that was nearly a 13 year period of no return on his money, and he survived. Hmm. And it's a fascinating tale, folks. You should absolutely check it out. It's worth a listen. And it's interesting, Ben, because it kind of brings me to this gentleman. He retired young. He did have a military pension, which he told me was monumental.
11: Okay.
12: In being able to navigate that period of life, monumental in a very, very big way. Mm-hmm. He said the second thing that was monumental is the fact that he had a bucket of money out there for rainy days, and he had that $300,000 cash bucket, which he did in fact use. Okay. In 01, 02. All right. And he replenished it slowly and then got into it again in 08 and 09 and replenished it slowly after that. But again, the key thing that helped him was his military pension. Okay. So let's make no mistake about that, folks. Well, why do I say that? Well, the reason why I say that is two couples can have the same amount of money, the same age, same risk tolerance score, appetite for risk tolerance, balanced approach, aggressive, moderate growth, whatever you are. Okay. And they can retire on the same day and still, even though all those things are common and the same, need completely different retirement income plans.
11: Hmm.
12: All right. Now, Ben, why would that be?
11: Yeah. Doesn't make much sense, Ryan. You wouldn't think that would be the case.
12: Everybody doesn't do it all the same way. Okay. And why it is because as much as I love mathematics, don't get me wrong, I'm a giant math nerd. Okay. Because retirement income is not just math. All right. It's also about emotions and psychology and preference and confidence and behavior. All right. So the thing where I'm going here, okay, is a good friend of mine, Wade Fowle, who's been on my podcast, by the way, has a study that he put together, and it's called the RISA. And the RISA is Retirement Income Style Awareness. And Wade's been on my podcast, by the way. Go check it out. It's something that you should know. All right. Because here's the thing. Retirement income style. Like, what is that? Okay. So what it is it's how you want to receive your retirement income. Okay. And so there's some really interesting stuff about this, right? Because when you look at the RISA, Retirement Income Style Awareness, okay, there are a couple of ways to look at it. Some people are okay being risk-based, all right? And what I mean by that is they want their income and they're okay with their income coming from the markets. And if the markets are up and down, they're okay with it. Now, in some situations, that's fine. If you're someone who's got $10 million and lives off $200,000 a year, well, guess what? You can lose 20%, 30%, 40%, even 50% of your money and ride that out because you still have enough asset base to produce the income that you need. All right. But some people don't, whether they got $10 million or not, they don't want to worry about things like the Iranian war and the oil price going crazy and the, you know, the balance sheet of the U.S. government being a gazillion dollars and us being in debt or elections or, you know, all these things that cause market volatilities. They don't want to worry about it, Ben. And they want to know that their income is guaranteed. They don't want to worry about it. And what's really interesting, okay, is what I didn't know when I became a financial advisor is I should have taken some marriage counseling classes, okay? Because I can't tell you the number of times that I see this to where the husband is a total return-oriented income receiver. His retirement income style is total return. So for instance, investing in the S&P 500 index, I'm going to measure my success and performance by whatever that index does, and I'm cool with that, right? No problem, okay? The challenge is the wives most often are income protection oriented. They want the monthly pension checks. They think the Social Security checks should be bigger and want more of those, right? And any additional ancillary income they need from the pension or Social Security, they want guaranteed to them as long as they have breath in their body. So a lot of times, Ben, we have to find out and educate folks on their retirement income style because they don't know what it is, okay? And once you have that conversation with people, then, you know, I've seen married couples go, look at each other, go, I didn't understand that about you. I didn't understand that about you, honey. Wow, this is amazing. And what we have to do is work on building them a plan that meets both psychologies and the way both people feel about investing. But that's the cool thing about working with us at Allied Wealth is we have the ability to do that.
11: Brian, when you're having these conversations with couples, how do you actually know? If I'm sitting here listening, go, okay, well, I might call Ryan, but I'm, you know, maybe I'm okay with where I stand right now. How do I know right now if my current plan matches my income style?
12: Well, ask yourself this, where can you tell me exactly how much income is going to come into your house over the next 12 months from your portfolio or however your investments are blended, your nest egg, right? How much income is going to come in from it? And if you can't tell me that, then, and you're okay with that, okay, that tells me you're more risk oriented, and that's okay. All right. If you are not risk oriented and you can't tell me verbatim, my portfolio is going to produce $75,000 in income this year, and I'm not worried about it. Okay. If you can't tell me that and that bothers you, you need to pick up the phone and call the show. I mean, it's that simple. And Ben, there's two more elements here too. Okay. Because there's also what we call time segmentation, which some people are more comfortable with. Once you take, you know, bucket one is 1 to 5 year legs. Bucket two is, you know, 6 to 10 years. Bucket three is 11 to 15. And bucket four is, you know, 16 out to 40. Okay. You can bucket your money that way as well. And then the other thing you can look at is safety first with risk on top. Okay. And what does that mean? Well, you could have it both ways. You could have money that is positioned and purposed to produce guaranteed income for life. Whether you do that in a 30-year treasury bond, an income annuity, a pension, whatever it is. If you don't have a pension plan, we can create one for you, by the way, with a personal pension plan. Okay. But whatever it is, make sure that, you know, that income is coming in to maintain your food, water, shelter, clothing, access to healthcare, housing, utilities, transportation, and build a vacation in there too, by God, because you didn't work 30 or 40 years not to enjoy yourself in retirement. Okay. And so, you know, once you've got that money allocated, we know how much money we need to put into that bucket for you to have that income need met as long as you have breath in your body, then use the other money to grow. Be aggressive with it. You know, let's go out there and buy some SpaceX stock. Let's just go out there and, you know, play in the AI space and buy things like Micron Technologies and things like, you know, what's the other one out there? Marvell Technologies, right? And folks, I'm not saying to buy those, okay? I'm just saying in that sense, you could invest in things like that. If you want to go buy those, call the office, talk to a financial provider, okay? Make sure it meets your risk tolerance, all that good stuff, all right? But my point is understand what your retirement income style is before you start investing for retirement, before you retire. And if you're hearing me right now and don't know what yours is and you're already retired, you should probably come talk to us and check out what we're talking about. Because Ben, here's the thing. This is the scary part about this survey, about this program and the survey, okay? What if you think you are a total return risk on retirement income style, but all of a sudden some crazy stuff happens in the world somewhere and it puts downward pressure on the stock market and the stock market goes down 30%, dragging your portfolio down 30% as well. And you go from $2 million down $600,000 to $1.4 million. And suddenly you realize, holy cow, I don't think I was actually a risk on investor here or a risk on retirement income style. I'm actually looking for more guarantees and more, I'm concerned right now, right? That's why I have this conversation with people, Ben, because there's people out there marketing financial services with, you know, hey, you got $500,000 to $1 million, put your money with us and buy our stocks and blah, blah, blah, blah, blah, blah, blah. But they're not taking into account the most important aspects of retirement planning. And that is the emotions. That's the emotions, okay? Your emotions can overtake your decision-making in the worst possible time. Don't believe me? Let's go walk down memory lane to COVID. And let me tell you about my client who came into the office telling me he was comfortable taking risk that got him 20% returns per year. All right? And guess what? We did that for him for quite a while. But then COVID happened. And the market, on the day the market was down 37%, I will never forget this in my entire life. This man called me and I saw his phone number pop up on my phone and I answered it. And I said, hey, bud, what's going on? He was screaming into the phone to get him out of the stock market now, today. Get me out. His wife in the background screaming at me, begging me not to do it. Me screaming back at him, going, begging him, please don't do this. This is the absolute worst thing you can ever do. And this guy, Ben, was a risk taker, okay? And he found out at the worst possible time that he wasn't. And guess what happened? I had to send, had requested he send me an email with his demands. Once I received the email, I had no choice. It's his money. I tried everything I could do to convince him otherwise. Ben, to this day, that gentleman has never got back in the stock market. He's stayed in the money market account ever since. And he is embarrassed. He's ashamed. And his wife tells me that he just, the wind's out of his sails and the retirement lifestyle that they could have afforded escaped them. And they live way less than they could have because of that decision. But it wasn't just one decision, was it? It was multiple ones, right? It was a decision that he wanted more. He wanted those 20% returns. He was willing to take the risk to get those 20% returns in his mind. But when it came down to it, he realized how reliant upon his asset base that took him 40 years to accumulate, by the way, had to produce income. And what was left over couldn't produce that income. He panicked at the worst possible time. So where I'm really going with this, folks, is understand your retirement income style. How are you comfortable receiving income from your portfolio? Are you comfortable with the risk? If you are, that's great. No problem. Just understand the ups and downs of what could happen. If you're not comfortable with risk, there's other ways to get income. You don't have to take risk with retirement income. You can get it. You can get it guaranteed. Okay. And if you're somewhere in the middle, you could have the best of both worlds. All right. But just understand your style and understand that the market's going to throw curveballs at you. And when we understand those things, we can help deal with those curveballs as they come.
11: 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All right, more coming up right here on Redefine Retirement with Ryan Wheeler.
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11: 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To start talking to Allied Wealth, go through some of these advanced planning strategies, figure out, is the money that I've been saving enough to get me through the retirement that I want to live? And that's what Allied Wealth does. They help you live the retirement without the what ifs, the limitless life that you dream of. That's what Allied Wealth can help you put together. We're talking about, you know, planning, Ryan. We're talking about retirement income, building this together. And we talk a lot about, hey, I've got an advisor. Maybe I got a financial plan, a portfolio. I'm probably going to be okay. But that's not the same, right, as stress testing a plan and knowing truly whether or not you're going to be okay.
12: Well, the most dangerous phrase in retirement planning, it may be, I think we're probably okay, right? If your retirement plan has not been tested against taxes, market downturns, RMDs, a spouse dying, healthcare costs, legacy taxation, like meaning when your assets are taxed, okay, income replacement, then you probably should have it tested. All right. Because you may not have a plan there. You may have some projections. And so, you know, I hear it all the time. Ryan, I already have a financial advisor. You know, I already have a plan. I already have investments. I already ran those numbers. I already know my risk tolerance. I think we're in good shape. But have you ever stress tested it? Not just reviewed, actually stress tested the plan. And there's a difference, right? You know, a review says, hey, here's your allocation. A stress test says, what happens in the first 5 years of retirement are ugly? And what are we going to do about it? What does Mike Tyson say?
11: Everybody's got a plan until you get punched in the face.
12: Everybody's got a plan to punch the face. Man, hit me anywhere, and I'm like, don't hit me. Right? But he's right. So I think it's, you know, everybody's got a plan of how they're going to fight the fight until they get punched in the mouth. And you know, going back to the story I was telling earlier in the previous segment where the guy sold at the bottom of the market that thought his risk tolerance was higher than it was, you know, it's just, it's interesting, right? So what we want to look at is a lot of things when it comes to a wealth stress test. We're trying to look at things that can come at us in retirement before they happen. And Ben, you know, this, when I plan a flight in the plane, okay? By the way, Ben, how long does it take for someone to tell you they're a pilot?
16: How long?
12: Talk to them for 2 minutes. 9 times out of 10, they're going to tell you. 2 minutes, okay? But so I fly, and I fly with Callie and the kids all the time. And, you know, we're planning. We're stress testing the flight. I mean, it's what I do. Every time I put an airplane in the sky, I look at the parameters of the flight. Where are we taking off from? What's the elevation? How long is the runway? If we lose an engine, can we still take off and keep climbing? Or can we stop the airplane in ample time? Okay. And, you know, if we do take off and climb, what's out there in front of us? What terrain is out there? Are we going to hit the terrain? Okay. Is it a real hot day? Or is it a cool day? Will the airplane actually fly and climb a one engine well enough to overcome that terrain? And then when we get up, you know, above an altitude and we're cruising, all right, or is there weather we're going to, you know, encounter along the way? How do we deal with that? Can we go over it? Can we go around it? Can we go underneath it? All right. Is it in our approach path? I mean, what are those things can happen? What happens if we have an emergency depression, you know, decompression at 41,000 feet? How are we going to deal with that, right? Are we over weather when that happens? We got to descend down and through a line of thunderstorms, right? And then when we get to the airport we're landing at, do I have enough gas to fly the approach in bad weather and land? But God forbid there's a fuel truck on the runway or a disabled aircraft on the runway. I've got to go around and go fly to an alternate and have enough gas to make it to that alternate airport and fly for 45 minutes after, right? And these are things that I think about automatically every single time I fly a plane and follow a flight plan. Every single time. What am I doing? I'm stress testing that flight plan to make sure me and my family, my aircraft can survive and thrive. It's the same thing when it comes to retirement planning. And I don't just stress test one flight. I stress test every flight. Every flight, okay? So when it comes to the stress testing, you know, we want to look at your income plan. We want to look at your investment risk and make sure, are you being adequately rewarded for the risk you're taking with your investments? I'll say it again. Are you being adequately rewarded for the risk you're taking with your investments? Ben, I've yet to see anybody from my office, by the way, who is. And most times, they have no clue what's going on. You see, there's a concept called standard deviation. It's the risk you're taking to get the return you're getting expressed in a unit of risk, in a percentage, okay? And people have no idea what their risk is. What's your tax allocation? What's being done to manage that tax allocation, all right? Because if you pay less taxes, you need less income. If you need less income, you can take on less risk. If you take on less risk, your portfolio is less subject to a major market crash in a down market, and your money lasts longer, and you live a happier life, all right? Do you have Roth conversion opportunities? Yeah, and I know a lot of claiming strategies are dead, Ben, but what is your Social Security strategy? What are your pension options? What's your 401k rollover options if you haven't done that yet? Are you taking advantage of mega backdoor Roth IRA conversions, right? Do you need an annuity? Do you want a pension? Does your retirement income style say, I need to have a guaranteed income annuity, right? What's your liquidity bucket look like? What are we going to do about long-term care exposure? Because you've got a 1 in 2 chance of needing to cover long-term care. Are we going to do a home equity credit line? Are we going to do a reverse mortgage? Are we going to sell the house? Are we going to sell fund? Are we going to buy long-term care insurance? Are we going to use the income annuity to provide long-term care insurance benefits, right? What's the plan when one spouse dies? Who's going to take care of them when they get old? What's your beneficiary plan? What's your legacy estate and tax efficiency plan? It just goes on and on. And what we want to do is we want to make sure people understand where the cracks are in these areas, because most retirement plans fail quietly before they fail visibly. And the cracks are usually already there, but people are saying, I've got a plan, I'm good. Well, do you have enough confidence in your advisor, in your plan, to seek a stress test? 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
12: 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I don't know if I can help you. Because I don't know about you. I could use an extra $300,000 in taxes, savings, okay, in retirement. All right. And the market tests. What happens if the markets decline early in retirement while you're taking withdrawals? All right. That's called sequence of returns risk. As you get later in retirement, that's less of a threat. But in the first 5 years before retirement and the first 5 years after retirement, that's the most detrimental time, by the way. All right. If one spouse passes away, does the surviving spouse still have enough income, tax flexibility, and simplicity in their plan? And do they understand what they're doing and why? Because see, your wife is going to likely outlive you. And she is the one who's going to be around to find out if your planning worked out or not. So if that's going to be my wife, I want to make sure I'm having my plan stress tested. All right. And so, Ben, we stress test plans every year. We don't do it just once. Our clients have their plan tested every single year. That's important, right? And then the last one is a legacy test, okay? Are you leaving your heirs assets in the most tax-efficient, practical way possible? Because you have an estate plan, folks, doesn't mean you're leaving your assets in the most tax-efficient way possible. I can't tell you the number of times people come to our estate planning classes and we talk about our three-bucket tax approach, and they go, we've never had this conversation before. In fact, we set this trust work up to protect our money from lawsuits, creditors, predators, divorce, right? People finding out how much money we have in probate and coming after our kids and trying to all of a sudden, my kid got $10 million and he's got more best friends than anybody now, right? Because of probate. It's out there in the probate court, okay? All these things matter. But guess what? The two biggest threats to your nest egg are taxation and the amount of risk you're taking to keep your money there and the values where they are, all right? And so all these things are so important, Ben. And if you're not having this kind of thought put into what you're doing, you can right now by calling the show.
11: 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Remember, you can go deeper in the conversation on YouTube. 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Ryan, hope you have a great week. You as well listening. We'll talk to you soon. 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
3: Melissa is in Manor with a comment on PepsiCo, saying they're going to cut the price on all of their potato chips and other snacks by 15%. Hi, Melissa. How are you?
16: I'm good. I'm wondering if the 15%, they're trying to make themselves sound good with, the customers, because
18: I think they're losing business to the store brands. Generics used to get a bad name, but now they don't. And I can tell you, everything I just put in my grocery cart that was a snack was the store brand. The sodas I bought, I don't even drink them that often, were half the price.
19: Wow.
18: Yeah, and in some cases, like I'm just going to say the cheese balls at one particular store that I only buy on game day, they actually taste better to me, the store brand, than the other one.
1: That's but, how I cater everything.
3: Melissa, thank you so much. And Melinda and I will be over for the game and those cheese balls.
1: Yes, looking forward to it.
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20: Expected, they are ready to get going. I'm Daria Albinger. Fox News U.S. delegation led by Vice President Vance has arrived in Geneva, and they are ready to talk with a group from Iran about the future of that nation's nuclear program and the Memorandum of Understanding. Fox's Bill Malusian's at the White House.
21: The Iranian military announced that they have closed the strait over what they say are violations of the ceasefire. They're now warning ships don't go near that area, but CENTCOM is pushing back, saying that vessel traffic through the strait so far has been flowing smoothly. And our colleague Jennifer Griffin getting some information from a senior U.S. defense official who's saying Iran can't close the strait because they don't control it right now. The U.S. controls it. CENTCOM also announcing that so far today, 55 ships have gotten through the Strait of Hormuz.
20: The talks were postponed because of the fighting between Israel and Hezbollah in Lebanon. A Texas judge is allowing some new evidence in the murder trial of Carmelo Anthony. He was convicted in the stabbing death of another teenager at a track meet. Here's Fox's Sarah Allegra.
22: Body camera video, it captures the moments after Anthony was taken into custody. Anthony claimed he acted in self-defense. In the video, he also tells officers Metcalf put his hands on him after he warned him not to. And you can hear him telling officers, too, I did it. Also released Friday, photos shown to jurors during the trial, including a blood-soaked jacket, crime scene images, and an Ozark Trail multi-tool knife. Prosecutors say it's the weapon Anthony used to fatally stab Metcalf.
20: Anthony was convicted of first-degree murder. He was sentenced to 35 years in prison. He will be eligible for parole after half of a sentence. At the World Cup, the Netherlands and Sweden are now playing in Houston, and later on, Germany takes on the Ivory Coast in Toronto. Ecuador meets Curacao tonight in Kansas City. 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
23: News Radio KLBJ Radar Weather Watch. Thunderstorms likely this morning. Afternoon temperatures warm into the mid to upper 80s. Look for partly cloudy skies this evening, down to 75. For tomorrow, Father's Day, cloudy and warmer with a high of 93. That's your News Radio KLBJ Radar Weather Watch. I'm Rachel Marisay.
24: Hello, Austin. This is Ray Massey with Ray Massey Reverse Mortgage. So happy to be in Austin with this beautiful, beautiful city and all the gorgeous cities around it and the hills and the lakes and go hunting and go hiking. It's just God's country. And speaking of God, I like to speak about two things on this program. I like to speak about the Lord Jesus Christ and reverse mortgages. And, of course, the Lord comes first. But since this is a reverse mortgage show, we'll start talking about reverse mortgages. And I just want you to know that it's one of the greatest things, I think, that the government's done for. It's a federal government program. The first thing was the Social Security that they did. Where would we be without Social Security? And then, of course, the Medicare. And now they established this reverse mortgage for people 62 and older. The best way I found to explain the reverse mortgage on the radio is with questions and answers. And so we'll start those questions. And by the way, it's hard to understand everything over the radio and all, but I want to leave you I'll repeat it often so you'll know my 800 number. And I call you back myself. I don't have assistants or anybody call you. You'll hear from Ray Massey. Just call me anytime. We can talk about anything. It doesn't have to even be reverse mortgages. If you have questions on something, your home insurance or auto insurance or anything, I got friends that I'll put you in, get you great deals with them. But anyway, the 800 number is 855-266-1600. I'll repeat that, 855-266-1600. Now, on the question and answers, the first question is, how old do I have to be? And the answer is 62 or older. You can be 100 if you want to, but 62 is the minimum. And if you're married and living together, you both must be 62. You can't have a 70-year-old and a 60-year-old and average at 65. You both have to be 62 or older. Like I said, as old as you want to be. The government, that's in stone. That's not a ifs, ands, or buts on that one. Okay, the second one, question that comes up is, who owns the home? And this is probably the biggest discrepancy or just out-and-out lie out there. People say, oh, you won't own your own home. The government will own it or the mortgage company will own it. And none of that's true. People say things. I don't know if they're just negative thinking people that do it or whoever, but it's not true. You own the home as much as if it was just a regular mortgage. You know, if you had a regular mortgage on your home, people don't say, oh, the government's going to own it or the mortgage company's going to own it. No, you own the home. It's your home. And then after you pass away, or you can sell it if you want to, but after you pass away, it goes to your heirs. So it stays in your family or whomever you leave it to. All right. Now, the third question is my favorite question because it says, how much will my payments be? And we can loan up to $4 million, and we loan as little as $50,000. It doesn't matter. But everybody's payment, no matter how much the loan is, everybody's payment's the same. It's zero. You don't make any payments the rest of your life. So if you live another 100 years, you can live there without any payments, no principal interest. You do pay your property taxes and your home insurance. And if you have HOAs, you're responsible for that as well. But you'll have that regardless whether you do a reverse mortgage or not. The key is no principal interest payments for the rest of your life, not for a year, 5 years, 10 years, 20 years, as long as you live. And so it's just what it does. We have, you know, you may own your home clear or you might have a mortgage, but whatever. What we do is try to free up your expenses. And whether it be in a home payment or mortgage or a auto payment or credit cards, whatever, all that's debt. And you lay on your pillow at night, you can be on My Pillow, you know, the old My Pillow guy. And you can lay there and say, oh, all these bills, and, you know, that causes stress, and stress can cause death. So you might say, I'm trying to save your life. Just call me, 855-266-1600. Take a break a minute and talk about the Lord now. I like to talk about the Lord. He's the most important thing in my whole life and my wife's too. And I want you to know out there, if you love Jesus, he'll love you right back. And I heard something the other day that was pretty neat. We're always worried about all of our sins that we've been doing or have been doing or whatever and say, well, I'm just too big a sinner to get to heaven. And that's not accurate. The Lord Jesus has way more forgiveness than we have sins. Just remember that. All you have to do is take him as your Savior, repent for your sins, follow his word. And in my case, I like to spread his word. I hope you do too. And everything will be good. Your big problems turn out to little problems, and little problems go away. And then you have something to look forward to, and that's heaven for all eternity. Okay, now I want to talk some more about the reverse mortgage. The fourth question is, what if I have a mortgage on my home? And that's really what got me into this business, is I know that people are struggling out there. I had a 90-something-year-old man, and he still owed over $100,000 on his home. And we're able to pay off your mortgage, in most cases give you some cash, loan you some cash as well. And sometimes quite a bit of cash. I've loaned millions to people, but everybody doesn't have million-dollar homes. It's the amount of the loan is based on your age and also on the appraisal on your home. We sent a live guy to go out and appraise the home, and they give you good appraisals. They don't try and hit a lowball your way or anything like that, so you don't have to worry about that. But yes, if you have a mortgage on your home, please call me. I can usually tell you in 10 or 15 minutes if you qualify for a reverse mortgage based on your age and how much you own your home and how much your home's worth. It's not complicated at all. It doesn't require a lot of paperwork. You know, we get some information from you, identification, other things, but I'll make it simple for you. Just call Ray Massey, Ray Massey Reverse Mortgage, 855-266-1600. 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That's an 800 is an answering service, but I call you back. I do it as quickly as I can, and then if you don't answer, I leave you my cell phone so you can call me on my cell, and I'm available pretty much all the time. This is my life. This is reverse mortgage helping people, and there's, like I said earlier, there's other things you're going to need. There's just the expenses in our life right now are about as high as they've ever been, thanks to the last 4 years of the president. I'm glad he's gone. I'm glad we got a good one. If that offends you, that's just too bad. 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I mean, your homeowner's insurance. It's just gone astronomical. And just other things, gasoline, your groceries. Everything we do is just way, way, way more than what it's been and what it should be, really. Hopefully, with the new administration, we'll get a lot of that down. But in the meantime, you still got to pay your bills, so I'm trying to show you a way to help you. 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Okay, let's go to the next question. What if my home is paid off? And there are, I'd say about half of them are paid off and half of them, they have mortgages. But either way, I can help you with a reverse mortgage. If your home is paid off, then we get it appraised. And depending on the appraisal and your age and your spouse's age, that's how much we can lend you. So, and we lend all kinds of, I'd say the average is maybe a couple of $100,000 that we loan out, but we can loan as much as $4 million, but you'd have to have about a $10 million house, and most people don't. And, but I did do one with I think the highest price was about a $4 million home. So, most of them are in the $300,000, $400,000, $500,000, $100,000, but whatever price you have, I'll help you. Just call me, 855-266-1600. I'd love to talk to you, and I can talk to you about anything. I had one man call me and said he's 42, and I said, well, you're not old enough for reverse mortgage. He says, yeah, but I wanted to get you some advice of what kind of work I should be looking for. And I was fine. We talked for about half hour, and then he got a job later. But I'll talk about anything. I just want to help people. I'm older than most everybody out there listening to this. I'm 81, and I have a wonderful wife, and we're both Christians, and we learned in our Christianity to not only spread the faith, but help people, do as much as we can for folks. So my son's here in Austin, and he's got his own business. He's an attorney, and he invests money for people and wills. And if you need a will, or if you need somebody to invest your money, or if you need somebody runs in the rear of you and you need a lawyer in a lawsuit, my son can help you. Just call me. I'll get you his information. You can contact him directly. And so we can help you with a lot of things. It's just a matter of what you want. Now, me personally, I just do reverse mortgages. I don't do any of those other things, and I don't get anything off of those other things. I just try to put you with people that I know care for you and take care of you and keep the lowest prices out there. So back to the reverse mortgages. The reverse mortgage was, I think, in Texas, it started around 2001, but it originally started in federally during Ronald Reagan's term, and he signed off on the first one. So like I like to tell people, you know, the government has done a lot of good things over the years, and I think Social Security is number one above all. Can you imagine what we'd be without having Social Security? People, I deal with a lot of people. They just, that's all they have is Social Security to live on. And then Medicare helps us with, you know, when we get older and get sick. Both of them, you have to be over 60. Medicare is 65, I believe, in the very first years, and it's about around 62 for Social Security. And then the government puts this in for the reverse mortgage, 62 or older. So, even if you're not 62, but you're getting close, I can talk to you, and you can prepare that way. You have everything ready for when you turn 62. And if you're 62 or older, just pick up the phone. Call Ray Massey, 855-266-1600. I know you could be driving or you could be at home and you maybe not listening to the whole program. So I repeat these questions a lot. So it you know, just maybe it helps you remember or understand the program. But I'll tell you, there's a lot of you out there that need this, and you'll say, well, I'll call him later. It's ill procrastination. And I'm guilty of procrastinating too. You know, the largest nation in the world is procrastination. And I think we're most all of us are guilty of that. And or other reason not to call is say, you know, you're just a little worried. Maybe it's a scam. Maybe it's this. This is a federal program. This is something that they put out to help people 62 and older. So most all of us can use it. 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And there's a program in it called a line of credit growth fund. 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And I'll call you back just as quickly as I can, and I personally will call you back. I'm going to go back over these questions again because, to me, that's the best way for people to understand the program. And if you hear it enough, that repetition, that's how I used to get through school, just repeat it to myself enough where even a dummy like me would remember when I took a test. So please call me, and we can talk about the Lord if you want, or talk about reverse mortgage or anything else, any way I can help you. 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It's reverse mortgage, and I'm going to go over these questions kind of help you understand what the reverse mortgage is about. And the first question is, how old do I have to be? Well, it's you have to be 62 or older. Doesn't matter how old you are. It's just you have to be a minimum of 62 years old. And if you're married and you're living together, and I say that you're living together because sometimes married people have different locations for whatever reason, and then you can do it by yourself. But most cases, you live together if you're married. So anyway, call me, 855-266-1600. And 62 and years and older is in stone. It's you have to be. You can't have a 70-year-old spouse and a 60-year-old spouse and average it out. You have to be 62 or older, both of you. And everybody's not married, but if you are, that's the rules. And then the second question, excuse me, is who owns the home? And I don't know why that got out there. It's crazy people say, oh, you won't own the home, or the government own your home, or the mortgage company, and they'll take it away from you. It's not true. It's not true. You own the home. Most people took regular mortgages on homes, and people didn't say to you, oh, you don't own your home. It's the government or it's the mortgage company. You don't say that. It's the same way with reverse mortgage. It's yours, and then it's whomever you leave it to, whether it be your children or your church or whomever you decide you want to leave your home to. Mostly children, I'm sure, is the way it goes out there, but not always. I had somebody the other day tell me they were going to leave it, I think it was to their church, and then somebody else says to a neighbor. And so you can leave it to whomever you want if it's your home. So anyway, it is your home, and it'll be your heir's home after you pass away. But you can sell it in the meantime. People say, well, maybe I can't leave it then. Yes, you can sell it and leave you the next week if you want to. There's no rules on how long. There's no prepayment penalties if you do decide to sell it. There's no prepayment penalty. And let's say you pass away and you leave it to your kids. They have, if about 6 months to sell the home if they're going to sell it. They can buy it too if they want to buy it for the mortgage, what's owned on the mortgage. But if they're going to sell it, they, you know, have about 6 months. At the end of 6 months, if it hadn't sold and it's listed and you got a listing on it, they'll usually give you another 6 months. They just want to be assured you're trying to sell it. And then once you sell it, you pay out the mortgage and keep what's left. For instance, if it's, you sell it for $500,000 and there's $200,000 owed on it, then you get the $300,000 or your heirs do. Or if you're alive and you sell it, that's what you get too. Okay, next question my favorite question. What will my payments be? And this is my favorite question because payments are zero for everybody. Everybody has the same thing, no matter if you borrow $1 million, $2 million, or $50,000. It doesn't matter. Everybody has the same payment, and it's zero. Now, I'll tell you this over and over. If somebody came to me and said, Ray, I'm going to loan you $1 million or $1 billion or $1 trillion, and you don't have any payments, I'd tell them, go ahead and put that trillion on this desk. I'll take it. I'll take any amount of money somebody wants to loan to me if I never have to make a payment. Think about that. Why wouldn't you? If you don't have to make a payment, it doesn't matter. I mean, when you're gone, even if it comes due, you're not going to be here to pay it. You're going to be in heaven, hopefully. We're going to be in heaven. Anyway, so it's just a great way to make money, get yourself some money, get out of debt. If you're not in debt, it helps you set up for retirement. And this money, you can leave it in. You don't have to be the money you got from the loan, from the mortgage. You can put outside money. You just can't pass to put in more than what's owed on the house. But it's a great place to put it. My wife and I put some in 9 years ago, and it's already over doubled. And it's going to be for our retirement, or if we don't ever use it, it'll be for our children. So it's just such a great program. I couldn't be prouder of representing reverse mortgages, and I've been in it a while, 9 years. Eight years, I think. 9 years I've had my reverse mortgage. 8 years I've been in the business, and I just believe in it. I believe in it. I don't have to be doing reverse mortgages. I'm okay on financially, but I believe in helping people when you can, and this is a great way to help people. I know a lot of people see him on TV. You see old Tom Selleck, and he talks about it, and he makes some good points. He says you've worked all your life, and you've got all this equity in your home, and you're proud of your home. You're going to stay in your home, then why not take some of the equity out of the home to help your life easier? I mean, everything's more expensive. There ain't anything as cheap as it used to be. I mean, I don't know of anything. It's just, and some of the prices just gone crazy. My automobile insurance, it's over doubled. And homeowners insurance, that's one of the big ones. This homeowners insurance has about tripled in the last few years for me. And for a lot of people. And even some places, they won't even write your homeowners insurance if you're near like Galveston or somewhere like that. But call me, and we can talk about all this. I can put you with people that help you and get the best loans for you. Prices for you from different things, insurance, or my son doing wills and estate planning, things like that. Call me, 855-266-1600. And we can talk about the Lord. I love talking about the Lord. He's the greatest thing. And like I like to tell everybody, just love him and he'll love you back. He's got such a heart. He's the God of second chances. You know, we always say, I wish I could do that again. I wish I had a second chance about doing this. He gives you a lot of second chances because he knows we're going to fail. He knows all of us are sinners. There's not one person up in heaven, adult, that ever went through life that wasn't a sinner. So that means everybody that makes it to heaven was a sinner, but they've been forgiven of their sin. They accepted the Lord as their Savior, and they love the Lord, and they repented for their sins, and they followed His word the best they can. We're going to keep falling. I'll fall. I'll keep making mistakes. But we got that Lord Jesus Christ has got way more forgiveness than we have sins, and He believes in second chances for all of us. All of us. No matter how much we think this person over there is evil and going to go to hell, don't think that way. We don't judge, and the Lord judges. He's the only one that judges other folks on heaven and hell. Now, we can judge people on voting and things like that. That's what you're supposed to do. And I think you know how I feel about that. I love what the programs that we have going right now with the new President Trump. And it's just, you know, stopping that border. And, gosh, it's just so many evil things that have come across that border, killing and raping and stuff. And he's really done a quick job of that. So we don't have to talk politics. I'm getting out of politics. I'm going back to the reverse mortgage talking. And next question was, what if I have a mortgage on my home? And that's exactly what got me into this program, because there's so many.

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7: 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Welcome.
8: This is where I look at Ed and I shake my head and I look at Melinda and say that's where the level thinking comes from, because I understand at 100 miles an hour you should be pulled over, and that's just ridiculous. But also, if somebody's got bald tires and these rains we're having right now, if they're on the freeway and they got to slow down really quick, there's a very good chance those tires aren't going to grip the road and somebody's going to get hurt. So there's a reason we have laws, and there's a reason that those tires shouldn't be bald, because somebody might get hurt and there's a very good chance of it.
9: Where's your tire store? I'm just kidding. Hey, you bring up a good point. Nobody should have balding tires. I would just use an extreme example to my great friend to my left, but she's really to the right, Melinda over there, about how I would rather my police officers get some yahoo driving 100 miles an hour than getting some granny from South Austin whose tires are bald.
8: Well, there you go, Ed. There you go again, putting it a granny, because most grannies are pretty darn smart and they get those tires fixed.
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15: If you're open to the public, if you allow in-person payments at your physical location, you must accept cash. That's the essence of a bill filed today in the United States Senate.
16: It's crazy to me that we have to have a bill that says you have to accept the currency that we've had along forever.
15: Let's go to Heather. What are your thoughts on this proposal?
17: So one of the things that people aren't necessarily looking at is small businesses, a business that maybe only does 30 to 50 transactions a day. The fees that are associated with having to have the armored car service, having to have the bank account, there's a lot of fees that are associated with taking cash, and being able to take a credit card where you only have to pay 0.5% of whatever that sale is to the credit card manufacturer is much easier for small businesses to make a profit.
16: Wait, hold on. Are you saying the banks that you maybe have your business account with, they charge you for the cash that you get?
17: Yes, you have to have the armored service to pick up, and you have to pay for like a change order.
15: Are you a small business owner, Heather?
17: I used to be. I'm not any longer, but I am very familiar with the fees that you would have to pay, because not every bank has one of the coin counter machines. They send it out, and there's a fee associated with that.
15: What is your estimation as to the percentage of customers who want to pay in cash?
17: I can only speak to where I'm working now, which is a food eatery area inside of a business. And I would say in a month, maybe 4 people. And what I typically do, if they don't have another way to pay, if cash is all they have, I just let them have it.
15: The meal is free?
17: Yeah. I mean, we're not talking about big bills or anything of that nature. That's why I'm not going to tell you where I work.
16: I was going to say, I wouldn't mention that, Heather. You're going to have a whole lot of people that only have cash coming.
14: Afternoons 4 to 6 on News Radio
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0: Rogers, during negotiations between the U.S. and Iran kick off tomorrow.
1: President Trump's envoy, Steve Witkoff, and Jared Kushner are both on the ground in Switzerland. Vice President J.D. Vance said on Fox and Friends he does plan to join them in the coming days.
0: Fox's Bill Malusian. This comes as Israel attacks in Lebanon, delaying the start of negotiations, and there is conflicting information as to whether Iran has reclosed the Strait of Hormuz. Early voting underway today in the New York City primaries, and the city's leader is pushing Democrats in a clear direction.
2: Democratic Socialist Mayor Zohra Mamdani says the Democratic Party needs to change and get a backbone, and he means electing more Democrats further to the left and more socialists.
0: That's Fox's Brian Yenis. 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
4: 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Why would I want a reverse mortgage? Well, I'll tell you why. 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We get it appraised. 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People say, oh, I don't want to go through all that. 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So only way we're going to talk is if you call me. 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Glad to help. I'm going to start these questions over again because repetition is how we learn things, and y'all probably did like I did at school. The more when I took a test, before I'd go in there, I'd kind of repeat all the questions and answer I thought was going to be on there. Repeat, and then you can repeat it when you take the test, so I'm just going to kind of repeat the information so maybe you'll hear it. Because a lot of you don't have on the radio station with me for the whole hour. You're maybe 10 minutes, 15 minutes, 20 minutes. So I'll repeat it to other people. So anyway, call me, 855-266-1600. Ray Massey with Ray Massey Reverse Mortgage. And, okay, let's start the questions all over again. That's number one. How old do I have to be? And the answer to that question is you have to be 62 years or older. You can be 100 or 110. It doesn't matter. The high end. But the minimum is 62, just like the minimum for Social Security is, I think, 62 or 3 or whatever it is now. And Medicare is around 65, I believe. And so the government programs they do for the senior citizens, and at 62 anymore, it doesn't seem so senior to me, but it's, they consider them senior citizens. I'm 81, so 62 sounds really young. But call me if you're 62, 72, 82, 92. I'm doing one for a lady that's 96. I'm doing a reverse mortgage for her. So all ages, we can help you get rid of debt, get extra cash, and sometimes extra cash to help you or help someone you love. I can't do it for you, until you call me, though. 855-266-1600. So I just told you how old you have to be, 62 or older, and that's in stone. They don't vary on that. And if you have a spouse, they both have to be 62, you and the spouse. Now, next question. Who owns the home? And this really is the silliest thing I've ever heard people saying, well, telling you, oh, you won't own the home. The government owns the home. They're going to take it away from me. Or the mortgage company will own the home, and they'll find a way to take it away from you. The only way that really that could happen is if you decided you weren't going to pay your property taxes or your home insurance, or if you have HOA dues, that triggers them calling you and say, hey, you got to do that. That's part of our agreement. And you'll sign a paper saying you're going to pay your property tax and you're going to pay your homeowner's insurance and you're going to pay HOA if you have one. Everybody doesn't have an HOA. But don't worry about what those people are saying, because it isn't all true. It's not true at all. If they tell you you won't own your home, that's an out-and-out lie. It's just not true. Okay, then the third question is my favorite question. I always say this is my favorite question, because this is, what will your payments be? Now, whether you have a $10 million house or $200,000 house, everybody's payments the same with a reverse mortgage. They're zero. Yes, zero. No payments. You don't have to ever, ever make a payment. And it goes on until you die, not just at 5 years, 10 years, 20 years. And it's just, you never make a payment. And then once you pass away, it goes to your heirs, whoever you leave it to. That could be children or siblings or whomever. And then they have two options. They can either pay off the home and own it, which happens sometimes, or they can sell the home and pay off the mortgage keep the difference. Example, let's say you have a $500,000 home when you pass away and your son or daughter inherits it, and they say, well, I'm going to sell it. So they sell it for $500,000, and let's say the mortgage amount was $200,000, then they pay off the $200,000 and they keep the $300,000. Pretty simple math. But it just goes to show you, it stays in your family, it goes to your heirs or your siblings or whoever you're going to leave it to. Some people leave it to charity, it's just whatever you decide. It's your home. Nobody's going to take it away from you. As long as you just do the things that you're supposed to, like we said, pay your property taxes and pay your homeowner's insurance and pay, if you have HOA, pay those. That's pretty simple. But you're going to pay those whether you have a reverse mortgage or not. I mean, everybody that has a home pays property taxes and usually homeowner's insurance. Not everybody has homeowner's insurance, but most. And then HOA, and everybody doesn't have an HOA, but the ones that do usually make the payments. So that's how that works. And you know, I like to use the example, if there's no payment, why in the world wouldn't I want to get an extra $100,000, $200,000, $1 million? Somebody tells me, Ray, I'll loan you $1 billion and you don't have to make any payment. I couldn't get that answer out quick enough. It'd be yes, give me the billion. Heck, you can give me a trillion if you want to. If I'm not making a payment and I can get all that money, why wouldn't I? My wife and I did it on our reverse mortgage. So it's there, folks. It's there for you. But I need you to call me. We can get it started. I'll call you back myself. Nobody calls you. I don't have assistants or secretaries or anybody's going to call you. It's going to be Ray Massey. And I call you as quickly as I can. And please call me. It's 855-266-1600. 855-266-1600. And we can talk about reverse mortgages. We can talk about the Lord Jesus Christ. If you need some referrals of who to get real good prices for your homeowner's insurance or for whatever, for wills. My son has an office in Austin. He's self-employed, and he does wills, and he does estate planning. He even invests money for people in the market and things. And or in civil lawsuits. He doesn't do criminal, but in civil lawsuits, somebody does you wrong and you need to sue them. My son does a great job at that. But call me and I'll set you up with them. I just do reverse mortgages. That's what I do. And it's Ray Massey, and the phone number is 855-266-1600. That's an answering service, and they'll contact me right away, and I'll call you just as quickly as I can. And then we'll just start talking. Just have a conversation, no obligation. You decide. I don't try to sell it or push it or anything. I just give you the information and let you decide. 855-266-1600. Okay, the next question is, what if I have a mortgage on my home? Now, that is a big reason I got into, when I looked into this, I decided I wanted to help people with mortgages. And the reason is, I had a client, he was about, I think he's 91 or 92, and he owed $100,000 or a little over 100 on his home. And I said, that's just not right. He could have been spending all those years without making a payment. Instead, he made payments, and he still owes $100,000. And so if I can help people avoid that, and not only not have payments, but a lot of times put cash in your pocket to make your life easier, to pay off debt, pay off. And the first thing I tell everybody is pay off your credit cards. Those interest rates can get crazy, 20 and 30%. And pay off your car loans and pay off everything. Just say, hey, I don't owe anybody anything anymore. Wouldn't that be great? It might be available for you, but you know, without calling me, you won't know. But please call me, Ray Massey. 855-266-1600. And the next question is going to be, what if my house is already paid for? Why would I do a reverse mortgage? Because I already have a zero payment. Yeah, you have a zero payment, but you have all that equity tied up into your home, and it's not doing you any good. It's just bricks and mortar, and you can't take it to the bank. You can't pay bills with it. And a lot of people take out second mortgages and third mortgages to get cash, but then they got to make payments. This is a way to have the cake and eat it too, so to speak. You get to get use some of your equity in your home, which you've worked hard for all your life, and you can get cash without having to make payments on it. I wouldn't really advise people to go out and take second and third mortgages and have a big payment and then struggle to make that payment. But I would advise you to look into the reverse mortgage. And if you can get enough cash to help you in your situation and pay off debt, and even if you don't have debt, and you want to take some money and take trips, take your spouse to places you've always wanted to go but you didn't have the money or didn't want to spend the money. This is such a great way to get money and not have to make payments on it. Everything we do, we can go borrow things, we can go buy cars, and we can borrow money and all, but it all requires payments. This is the first time I've ever run across anything like this, that you can get money and not have to make payments. It's just a wonderful, and the federal government would not have done this if it wasn't going to be a good thing for the senior citizens. And I said it before, I'll say it again, 62, they call senior citizens. To me, that's youngsters. I'm 81 and proud of it. I'm doing fine, and the Lord's been good to me. But 62 is the minimum age. and no exceptions. In Texas, if you're married, both of you have to be 62. And I can do reverse mortgages anywhere in Texas. I've done them as far as Lubbock, and I do Dallas, and I do a lot of different cities. Once the word gets out, they start calling me. Do a lot of Austin, of course, and do Houston. But just call me, and even if you say, well, I'm not interested in doing it right now, that's fine. Call and get some information on it so you can make an educated decision for yourself and your family. Please call me. It's Ray Massey with Reverse Mortgage, and it's 855-266-1600. And talk a minute about the Lord again. I love talking about the Lord. And the things I say, I repeat because I want you to remember them. If you love the Lord, he's going to love you right back. I'll promise you. No matter how many sins we have, he has way more forgiveness than we have sins. He's the God of second chances. We always in life, we need a second chance for this or that. He keeps giving us second chances over and over and over. And don't think that whatever you've done in life, it doesn't matter how serious the sin was, that you can't get to heaven. You can. Just love the Lord, accept him as your Savior, and repent for your sins. Well, repent means not only I'm sorry, but I'm going to try not to do them again. Now, doesn't mean we won't fall again, because we will. But at least we need the good intentions of doing our best to love and serve the Lord and being good to people, not judging other people, not hating other people. I mean, there's people in our lives that we say, I hate them. Haven't you ever said that before? And you shouldn't hate anyone. I don't care what they've done to you. You got to find it in your heart for forgiveness. And that's otherwise, if we can't give forgiveness, how are we going to get forgiveness? I mean, the Lord will forgive us, but he really expects us to forgive other people, no matter how bad they've been to us or been to other people. We have to have forgiveness in our hearts. Okay, let's start the questions all over again. First question is, how old do I have to be? And this is in stone now. They don't vary on this. You have to be 62 or older. And if you have a spouse, you both must be 62 or older. And it's kind of, when the federal government started this program, it's for the senior citizens, even though to me 62 is not very old. But, they did it with Social Security. I think the earliest was 62 recently. And then you have Medicare is 65. So they said they want to help people that own homes and are 62 for a couple of reasons. They can pay off mortgages or they can get cash out of their house. And it just helps them have an easier life, a nicer life. And so anyway, we try to explain the program with question and answer. And like I said, the first question is how old I have to be. And it's 62 or older. You can be 100. It doesn't matter about the top end of it, but the minimum is 62 for you, and if you have a spouse, both of you have to be 62. You can't have a 70-year-old and a 60-year-old and average it out at 65. Okay, the second question is, who will own the home? And I say this over and over to people. It's just, it's unfair for people to go out there and say, you won't own the home. The government owns the home, or the mortgage company can own the home. Why would they say that? When you have a regular mortgage, they don't say you don't own the home. But they, I don't know, they just throw things out that are just out and out lies and just don't believe them. And I'm telling you, you own the home, and after you pass away, your heirs will own the home. You can leave it to whomever you want, whether it be children or siblings, whomever you want, but you can leave your home to whomever you want. Just like you own the home, not the government and not the mortgage holder. Now, they have a lien on it. Sure, but if you borrow money on the house, then you're always going to have a lien. So anyway, it's just a misnomer to say that you don't own the home, because you do. And then the third question, and this is my favorite because it's so good. It's such an unusual thing to be able to get money and have a zero payment. And it says, the question is, how much will my payments be? And the answer is zero payment. You heard me right. You don't ever make a payment of principal and interest. You do pay your property taxes and home insurance, but you can pay that anyway. And if you have HOA dues, you pay that. but you're going to pay those anyway. This is getting money without having paid principal interest. And it's just such a good program. It got my attention when I knew that there were a lot of people out there that needed this. You know, I see Tom Selleck on the TV tell you how great it is, and it is. I'm not Tom Selleck, but I'm Ray Massey, and I'm Texan. I live here in Texas, and I can help anybody in the state of Texas. All you have to do is call me. It's 855-266-1600. 855-266-1600. And don't procrastinate. 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Just pick up the phone and call 855-266-1600. That's my answering service, and they'll pass your information on to me. And I'll call you. Sometimes I'll call you right back. It just depends on what's going on in my life. But I call you as quickly as I can, and not my secretary or anybody else. You're gonna hear, Ray Massey's going to call you back. Me. 855-266-1600. So I'd appreciate a call if you have any interest. Because, you know, life right now is so expensive. There isn't nothing like this before. I mean, in the last 4 years of the presidency, it went bad. I mean, the country went bad, and we're cleaning it up now with a new president, and he's going to work on the interest and making products cheaper. Can you believe it? We'd ever pay these prices for groceries or gasoline, for homeowners insurance gone crazy, and everything has gone up and up and up. So hopefully we'll get it back down since we have a good president again, and we'll get things rolling for the United States of America and Austin, Texas, and all the beautiful cities around Austin. But I can't help you if you don't call me. 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And it's not that hard once you make your decisions. 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And it doesn't matter how much you owe or whatever. Let me decide if it'll work for you. Sometimes you do owe more than what I can make a loan out of. But if most cases, people have enough equity to do it, but not in all cases. But I won't know if you don't call me. Call Ray Massey, 855-266-1600. Like I tell you, if somebody wanted to loan me money with which I do, I have a reverse mortgage, my wife and I. But if somebody wanted to loan me money and said no payments for life, just put it out there. I don't care if it's a million, a billion, or a trillion. I'll take all of it. If I can get money and never make a payment, why wouldn't I? I mean, there's no reason not to. And but call me, and I'll tell you how it all works for you, because everybody's different. Everybody's got a different age or a different value of their home or how much they own their house, and maybe they don't owe anything. So the next question is, what if I have a mortgage on my home? And that's exactly what got me into this business, because I know there's a lot of people out there. They're over 62, 72, 82, and I've even had one 90-something and having mortgages on their homes when you don't have to. Now, if you have to, you have to. But if there's a way out of it, pick up the phone, call me, 855-266-1600, and I'll do my best to get that mortgage paid off for you, and in most cases, get you cash, too. So you'll not only pay off your mortgage, but get some cash to pay off some other bills, whether it be credit cards or car payments, whatever. Maybe you just want to take a trip sometime. But call me, 855-266-1600, and I'll do everything in my power to help you understand the program. And then when you say, let's do it, we'll just do it over the phone. It's real simple. So call Ray Massey. I'll call you back personally, 855-266-1600. And then the next question is, what if my home is paid for? And people said, well, I have a zero payment now. Yeah, but you got a zero payment because all that equity tied up in your house is not doing you one bit of good. It's just bricks and mortar. Why not turn some of it into cash where you can, you know, enjoy life, pay off bills or take trips or help people? But it makes sense whether you have a mortgage or you do not have a mortgage. But don't get in that procrastination nation. That's the biggest nation in the world is procrastination. And you'll say, I'll call Ray next week or next month. Just pick up the phone. Call me now or tomorrow, whatever. Call Ray Massey, 855-266-1600. I'll do my very best to explain it so you understand it, and then you make the decision. I've got my son here in Austin, and he'll help you with other things if you need a will or estate planning or invest money or civil lawsuits or just about anything regarding law. My son has his own office here, and I refer people to him. I don't get anything on it, but I know you're going to be in good hands if you need any of that. Call Ray Massey, 855-266-1600. And I'll help you, but you got to be the one to call. Nobody answers my phone other than the answering service. I'm the one that calls you back, and you'll hear from Ray Massey, and it's 855-266-1600. And just going back to the Lord, I'd love to go back to the Lord and tell you, if you'll love the Lord Jesus Christ, he's going to love you right back. If you have many, many, many sins, he's got more forgiveness than you have sins, so it's just, you can't believe it once you got him in your heart and you love him, and he's going to love you back. But I want to thank you very much for listening to me here on KLBJ, and I'm on every Saturday from 2 to 3, and I hope you continue to listen, and I hope you call me, because I'll be glad to help you and understand it and then help you get your loan if that's what you decide. And phone number is 855-266-1600. Thank you so much. I sure enjoyed being on your program.
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7: Hey, guys. 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
8: I've never been to France, sir. 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
11: 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A lot of the assumptions and the modeling for the city budget going into 2027 has to do with this consolidation of our IT workforce. And then get this, the consolidation process, officials say the goal is natural attrition rather than layoffs. Well, that explains why it's going to take so long. We're just going to let people attrit, just let them leave on their own. Why is the city so unwilling to cut staff? Oracle just laid off 3,000 some people. 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And you don't just wait till people quit on their own.
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15: News Radio KLBJ Radar Weather Watch. Thunderstorms likely this morning. Afternoon temperatures warm into the mid to upper 80s. Look for partly cloudy skies this evening, down to 75. For tomorrow, Father's Day, cloudy and warmer with a high of 93. That's the News Radio KLBJ Radar Weather
0: 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Fox's Bill Malugan at the White House.
1: President Trump's envoy, Steve Witkoff, and Jared Kushner are both on the ground in Switzerland. Vice President J.D. Vance said on Fox and Friends he does plan to join them in the coming days and that the Memorandum of Understanding is already having an impact.
16: One of the things the president has set us out to do as a high priority is to open the straits. That's now happened.
1: Now, President Trump is spending the weekend and Father's Day up at Camp David. That's where he's been active on Truth Social. And he's also been defending against criticism of that MOU he signed with Iran, saying comparisons to the deal that the Obama administration signed with Iran are just flat out wrong.
0: Fighting between Israel and Hezbollah in Lebanon delayed the talks by 2 days. Iran has now made an unconfirmed claim that it reclosed the Strait of Hormuz. If true, that could be another stumbling block. Early voting in New York City's primary is underway, with the mayor pushing Democratic voters to the left. Here's Fox's Brian Yenis in Brooklyn.
2: Democratic Socialist Mayor Zohra Mamdani says the Democratic Party must change or it will lose the presidential election in 2028. And he says that change begins by electing more socialist Democrats in Tuesday's primary here in New York. He's heavily campaigning this weekend for two Democratic socialists and one former Democratic socialist in three New York congressional House races. They are trying to unseat two mainstream Democrats by promising to abolish ICE, condemning the genocide in Israel, and vowing to tax the rich.
0: Mayor Mamdani himself voted today in early voting. 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
15: News Radio KLBJ Radar Weather Watch. Partly cloudy this evening, then becoming cloudy after midnight with a low of 75. Cloudy skies initially for Father's Day tomorrow with a high of 93. Partly cloudy tomorrow night with an overnight low of 79. That's your News Radio KLBJ Radar Weather Watch. I'm Rachel Marisay.
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18: Ed, good afternoon.
8: Good afternoon, Mark. How are you? Beautiful day out there in the neighborhood. Intermittent showers, which are good. Slow, calm showers are the best. They are the very best.
18: For the lawn and the greens.
8: That's right.
18: Yes. How are you today, Melinda?
19: I'm well, thank you. How are you?
18: Doing great. Thank you. Tiger is here producing. Let's dive in. The Austin School Board voted last night to approve a budget for the next school year. They ended up cutting roughly $200 million in spending. That's more than they originally were trying to cut. What jumps out to you, Melinda?
19: Well, first and foremost, there's obviously money to be cut.
18: Yes.
19: If you can go, one, if you can say we can do $185 million, but then somehow you jump all the way to $205 million, there's money to be cut. What was interesting to me is that they said already 196 different positions had not, they were vacant anyway, so they're going to eliminate those. Well, that leaves about 386 employees that something's going to happen with their job. And they said only 20 of those 386 had not yet been reassigned. Explain to me, how do you cut a budget when all you're doing is moving them from one position to another?
18: I don't know how they're accomplishing that, because I'm wondering the same thing. 366 current employees are being moved to new positions. And so that just leaves 20. They have to figure out what are they going to do with those people.
8: I read it, too. They say they didn't want to cut teachers. What do these people do? That's the 366 people, I guess, within the mechanisms of assistant principals or office workers or something. But I'm glad they finally did it. But it just raises eyebrows with me. If they could do this now, why couldn't you have done this every year and say, we don't need this, let's cut this, let's do this? That was striking to me. And I was somewhat glad they're keeping the librarians, you know, I'm glad about that. I did not like that they extended the contract to the superintendent. Hey, this school district is in a crucial state, And the buck stops with Superintendent Segura.
19: So you wanted a new superintendent?
8: No, I want
19: superintendent?
8: I wouldn't mind if the state came in. I would like yearly evaluations. I don't want, oh, yeah, we're going to extend this contract. Where's he going? Okay. It's like these football coaches. You better extend my contract or I'm leaving. Okay, go. Where are you going?
19: Well, at least they didn't give him the performance-based bonus. From an F to a C.
18: Yeah. Yes, yeah. Parents pitched a fit over that. And so the school board backed down on the new bonuses. But the superintendent gets an extension. He's in that range of $365,000 a year.
19: So what happens to this if in August we hear the state comes and takes over? Does this budget go out the window and the state comes up with their own? What happens, like this contract they just signed with the superintendent? Does he get booted out and there's $300,000 saved? How does that work?
18: I would imagine the new state-appointed team would say, we're just going to live with what they approved last night, and then next year we'll come up with our own. They could do amendments, however, and even this board is saying they might make some amendments to this plan in August.
8: Well, if they go and cut in August, yeah, they should do that. But no, don't get rid of teachers who need to be there. We got to have our teachers there. But if you have so many things and you found $200 million, I'm kind of going, wow, what have you been doing? What kind of operation is this that's very laissez-faire? Oh, yeah, keep the job. We're not sure what you do. And it's a luxury to have you. But,
18: They said at the board meeting last night that some class sizes will have to increase as a result of these changes. So I went back and looked online on the Texas Tribune at class sizes at two of those middle schools that have received Fs for four straight years. Webb Middle School, last year, 11 students per teacher. That is an extraordinarily small class size at that failing school. And then Dobie, another failing one, only 14 students per teacher.
8: Mark, that's absurd. That is like you're in a private school, elite private school. If you have 11 students in a classroom and it's low performing, A, are they getting to school? Are parents getting them to school? B, can they understand English? And C, with 11 students, you should be accomplishing great things in that classroom.
19: It's pretty much one-on-one.
18: Yes, yes. And to answer your questions, it's no on the first two questions you put out.
8: Oh, yeah.
18: They're not going to school, and most of them cannot speak English. You can weigh in with your thoughts, 512-836-0590. The Austin Current interviewed one bilingual teacher. Their stipends are being cut, which means the extra pay they get for working with these kids who cannot speak English will be going down. And she said it's going to cut $3,600 from her salary. And she knows a lot of bilingual teachers who are either going to have to get a second job or just leave AISD altogether.
19: I would say go ahead and leave. We need to just get away, and I know that sounds cruel, get away from the bilingual teaching and just immerse them from the very beginning in English.
18: Yes, I agree. 512-836-0590. BuzzFeed has questioned 22 teachers about what's happening in their classrooms around America, and these teachers say their kids lack a lot of the basic knowledge or skills that you would expect all kids to have by their particular grade level. What jumped out to you that they say is missing among these kids?
8: It's just fundamentals, Mark, that just we see this. You know, we had a caller about a teacher or someone in the education about kids not being able to read. They can't read. It's just that is, you know, fundamental things. It sounds so 1950s, but reading is fundamental. Math is fundamental. But it's just they just have no clue. And the social promotion is killing our school systems.
19: There's a lot of things that jumped out. They're saying even in middle school, not knowing their address, their home address, not knowing their parents' names besides mom and dad, not knowing how to even take care of themselves, washing their hands, cleaning up after themselves. There's that. Then there's the other part of it, not being able to put a sentence together.
18: Mm-hmm.
19: Not being able to communicate in person. And the one part that was I was a little shocked at, one teacher said that they're not technologically advanced as you would think they are.
4: Right.
19: You just assume they've had, you know, technology in their hand from the time that they were born. And they were like, yeah, man, they can post on TikTok or they can scroll, but they don't really know how to use technology. They don't know how to put together an email without putting everything in the subject line.
4: Yes.
19: So
4: yes.
19: That was a little shocking. I would have thought, like I think many would, oh, well, they've had technology from the day they were born. Surely they're pretty good with it.
4: One really surprised me as well, Melinda.
8: There's something that I see on the reels. You know, you get reels on the computer, and there's a deal that I keep seeing pops up. They give a card to a looks like a high school person or college person. Please read this with longer words. No clue. Sally went to see the Skrumpka. Couldn't do it. They cannot read fundamental English.
19: Well, and there was another part of this that I've actually seen in my nieces and nephew when they were younger, and that is they say they try. If they don't immediately get it, they're done.
4: Yes.
19: There is no keep going until I get it. It is, just do it for me.
4: Yes. And I made a note here. This is something I noticed in the teacher's comments that really was striking to me. A lot of the kids are lacking self-sufficiency. They lack tenacity, which means if you're having trouble, you keep trying and you don't give up very easily. And they said a lot of them are lacking that tenacity, which is exactly what you just described, Melinda. And they said a lot of them also have no critical thinking skills or problem-solving ability, which is something that we all need as we go through life in school.
8: I need it as an older guy with AI here, with new technology here. The world has changed in the last 20 years.
4: All right. 512-836-0590. Join the conversation. We're glad you're with us. 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
20: the Austin City Council has approved a controversial plan to allow small businesses to operate in neighborhoods. Yeah, the plan would allow for on-premise sales, exterior business activity, and the use of accessory commercial units in front yard businesses. On the surface, you know, it's your private property. Who cares what you do with it? But how about the property rights of your neighbors that may be bothered by the dumpster of rats because you're operating a restaurant out of the front yard? Yeah. I squeeze in Shirley real quick.
21: The City Council have lost their mind.
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22: 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I mean, I don't think
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22: dope. That's right. That's right. They'll pretend to sell tacos.
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21: That's what's going
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21: happen.
22: Yeah, surely bringing some street knowledge to the show this morning.
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18: One of the stories we're discussing is the Austin School Board voted to approve next year's budget last night. They ended up making $205 million in cuts. That's more than they had been planning to do. Let's go to Kevin on KLBJ. Good afternoon, Kevin. How are you?
6: Hey, good afternoon. Hey, I heard the topic and everything. I think maybe the superintendent, his contract was extended because, you know, they like Division I coaches. They get negotiated and all these perks. Is if the TEA takes over and fires the school board and the superintendent, he may get a bigger severance package. But and I had one more point on the bilingual.
18: Yes, Kevin, go ahead, please.
6: My wife is a teacher. She's getting ready to retire, but she stopped teaching bilingual because, you know, it's you know, the purpose is a lot of kids, when they come in, the literacy, they know enough Spanish, they can stay caught up with a subject while they learn English. But the truth is, it's more cultural today because a lot of these kids, they don't have enough Spanish knowledge and literacy to even learn and read Spanish. So she believes, like, you know, a lot of the policymakers now believe that they should eliminate bilingual education and immerse in English only, you know, because the kids are being done a disservice because they got to be able to enter the workforce and live productively in the United States. They need English.
8: Kevin, you're exactly right. They need English. They need it immediately. And I think we've been holding a lot of students' hands for a long, long time. Why do you still have bilingual teachers in high school, in middle school? By the time they get there, they should know English. And, you know, if they get here at age 14, I'm sorry, but tough luck. You got to go learn English to succeed in this country. I'm sorry, I doesn't sound like a racist thing to say, but you got to learn English if you're in this country.
18: Well, that's part of the law. If you're immigrating legally and you become a citizen, you are required by law to be able to speak English.
8: But what about those people who got in illegally? They don't know that law. We got so many people over here.
18: Yeah. I was just saying, you don't need to apologize or say.
8: No, I know that, Mark, but I just think it sounds cruel. But it's not cruel when it's a drain on our finances. It's a drain on the classrooms.
18: Kevin, thank you. Have a good day. Let's go to Sam in Cedar Park on KLBJ. Hey, Sam, how are you this afternoon?
7: I'm doing well, thank you. Having, you know, put four kids through the public school system, mainly over here at Westwood, and we did do some homeschooling in their younger years and even in their later years. But all my kids are through college now. They all have successful lives. But my theory is that it's what happens away from the school that ultimately determines what, you know, what the kid does when he gets into the school every morning that he goes. So we keep trying to, like, say our schools are failing us. And I think it's the parenting that's failing us. Like, even for that bilingual subject you guys just spoke about, that the parents aren't teaching the kids to speak even good enough Spanish to stay up to par with what they're trying to learn. And it's all the parenting, in my opinion.
19: Well, Sam, and the story that we talked about earlier, what the teachers were sharing about the lack of basic knowledge these students come to. Some of them talked about not cleaning up after themselves, not being able to tie their shoes. And that ties into what you just said. There is a lot of advocating going on by these parents. I sent them to school. You're supposed to teach them everything. Mm-hmm. I'm not supposed to do that. That's your job. Mm-hmm. And they're showing up to school already behind and then expecting these teachers to get their kids to where they're supposed to be on top of babysitting them, teaching them these very basic skills, and making sure that they behave.
7: I mean, you can take any school here in America, maybe with the exception of some really poorly performing schools, but a school like Westwood has really highly performing students, but it also has students that don't perform well, and in some of the other schools. And there's always a range of you know, students that do well and students that don't. And what's the difference? It's the same school for every kid. It's what goes on away from, you know, what their daily life is like, how much their parents pay attention to them from a really young age. And I mean, like I said, it's all about what kind of kids you create.
8: Sam, let me give you an example. When one of my sons, I think it was Ben, was in the first or second grade, they had a student that entered the school beginning of the year from Korea. His mom and dad were graduate students, University of Texas, lived down on Lake Austin Boulevard at the Married Student Housing. This young boy joined the classroom. No English. That was September. By December, he was just fine. Understood.
7: That's amazing.
8: Because he got it in the classroom. No, there was no Korean spoke over there at Ben's Elementary School. And his mom and dad knew to succeed at UT, to succeed in this country, we got to speak English.
18: Mm-hmm.
8: That's it.
18: Sam, thank you. Have a good weekend, sir. 512-836-0590. Governor Gavin Newsom is getting some heat after his office awarded a $12.5 million contract extension to a nonprofit with ties to the governor's wife. This is a nonprofit that will take the $12.5 million and handle giving out free diapers to families, every family who has a baby in the state of California.
8: How absurd is this, Melinda? They're giving diapers away to every family that has a baby. If you're a gazillionaire, if you're comfortable financially, you're still going to get free diapers. That is absurd. This is absurd.
19: Even more so is Newsom seemed to skip a lot of things in order to get this organization that's linked to his wife the contract. And he wonders why he's under investigation. He wonders why whistleblowers sent it up the chain for him to be investigated and his wife to be investigated. This is the exact reason why. And then when you read in it and they said the amount of money that is going towards this and the amount of diapers that are being distributed equate to about 30 cents per diaper when you can buy diapers at Target for about 16 cents
18: yes.
19: per diaper. So again, where's the money going if it's not all going towards the diapers? Why are you paying more to give out free diapers? Doesn't make a lot of sense.
18: 512-836-0590. There is a new lawyer on the team of Carmelo Anthony, convicted murderer in that stabbing death of the high school track athlete up there in the Dallas area, and this one is court appointed.
19: So it was interesting in this. We told you on the day that the appeal was filed, which was the day after the conviction, apparently Carmelo himself was the one that filed the appeal, but shortly after that, they appointed another defense attorney to represent him. I'm still trying to, what happened to that person? Because it just says, well, that one's not doing it anymore. And now he's got right. yet another court appointed attorney. What happened to the middle guy is what I want to know. Why did he decline to take it once he was told about it? Or they said, nope, this isn't a good fit. Either way, he's going to have someone representing him during the appeal, but it's also reported that his parents are looking for another attorney to help him through the rest of the way.
8: Well, on that crowdfund donations, they got $630,000. I guess that crack team of attorneys he had for the original trial sucked all that money away. And by the way, they stunk. They were terrible. They put hardly any defense up there. Said, "Oh, he was attacked. Feared for his life." They were awful. I don't feel for this young man because he murdered an innocent person. But this is here. He's going to get a court appointed.
18: Mm-hmm. He says he's penniless.
8: Well, I guess the 630 went away.
19: Well, I mean, His family may have taken it. He may literally be penniless. He didn't say it was for him.
8: He's a 17, 18-year-old kid with no job. His job is folding sheets and passing out tiles in Huntsville.
18: All right, let's go to Dave in Giddings at 225. Mark, Melinda, and Ed. Hello, Dave. Welcome aboard.
0: Hey, good afternoon. Hey, every time I hear the talk about bilingual education of any language, and I'm not sure if we are required to have a bilingual teacher for every language that is not English. But it makes me think of my older brother. My older brother's kids, he had twin girls and a boy. The boy was born in Germany. The two girls got there when they were like 1 and a half. My brother does not speak German, but they sent their kids to German schools, and guess what? They figured it out, and they all excelled, and the girls ended up both going to Rice. So,
18: that's
0: impressive. They were there not quite 15 years, but I think it happened to any of them. I think kids are smarter than we give them credit for. Their parents are probably not that well educated if they came here from another country illegally. If you just let them be immersed in the curriculum, I think they'll figure it out. And we're ruining them by giving them a crutch.
18: I think that's a great point, Dave. Thank
8: Excellent
18: you.
8: Point.
18: We agree. Have a good weekend. Get in here and join the conversation at 512-836-0590.

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11: I'm looking at the Capital Metro dashboard right now, and overall ridership in the past 12 months is 25.9 million. Now, that sounds like a big number, but to be honest, it's about 5 million riders lower than all the previous years.
12: That's not good.
11: Capital Metro, since its creation in the 80s, has never increased ridership. Now, they've increased the revenue they take in from the taxpayers in a sales tax collection and that sort of thing, and a variety of taxes they get from the county and the city, but they have never increased ridership. That's not a good look. Let's see here. Let me squeeze in Ryan.
13: I'll keep it brief. I just wanted to share my experience. You know, I'm 30. I grew up in Austin, lived here my whole life. Man, when I started taking the bus when I was 12. I explored Austin. I enjoyed the city. I was 13 when I decided to be a knucklehead. I actually ran away from home, and I would stay on Capital Metro all night to, you know, they had a bus that ran all night late out. I stayed on the night owl to stay out of the weather when it got too cold, and I never once felt unsafe at all. I never once saw anything sketchy. I never saw anything dangerous. There was no machetes, no weapons. It was actually really probably kept me very safe.
12: Yeah.
13: And it's really a shame that's no longer. And like I said, this was only 15, 16 years ago. And during my bout of that, you know, in the city in general, I never had any problems. I never felt unsafe.
12: Things are different now, for sure.
13: You know,
12: yeah, completely different now.
13: Now, as an adult working at, I work all over the city a lot during the night. I feel unsafe, you know, and I am unsafe all the time.
12: I hear you, man. And things have changed greatly. No, right before your very eyes, you've seen it unfold.
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14: Real leadership isn't about titles. 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
15: Welcome, everyone. Ashley, good to see you again.
16: So nice to be back in the studio with you, Melinda. Thanks for having me back.
15: Shemanth, we're sitting down with leaders who have taken the long road, the ones who have built, have grown, earned their place through resilience, discipline, and showing up. And today's guest, you know a thing or two about standing out. Please welcome Rachel B. Lee, branding strategist, LinkedIn top voice, co-owner of Standout Authority, co-founder of Humanize, and we're going to get into all of this, the marketing part of it, brand strategy. You have worked on some big campaigns. You know a thing or two about branding. Welcome. Thank you for joining us.
16: Thank you so much for having me.
15: We're glad you're here. And as always, we like to kind of delve into what started you on your journey.
16: I have to say, I've kind of been this lady boss since I was a kid.
15: I love that you refer to yourself that way.
16: A lady boss, branding lady boss. That's part of how I coined myself. To be fair, I got that name while I was at Microsoft. And, you know, I'd be working with the Microsoft partners, which did happen to be a lot of guys. And

0: And I remember one of my girlfriends saying lady boss. And I was like, I love that. So I started to say, hey, I'm a lady boss to the partners. And then it stuck.
1: Caught wildfire.
0: Caught like, it was just like, oh, there's lady boss. Because I was running the social media for all of Microsoft Inspire, 17,000 people there. I mean, multi-million dollar event. And at that event in 2017, I achieved over 1 billion impressions, was the most at the time.
1: Wow.
0: So I kind of got that lady boss status for a reason. But all that to be said, I think that's part of who I am. I've always been somebody that's very ambitious and very driven. I grew up in California, and I was at my parents' home a while ago. We were looking at old, you know, the stuff under the bed, and my mom's like, you got to get rid of this stuff, you know? And I found this paper that I had written to myself of who I'm going to be.
1: Aww.
0: And I was probably like 13, 14 years old. It said I would be married by 26 with like two kids. Josh, my husband, family's lit. Didn't make it. It wasn't quite there. Okay. But I did get married, and I do have actually three kids now. And it said I was going to be editor in chief of a fashion magazine. I loved reading Cosmo and like all of that. And I thought that I would go into journalism, which is why it's so fun sitting here in this news radio room. It like just feels so aligned when I think about following my passion, following my skills, following my expertise, which is what great branding does. It comes from a place of authenticity, but true connection to what you're really good at.
1: Yeah.
0: Right?
1: Yeah.
0: And here I, so it feels very full circle. And my manifestation of that was going into business school and undergrad. I worked for an amazing company called Walton Isaacson. I was working on the agency side, Unilever. So I got into the CPG. I always say I was into Axe body spray.
1: Yeah.
0: I did that reference in lecturing to the students. I was like, you know, double pits to fisty, you know what I mean? And double pits to chesty. And they all looked at me like this. I was like, guys, like, do we know what that is? Have I totally outdated myself?
1: Oh, no.
0: You know, the college students.
1: Yeah.
0: None of, they said, yeah, we've seen that.
1: Sure.
0: Yeah. I was like, oh, God, totally.
1: That's so funny.
0: But that's how I started. And, you know, coming to Austin was for the MBA, which was such an incredible experience, which then shifted my career to go into the B2B side at Microsoft, and giant, multi-billion, trillion-dollar company, enterprise, and did that for Microsoft and Gartner. Big corporate branding, big corporate marketing. And so that's just a little bit of how I got to who I am. And I think what makes me is people are people. And a great business owner, a great founder understands who is the person I'm serving. Really, who exactly are they? What's the value that I bring? And how can I uniquely connect to that person on the other side? And that's what I'm really good at.
2: So how did you go from doing this for a big company like Microsoft and then saying, you know what, I want to do this for me. I want to brand myself to be able to show them the best way for them to market themselves.
0: It came from feeling it inside myself. I've had the great fortune of working at some of the best companies in the world and having some of the best managers in the world, and learning from the best of the best. And in that journey, for me, I felt like I still couldn't be the full expression of who I am. And many people that are listening today, and many of the people that I call my family, my community that follow me, have felt that same knowing inside that who I am professionally, and I'm putting up quotes, and who I feel personally are very different. And I couldn't take that anymore, that tension, you know? And I knew that if I was feeling like that, other people were feeling like that too. And it took me taking a really giant leap in, you know, this is 2021 when I left Gartner, and it was by choice, you know? to join forces with my husband, Joshua Beatley, who founded Standout Authority. And I knew that I wanted to help other people feel confident in their voice in such a way that they are unapologetically themselves and that they're also able to make an impact. And to me, and what we believe today and where Humanize, why Humanize was founded, is we think the most powerful marketing you could do today is the humans behind the business. When they're empowered, when they're confident in their story and what they're achieving at the company, and you actually activate those voices, no marketing is comparable.
1: Yeah. So was there like a precise moment where you said, okay, success is one thing, but alignment is something completely different? Was there one precise moment, or was it just like a culmination of everything that kind of led you to be like, no, this is, I would take alignment, starting over fresh, having to prove myself in a whole new environment, that means more to me than all these accolades and success that I'm currently having? Because I think that's a lot of women find themselves, you know, climbing this corporate chain where they're, you know, all measures of success. We would look at them and say, wow, like they're amazing. They're doing great things, but there's a misalignment there.
0: Yeah.
1: You know, what was that like for you?
0: It was a feeling of being on the floor in the bathroom, waking up on Monday, crying. My husband looking at me and saying, babe, like, this isn't worth it, right?
1: Yeah.
0: And feeling anxious. And there's just your body, especially as women, when we actually are in tune, we're so intuitive, we're so connected, but we ignore it. And that's why so many women right now are suffering and so many are burned out, especially because most of us are caretakers in one way or another as well.
1: Right.
0: And it's really difficult to recognize that misalignment because we start to say, oh, well, I should be feeling like this. Like, it's supposed to suck.
1: This is the hustle. This is the grind.
0: This is the hustle. This is what it takes. We got to break the glass ceiling, right? And like, all of that was true because that's what I've been doing my whole life.
1: Right.
0: And yet here I was still with the 2 degrees, you know, and being at the best companies and like getting great reviews and working with it. And still I was feeling like that. At that point, you know, something's very off. And so it took that plus having great people around me and, you know, particularly my husband, who is the veteran serial kind of entrepreneur, like, and he was just like, there's another way than this.
1: Yeah.
0: And being exposed, actually at the time, also while this all marinated in me, COVID was happening. And so all of us are at home, like
1: finding new normals.
0: Yeah. Like we had the kid. So I have 2 stepkids. They're, you know, homeschool. You have kid. Yeah. I mean, like, so all of us are like, what the heck am I doing? So it was like that. And do you remember Clubhouse? Do you remember that app that was kind of popping at the time? It provided this immediate ability to be on stage, audio stage. And it was like the universe said, Rachel, you need to put your voice out there. And I remember hiking and I was so nervous. I raised my hand. There's hundreds of people in this room and I shared something and I got really amazing feedback. And so it was this moment, and this is what happens. Universe is crazy. As you start to move forward in the direction where you're feeling more aligned to what you're actually meant to do, things start happening and moving. And so as I started to put my voice out there more people wanted to hear. I started to grow a following. I started to feel like, wait a minute, I can do this. Josh and I sat down and we said, what's the plan? I remember I was working with an incredible woman, Julie Riesler, who is my life coach. And we thought it would be 2 or 3 years. We thought that would be the plan from when I left. And as soon as I started to think about what it could look like, it happened within 5 months from that January of thinking. And I left Gartner in June. And so when you get to decide and you realize that maybe there's something else for me, I don't know what it is. And you feel it, you know it. We all know the feeling. As soon as you make that decision to go after it, you don't need to know the direction. I'm in this position right now, again, as the co-founder of Humanize. talk about that. I'm starting to raise capital for that. We're building an intelligence platform. There's most things I don't know the answer to. But as I continue to take these steps, more things keep unfolding.
1: Yeah. Doors just, they will open, right? You just have to walk through them. You have to be willing to look for the opportunities and walk through open doors and then look for the next open door.
2: I think this is a great point to take a break. We're sitting with Rachel B. Lee, and we're going to talk about what it really takes to stand out, not just in your career, but as we're hearing, to stand out in who you are. So stay here with a seat at the table.
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4: Recently, some metal rails and loops were installed by someone on a nearly dozen planter boxes near 6th Street and Brazos. Downtown Austin Alliance says it had no part in the installation. It is also curious as to who added the deterrence, if you will, to keep the homeless away.
5: You know, I don't know if it's just homeless. I mean, they also kind of look like those things that people would put up to stop people with skateboards from, you know, grinding up the sides of planter boxes with their tricks and whatnot.
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4: Yeah, let me squeeze in Lou, checking in from the Mopac area this morning.
17: Man, you know what it is, man. Just another day, another hustle, man.
4: Yep.
17: I want to speak on that homeless. Man, the city's not doing nothing about it. I started out having 5 homeless encampment properties to clean out. I was hired to do. I'm at 12 right now. All these individuals that I meet in these homeless encampments, they're ducked in these camps that people from Wisconsin, North Carolina, New York, these people are coming out from the woodwork, man.
4: Wow.
17: So I have no clue what the city council is talking about. If there's a change in decreasing homelessness, there's no change whatsoever.
4: Well, Lou, there's no interest in solving the crisis because that means they wouldn't be needed anymore, right? I mean,
17: exactly. Yeah. That's job security for them, and that's it. That's all it is for them.
4: You're out there with your gloves and boots, and you're out there actually helping clean up some of these areas. And what a task that is. That's a big job. Mm-hmm. Dangerous job, too, right, Lou? Is it dangerous?
17: Oh, man. All the drug stuff that we see, we get chased with machetes, all sorts of stuff. I'm in close connection with APD and with about 3 co-compliance officers that email me, text me throughout all these properties. I clean one up on Monday. That same one on Monday will be trashed up again on Tuesday because co-compliance notifies me and they give me 7 days to go out there and clean it all up. And these individuals, it's just same rotating cycle, same people I see.
5: Yeah. You ever deal with anybody's like aggressive dogs out there? Do people have aggressive dogs back in those camps?
17: Oh, those animals that are back there, I don't even know their dogs. I don't know what kind of dogs they are. They're some kind of
5: vicious
17: homemade dogs, but the dead animals that we have to pick up, I mean, there's so much stuff, man. I'll tell you right now, Todd, man, I've been born and raised in Austin. I spoke on before. This city is not Austin no more, man.
3: 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Everyone wants a seat. Few know what it takes to earn one. The long road, the hard lessons, the moments that define real leadership. That's what we talk about here. You're listening to A Seat at the Table.
2: And I'm Melinda Brandt alongside Ashley Stroud and Rachel B. Lee. And I'm just curious, when you are working with a business that's been established for some time, how do they take that input, especially the trust part of it, and say, okay, maybe we need to talk about your business in a little bit of a different way to where the consumer sees that and they're not automatically distrusting?
0: Well, it's loaded. You know what I mean? I think in my observation is, and this is coming from somebody who's done big corporate marketing and branding, is that most businesses are really focused on the company brand. They're focused on that as well. And from a marketing standpoint, meaning let me put out humanize ads. Let me, you know, get as much awareness through ads or potent, you know, maybe it's emails, right? Sort of these like traditional ways. The other side that they're very, and this is where marketers are getting squeezed right now, is the ROI. This has been happening for the last several years with everything digital. It's okay, great. Now we're paying for this traffic. What is the actual conversions and what's the ROI on that? And the reality is, the systems and data is getting smarter, but we can't always backtrack the spend on radio, let's say, into direct conversions, right? Some things we do for brand building because we know they create traffic, advocacy, long-term value, but it takes time. It takes time. And what else takes time? Building trust.
1: Ah, yes. There you go.
0: I mean, right? The days of, oh, you know, so-and-so, therefore I'm going to trust you. That's done. That's just not there. There are many people part of purchasing decisions now, and there are many hidden buyers in the decision-making process. So that means as a company brand, we have to always be on, and we have to really be thinking about who are the influential people in making that purchase decision? And how do I build trust with them? Trust is not built by talking about ourselves the whole time, is it?
2: No.
0: If you go on your first date and the guy just wants to talk about himself, he doesn't ask you about...
2: There's no second date.
0: Yeah, exactly. Like, nothing's better when they're listening, they're curious, right? Maybe they find a story that relates to you. That's what we have to do as a business. And so one of the things we talk a lot, have been talking about for a long time, is human-centered storytelling. Whether you're showcasing the customers and their experience of you and your product, you're showcasing the people behind the business. So I know with your plumbing business that has so many amazing people, wouldn't it be nice to know a little bit more about the person that's showing up to my door when I have three kids at home, when we know we're in a trust recession?
1: Right, absolutely. That's like how you leverage, at least in my experience, leveraging social media in that way is the most effective way. Because I feel like if you follow Plumbing Outfitters, you may not even know that we're a plumbing company. we don't do a lot of, no one wants to know how to, like, that we fixed a water line or that we replaced a water heater, right? They want to know the people behind the story and how successful did that solve the customer's problems, right? But I think that's just literally how you turn something from transactional into relational.
0: Exactly.
1: And the more that we have businesses and leaders leaning in to building relationships, making connections, and not looking as customers as a dollar sign, but as a lifelong relationship to be built and to be nurtured, that's where, like, we all start winning, right? That's where businesses start thriving, communities thrive from that. I think that's where it's at.
2: Well, I'm curious, because at least in your business, Ashley Plumbing Outfitters, you're entering into people's homes. So I can see a tremendous value in saying, oh, well, I may get Josh or I may get so-and-so. I've seen them. You feel more comfortable. How does that translate to a business that maybe isn't entering into a home?
0: Well, even if you're not physically entering into a home, we're all entering into this home in our brain.
1: Yeah, absolutely.
0: And
1: it's like your space, right? Who are you inviting into your, like, your ecosystem of who you are? Yeah, I think
0: so. And you know, our brain space is really flooded right now, right? The reason why we're seeing more ads is because we are now numb to it, right? I mean, if you're not, you know, Meta, Google, these are advertising platforms. Mm-hmm. Like, they're, and now ChatGPT, all of it is going to, it's scary, yes. And also, it's taking up a lot of brain space.
1: I heard something the other day, it said, if you're on a free platform, you are the product.
0: Yes. Yes. That's what the movie, The Social Dilemma. Yes.
1: Yeah.
0: And so, you know, I think, like, the question around, like, well, how do we as a company really think about building trust, right? Like, what it means is it's a long-term play. You have to be clear on your specific audience. So most people get that wrong, by the way. Whether you're a digital business, professional services, I mean, they're not actually focused on their target customer, and they don't know it, really, really know it. So you have to be super focused, more specific, the better. And you cannot do short-term solutions like buying traffic, spamming them on email. Think about all the ways with digital marketing. None of that's going to work. And we all know that one bad review, one bad experience will completely ruin 10 great experiences.
1: Mm-hmm. I have to tell you this, because in one other thing I learned from you is your LinkedIn, like, when you're making a LinkedIn connection with somebody, always, you taught us this, like, you never send a LinkedIn message not unpersonalized.
0: Yeah.
1: She actually walked everybody in the classroom through how to send it. And now whenever I do accidentally, by happenstance, or by just, you know, because I've always done it that way, I send it, I think of you. And I'm like, Rachel would be so disappointed in me right now because I didn't put a message on that LinkedIn request. So, but yeah, it's like,
0: yeah,
1: that.
0: Well,
1: like,
0: and that stands out though, right? Because all of us are used to on LinkedIn getting those blank requests. And how do you decipher if you want to connect with that person? You look at the common connections, you see, you know, you're then scoping out their profile, which brings up a whole thing on having a great profile. But these are all moments that we have to build trust, whether it's super consciously with somebody, you're in the room, you're shaking a hand, or most of the time it's subconsciously, it's all these brand moments that people are experiencing you when you don't even realize it.
2: So to me, it sounds like, especially with the personal message, authenticity really stands out. In a world where so many things are fake, the more you can be, the better off for you and your business.
0: Yes. And I think that there's more to it, because I remember us talking a lot about authenticity a couple years ago, and then everybody said, be authentic. And then you know what it did? Made everybody inauthentic.
1: Yeah.
2: Because they were thinking about it too hard.
0: They were trying to be authentic.
2: How do I be really me?
0: Yeah, I got to be me. Let me go, you know, show me with my kids, selfie, right? And it's like, we've overproduced that, because this is what happens in our society.
1: Like, just huge pendulum swings.
0: Yeah. And so, what I like to think about with our clients and with the people I speak to is vulnerability. And authenticity comes from vulnerability. Trust is built through lived and shared experiences. Not every single person is going to get me. I don't want them to get me or like me. That's not what this is about. That's not what great branding, especially in our world, to be differentiated, you have got to be pissing some people off. You've got to be polarizing. You can't be vanilla, as Sally Hogshead says. Those days are over. So authenticity is very different for every single person. I am fortunate that now I'm not working for somebody else and I own my own brand. I get to decide how far I want to press the edge. That's different for every person. But the more I press it and I know what my edge is, the more my audience grows, the more clients keep coming.
2: And so that's the encouragement to keep going.
0: Yes.
2: When you started your career, I would imagine that success was one picture. As you have grown, aged, evolved, success has surely moved. So what does it mean to you now as compared to when you were starting out?
0: My gosh, success was, I'm going to be CMO. I'm going to be making, you know, $500,000, right? Get that paycheck. I'm going to be, you know, working with the executive team at a big company. And I was on that path and then realized that still wasn't fulfillment. And I think with age, and I know I'm not very old, but you start to realize that fulfillment and purpose is so more powerful and so much more meaningful in the short amount of time that we have on the planet. And I want to use the lovely skills and powers that God gave me to help in whatever way that means for me. Nobody else gets to decide that. And then when you decide, if you decide to have a family, it really changes. You know, it's just, I think this is one of the hardest things for women. It's, we can't just have a, you know, oh, we put the family to the side and we put our work to the side. That's really hard for most women to do because we love all, you know, we care about it all.
2: Real quickly, I did say at the beginning, I wanted to know the difference between a co-founder and a co-owner.
0: When you're founding a business, it's you've come up with that idea and you've created the LLC or the S Corp, you filed the papers. That is really coming up with an idea and saying, I'm creating a business around this. There's a lot of people that they're founders of business, but they don't know how to run it. Mm-hmm. And they certainly don't want to own it. They have a great idea, but then they say, I'm going to bring in an owner for this, right? They're going to be the owner of the operations team, et cetera. So there's a big difference. And also, not everybody's a great founder. Not everybody's a great owner. The best entrepreneurs and people that are creators is you actually know what you're good at.
2: Rachel, we are so glad that you pulled up a chair with us today. Thank you so much. If you've been listening and you're thinking about your next step, whether that's building your brand, finding your voice, stepping into something bigger, just remember it all starts with showing up. You can keep this conversation going by following us on all the social media platforms and listen to the podcast wherever you stream. I'm Melinda Brand, alongside Ashley Stroud and Rachel Lee. This is A Seat at the Table. Thanks for joining us.
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4: I'm going to squeeze in Allie. She wants to weigh in on this dyslexic story. The numbers of dyslexic students in the state of Texas in just 5 years has skyrocketed 600%. Yes, dyslexic students are now under the umbrella for special education. Allie, good morning.
12: I don't believe dyslexia is because of social media, TikTok, or any of those other reasons. I am 41, and I have dyslexia. My daughter, who's 7, also has it. It's something you're born with. 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And I actually didn't learn to read till 5th grade because of it. I think the uptick is because we're actually testing for it now. Back in the 90s, we didn't. They thought something was just wrong with my eyes.
5: But it's a 600% increase in just the past several years. 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Maybe you're right, but it just seems an abnormally large jump.
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18: The talks begin tomorrow. I'm Daria Albinger. Vice President Vance is on his way to Geneva. He's leading a U.S. delegation that will begin talks tomorrow with Iran, which are hoped to lead to a peace deal. Fox's Bill Malusian at the White House says much of the focus, though, in the region right now is the Strait of Hormuz.
19: Conflicting reports as to what exactly is going on in the Strait of Hormuz today. The Iranian military announced they were closing down the strait because of what they say were repeated violations of the ceasefire, but CENTCOM countered that, saying traffic is flowing very smoothly and about 55 ships have already transited the strait today. So in the meantime, President Trump's envoy, Steve Witkoff and Jared Kushner, they're on the ground in Switzerland, teeing up some of these peace talks we're expecting to see in the coming days. Vice President J.D. Vance saying he does plan to join them in the coming days and that the memorandum of understanding is already having an impact.
20: One of the things the president has set us out to do as a high priority is to open the straits. That's now happened.
19: And President Trump defending against criticism of that MOU.
18: The talks were postponed because of the fighting between Israel and Hezbollah in Lebanon. The sports world is focused on the U.S., Canada, and Mexico, the host countries of the 2026 FIFA World Cup. Before he left, Vice President J.D. Vance spoke to Fox News, and he said he isn't surprised things are going as well as they have been.
20: One of the great things about these events is that there is this cultural exchange where we learn a little bit from them, and of course they learn a lot about what makes America so great. I'm so proud to have the World Cup here.
18: And things are going really well for Team USA, which advanced to the knockout round after beating Australia. Elsewhere at the World Cup, the Netherlands beat Sweden 5-1. Right now, Germany is taking on the Ivory Coast in Toronto, and Ecuador meets Curaçao tonight in Kansas City. 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
6: News Radio KLBJ Radar Weather Watch. Partly cloudy this evening, then becoming cloudy after midnight with a low of 75. Cloudy skies initially for Father's Day tomorrow with a high of 93. Partly cloudy tomorrow night with an overnight low of 79. That's your News Radio KLBJ Radar Weather Watch. 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
24: Good afternoon and God bless you, Texas. 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This is the Big State Financial Radio Show, right here on the radio dial you're set on right now. I'm Lance Hoppus, and Robin Hoppus, my wife, president of Big State Financial, we're here in studio to talk to you about some of the most important things in your entire life, and that's your retirement planning. And it's so important because you have worked or are working the majority of your life, be able to get to that point in a secure position that you know is going to be, are you ready for this one? Guaranteed to you that the money will be there, guaranteed, and the dollar amount that you're anticipating and needing will be there, guaranteed. And not everybody can give you that kind of an opportunity because they don't have the proper background or licensing to be able to do so. But the products that Robin works with at Big State Financial give you those opportunities to no more risk your future. Never again. Robin, why don't you say hi to Texas?
25: We are so excited to be here with you today. You know, one of the things that our goal is to meet with you and ask you some very, very personal questions. But when you think about your retirement, you know, there are folks that spend more time planning their vacations than they do their retirement. And when you look at your biggest assets, your home, your retirement, if you fail to plan, you can plan to fail. So planning for retirement is critical, and that is what we offer you folks. And when you come in and see us, there is no charge. We're not going to charge you a management fee, a consulting fee. Lance decided years ago that, you know, we get paid very well, and we get paid. This is a question that folks ask us when they come in. Well, how do you get paid? Does my money come out to pay you? Well, it does not. We are appointed to over 40 different companies, and we get paid directly from the companies that we do business with. So our goal is your goal. One of the questions that we will ask you is, what is your number? And what do we mean by that? Your number, your retirement goal number. And we will probe and drill down until we get to that. We will take inflation into consideration. We're going to ask you, what do you want to do when you retire? Do you want to travel up and down 35? Do you want to go to Bucky's on the weekends? Or do you want to travel across the pond to Europe or Asia or one of those places? And so we will budget for those things. Do you have debt? Those are one of the things that we will ask you. And we include that in our financial forms that we'll provide to you ahead of time. We'll analyze it and we'll have a great meeting when we meet the first time. It forces you as a family to write down, number one, what is your income now? What is your debt? What are your assets? Debt. We can help you pay off debt. I think one of the things that is important is that planning ahead is important. If there is a gap in your retirement with the assets that you have or with the debt that you have, give us a call, 210-373-6000. I'm Robin Halpis here with my handsome husband right here on News Radio KLBJ talking about retiring big. And what do I mean by big? 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
7: Bonuses. 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
25: bonuses,
7: Robin? Explain that.
25: When you, let's say you have a 401k and you want to move that 401k, reposition it over here with us, with one of the companies that we're appointed to, 40 different companies, A-rated companies, only the best of the best, a bonus may be applied to that premium as soon as it hits. So it could be a 10% bonus applied to, let's say, $100,000. That $100,000 moves over and whatever the bonus is applied to that premium first day.
7: How does that work, Robin? What do you mean it's applied to the premium very first day? How does that work?
25: So $100,000, Lance. So I'm going to use that as an example because it's easy math. And I'm going to use a 10% bonus as an example because that's a real number. We have bonuses up to 50%. We have some that have no bonuses.
7: But if I retire, and so I call you up. And I get a hold of you, Robin, and you're Robin at Big State Financial. Well, Robin, I've been listening to you on the radio, and I don't understand this bonus thing. If I've got $400,000 in my 401k, and I move that $400,000 over, when do I get that bonus? Say 50% bonus. 50% of who's going to give me 50% of $400,000, and how? When do I see that bonus?
25: Well, the bonus, again, Lance, if you have $400,000 and it moves over to this particular company, which is another company that has a 50% bonus, then you would have $200,000 added to that $400,000, and you would start earning interest based on $600,000.
7: You're kidding me.
25: I wouldn't kid you about a thing like that.
7: How long has companies have... these companies been doing such a thing as that?
25: Well, and the bonuses change from time to time, but they have been doing them from the beginning of time. As long as we've been doing business, which is around 50 years.
7: And these are what kind of plans that you use that I can get this kind of a bonus?
25: They are called fixed indexed annuities.
7: Fixed indexed annuities.
25: Yes.
7: So are they part of the stock market? How does that work?
25: No, they actually are not tied to the stock market. They track with the stock market. They can move up with the stock market gains, but they never go backwards if the stock market corrects.
7: Golly, Robin, I got to tell you, this is one of the most amazing things I've ever heard. So let's go back to this bonus thing. You said you have other plans that have bonuses, maybe not 50%. So what are some of the other bonus amounts that are out there?
25: Well, like I said earlier, some of them have zero.
7: Okay.
25: And some have 10%, 22%, 40%, 14%. It's all over the board.
7: Well,
25: and so
7: Hold on a minute. I'm a prospective client. Why would I want to talk to you about if bonuses are there? Why would I want to even think about a bonus less than the maximum but what I could get? Why?
25: Well, Mr. Prospect, let me just say this. There are a lot of moving parts inside a fixed indexed annuity. And what we look at is, when do you want to retire? Are you already retired? When do you want to utilize this money? What is your time horizon? 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
0: The caller's right. The Republicans didn't like that the Save America Act wasn't a part of that. To the larger point that you were making about what happened several months ago and where we are today, I'm going to go back to something I said a moment ago. I think the Iranians, you can't believe anything that they're saying. I think they were still going to reconstitute if they didn't have some ability to keep the nukes going. They were going to keep after it. And I think this was an opportunity to take out that capability, hopefully, once and for all. And even putting the nukes aside, that they have the capability to shut down global commerce to the extent that they are in terms of energy and all the other products that flow through the Strait of Hormuz. Even that's a situation that is untenable from the United States standpoint, not to mention all the other ways that they were funding terrorism all around the world.
3: 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Be sure to catch Mark and Melinda on your way home this afternoon.
1: Hello there, BJ. How are you?
2: Hey, good afternoon, guys. Yes, 100%. Absolutely agree we should ban cell phones in classrooms. I mean, we hear report after report on just the mental health of, you know, social media and just the awkwardness of young teens and generations, the trend generation. And anyone who disagrees or opposes it, they have an agenda or they're delusional, because our generation's fine and we didn't have cell phones in, you know, in our classrooms. But I deal with a lot of young people. I see them in elevators. Awkward is not even the right word. It's almost like a fear when, you know, you're in an elevator with them or any kind of closed quarters, or if you're walking past them in the hall, they don't look up and acknowledge you. It's a problem.
1: And this proposal would also ban them in hallways during passing periods. They would be banned in the cafeteria at lunchtime. It's a complete ban from beginning to the end of the school day. Do you like that?
2: I do. There's not a problem with it at all. And we survive without it.
15: Well, and to me, the fact that they're saying we're not going to allow for it during passing periods in the hall or even in the cafeteria during lunchtime is important, too. While in the classroom, absolutely, they should be paying attention to get education. While they're passing in the halls, while they're sitting in the cafeteria, they need to get that social education that is so badly missing in this generation of young people, so that they can get out and actually have a conversation. They don't have to have that anxiety that we've heard some young people say, I don't like looking people in the eye. I don't really want to talk to them because I'm not sure or confident in my ability to speak or have a conversation. So it's important that they learn how to socialize.
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25: If you just tuned in, this is the Big State Financial Show. 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
7: That's me.
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25: And my best friend.
7: And best friend, and she happens to be my gift from God. Truly, truly, my gift from God. And on that note, we both feel that it's imperative, critically important, that you understand and know who we are. We are Christians to the bone, all the way through, ultra-conservative Christians. We believe that God is the creator of all things that ever were, ever will be. God created everything from nothing. God is the one who created the atom, the molecule, the proton, photon, whatever kind of tons there are out there, hung the moon where it is today at nighttime, and placed the sun exactly where it needs to be, and planted all the stars wherever they are out there in the universe. God is the creator of all things. God is our Father. God breathed his life into Adam. God gave this world the most important, most precious gift ever. He gave his only begotten Son, so that all of us who believe in him and his righteousness are promised we'll have a place in his kingdom for eternity. God's gift to humanity, his only begotten Son, Jesus Christ. Our business practices have always been practices and Robin's practices and principles in business are always the principles that follow the Christian guidebook, the Holy Bible. And by the way, Robin's political views are extremely conservative also. So if you wish to have an opportunity to meet Donald J. Trump, our president of the United States, we have a giant, giant picture of him in our office all the time. If that's a little bit too much for you, and what we had to say about our faith and our position in life, I can understand that, but you don't need to give us a call and argue about it and tell us how terrible we are, because that's where we stand. We're not interested in the conversation. Robin at Big State Financial is always ready to talk to you about your retirement planning. And before you say something, Robin, I want to explain briefly to the audience, those that are listening right now, what you do and how you go about it.
25: Okie dokie.
7: If you come in and see Robin and her staff at Big State Financial, what she will do is she and her staff will sit down and they will intake all your financial information and build you from the ground up a retirement plan, not sit down and put you into different options and, you know, go this way, go that way, invest your money this direction, invest your money that direction. There's no risk and no gamble ever taken when Robin works with you. It's always a plan that's going to start out at plan A, point A, and it's going to take you through point B, through point C, point D, all the way down the line. You will be able to see where every dollar will come into play for your retirement, where you're getting your money from in Social Security, where you're getting your money from in your pension plan, your retirement plan, other investments that you have out there, how they will all come into play. And Robin puts that together for you in a format that is called a financial retirement plan. In print, you'll have it in print, a plan that you can walk with, that you can go to bed at night, lay your curly little locks on the pillow, and know you never have any worries about your retirement.
25: Well,
7: she will show you, you will show your client, Robin, a guaranteed income for the rest of their life and the rest of their spouse's lives. Is that right?
25: That is absolutely correct. So, folks, write down my phone number, 210-373-6000. I'm Robin Halpas, or go to the website. It's the name of the company, bigstatefinancial.com. There is tons of information on there. Sign up for the newsletter. We put out a weekly newsletter with all the current financial events that are going around on in the world that will help you get to and through retirement. If you follow the retirement plan that we lay out for you, you will succeed. Again, I'm Robin Halpas here with Lance Halpas. This is the Big State Financial Show coming to you on this Saturday afternoon. One thing I want you to know, it's imperative that we customize a retirement plan for you. And I know I've had a call just this morning and someone said, oh, I think I want to retire in 10 years. So 10 years. What happens if COVID, one of the things that hit COVID, and I had a gentleman in and he said, you know, I'm going to retire at 67. I want to turn on Medicare at 65. I want to retire at 67. But he was let go during COVID at 62. Whoops. So what do you have? So one of the things that is important is that we plan for those contingencies out there.
7: Well, Robin, I have a question for you on that.
25: Okay.
7: You're planning for the contingencies for the clients out there.
25: Yes.
7: Well, here's a question that I'm going to present to you. What kind of safety? You said in the previous segments, you said guaranteed this, guaranteed that. Well, what do you mean guaranteed? And here's the reason I'm asking that question, because you know, if I walk into my stockbroker today and I ask him what kind of a guarantee do I have on my money, that because listen, buddy, I can't afford to be losing any money here. You know, if I tell my broker I'm at an important critical point in my life with my age and my circumstances, I cannot be risking any money. Can he give me he's going to tell me he can't give me a guarantee on my money.
25: Well, we can, Lance, and that's one of the important differences between what we do and the other people out there that put your money
7: really
25: at risk. Yes, absolutely. I think, you know, the guaranteed income stream, typically during retirement, not necessarily, but typically it's set up for your retirement, and it's going to grow your assets until you're ready to trigger that income. And your principal is always protected from loss.
7: Well, Robin, I've never heard of such a thing as being able to get a guarantee on my money. How long have you been doing guaranteed? How long has that been out there? And why haven't I ever been able to hear about something like that?
25: Well, and I think that annuities started many, many, many, many years ago. They were called Annua, right?
7: Yes, that's right.
25: What was his name? Domitius Appianus?
7: That's right. That is exactly right. And over 2,000 years ago.
25: A stipend. And Benjamin Franklin set these up. And Carnegie set these up for college professors. The TIA plan. And that's another thing that we...
7: Napoleon Bonaparte and Queen Victoria.
25: They've been around for ages, Lance. A new

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1: Well, Robin, so if a client has their money in an annuity, okay, and you've got a projected income set up for the client,
2: yes.
1: Right? So when they get to a certain age, do they have to die to be able to start that income?
2: Absolutely not.
1: So it's not like a life insurance.
2: Not at all. Not at all, Lance. And we have people that are going to retire in 2 years or 1 year, or maybe they're already retired. And they've got an old 401k sitting there, and we're like, bring it on over. Let's put it to work for you. How is it performing where it is? If it's underperforming, we can help you put that old 401k or that savings to work for you to grow with a super guaranteed interest rate.
1: So again, you can give a client a guaranteed income, how much money they're going to have for the rest of their life, starting at a certain date and a certain time period. Very much like a pension plan or retirement plan. However, unlike a pension plan or a retirement plan, I may be wrong on this because I don't work in that business with you anymore, Robin. I do the counseling and, you know, consulting on the outside for your business.
2: Well, you're retired, but, Lance.
1: Yeah, after 36 years of it.
2: Yeah. But you're still my brain trust.
1: Okay, but so I love you so much, Robin. She is my gift from God, literally. I told her that when I asked her to marry me so many years ago, and she's still my precious gift from God. Now, the next question is, though, before we run out of time on this segment, you can literally guarantee the income for the client, and they don't have to die to get it. But what happens when they do die?
2: Whatever is in that account goes on to the beneficiary. Now, if you set it up with your spouse and you have income turned on, that income goes on to your spouse for the rest of their life.
1: Robin,
2: so,
1: we've got to go to break.
2: Oh, my goodness. We're running out of time.
1: Let's talk about this. Mark that on your paper. Let's don't lose this spot. Let's hit it on the next segment. You've been listening to Robin on Big State Financial. 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
2: Stay with us, folks. We'll be right back right after this break.
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1: Thanks for staying with us, folks. If you just tuned in, this is the Big State Financial Show. I'm Robin Hoppus, along with my handsome husband, Lance Hoppus, and we are talking about your retirement. We are passionate about putting together a customized retirement plan for our clients. And, you know, we were just talking about safety, which is really important, Lance. These strategies that we use are not affected by market losses. You are contractually insuring your money from a market loss. So ask yourself this question. Is your nest egg at risk? If the market tanks like it did in 2008 and 2009, will you have time to recover from the losses? I use this analogy sometimes when I go up to the board or the smart board, and I talk about if you have $1 and you lose 10%, you have 90 cents, right? So
2: right.
1: If you gain 10%, you have 99 cents. And what does that tell you? It takes more to get back to even.
2: Okay, wait a minute, Robin.
1: What?
2: What'd you just say? Re-explain that, please, because a lot of people probably just missed that.
1: I remember that one time when I said I was blonde and I asked you to repeat an analogy.
2: No,
1: like
2: let's
1: that.
2: Don't do that one again.
1: Okay, never mind. $1. Lance, you have $1.
2: I have a dollar.
1: You have a dollar and you lose 10% of that dollar. You have what?
2: 90 cents.
1: Okay.
2: Yeah.
1: And you gain 10% of that 90 cents. Do you have a dollar?
2: I'm not gaining 10% on my dollar.
1: You're gaining 10% on 90 cents.
2: Why 90 cents?
1: Because that,
2: oh,
1: you
2: because
1: lost
2: I
1: 10%.
2: Lost it. I do know the real answer on that.
1: You've got 99. Thank you very much. You've got 9. Get your calculator. Take your shoes off.
2: But Lance, you know, a lot of people miss that concept. So if you have $100,000 and you lose 10% of the $100,000, you have $90,000.
1: Exactly.
2: And if you get 10% back, you have how much?
1: 99,000.
2: That's exactly right.
1: Well, and just move the decimal point over. Whatever you have, right?
2: So
1: times 2 or times 5, right?
2: You lose a large amount of money. It can take forever, it seems, to get that money. And folks, listen, time is money and money is time. You know, it's critical that your money keeps working for you all the time.
1: And these strategies that we have simple interest and compounded interest. And so it depends on what your time horizon is. We're going to find the very best fit for you. I had a gentleman call me earlier in the week, and he is just getting started. He's 32 years old. Interesting that he works for a company that is buying out their employees. It's UPS. So we have companies that are buying out employees. He's 32 years old. So he's worked there for 11 years, and he's got a 401k with him that he doesn't know what to do with. He's not ready to retire. If you or someone you know is getting bought out by the company they work for, we can take those old 401ks. They'll stay tax deferred. We can reposition them, monitor them, jumpstart them potentially with a bonus, and get you a guaranteed interest rate for income ultimately.
2: Robin, I want to come back to that bonus thing.
1: Okay.
2: So if a client comes to you and they have, I'm going to use a round number, of $100,000, it doesn't have to be. You can take less than $100,000,
1: right?
2: We
1: can take $5,000. $5,000.
2: But so I'm going to use $100,000 because it's more in the norm, okay?
1: Sure.
2: And it's an even number to work with. And a client gets a bonus of 10%. They now... That 10% bonus is going to be applied to the principal of the money. Is that correct?
1: Yes.
2: Okay. So they have $110,000?
1: Correct.
2: Can they take that $10,000 out and use it?
1: Very interesting. So the bonuses and the guaranteed interest, that type of annuity is designed for income. Okay. The bonus is added first day. $100,000, $10,000 goes in there. It is a vesting bonus, Lance. So you're given the bonus up front. It's earning interest on it, which in most cases, the interest is added daily to $110,000. But it's a vesting bonus. So you actually own, if it's a 10-year contract, you own 10% of that bonus each and every year. I'll use this as an example. It doesn't really matter unless you decide to pull all the money out and cancel the contract, let's say in year five. So in year five, you would own 50% of that bonus or $10,000.
2: So the companies are not giving that money away. The money has to sit.
1: No, they're not.
2: They're not stupid. That's why they got all the money in the world. But they are putting the money into the account. So the way the mechanics are working, correct me if I'm getting this wrong, is the client gets the bonus on top of the principal of the money. The principal plus the bonus each day and each year is earning interest on the bonus and on the principal?
1: Correct.
2: Well, that's awesome.
1: Well, yeah.
2: That's awesome. And that's guaranteed?
1: Contractually guaranteed, Lance. Let me give out the phone number real quick.
2: Yeah, please.
1: Write it down, folks, and give us a call. 210-373-6000. I'm Robin Hoppus with Lance Hoppus. This is the Big State Financial Show. 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You can sign up for a stress-free retirement book. You can sign up for a free complimentary financial review. All of those things. And there's a blog in there. They put out great information talking about taxation, Social Security, all of those things that are going on, current events that are going on in the financial world.
2: Well, Robin, so
1: Lance.
2: I'm going to come back to this. I just have to keep doing it again and again because it's so hard for me to really comprehend it. You know, if I'm the lay person listening to you today on this radio show, you're telling the public out there that they can come see you. They can get a guaranteed plan put together that their money, number one, is guaranteed to not lose, guaranteed to not go backwards. Is that right?
1: Correct.
2: You're giving them a guaranteed number on what their income would be at a specific time. Is that correct?
1: Correct.
2: You're giving, and you can do that because it's a mathematical promise. It's a mathematical certainty that because they start with X amount of dollars, has X amount of dollars added to it with a bonus, and has a guaranteed interest rate, that all comes together mathematically, comes out to a guaranteed mathematical number at a certain point in time. Is that correct?
1: It is a beautiful thing. Yes, that is correct. It's interesting.
2: What do you charge them for that?
1: What do I charge them?
2: Yes.
1: Nothing.
2: What?
1: Zero. Zip. Nada. Nothing. No, earlier in the show, we talked about we don't charge a management fee. We don't charge a consulting fee.
2: Is that
1: fee.
2: Why I'm eating bread and milk in the morning for breakfast?
1: Because you like bread and milk, Lance. But you also put some bacon on there because you like bacon. And I like Kerrygold butter.
2: I like lots of butter.
1: Well, you know, I've stepped it up. And I said to you not too long ago, I said, I just want to be able to have Kerrygold butter.
2: Oh, that good old Irish butter from Ireland, Kerrygold.
1: Nothing like it, right?
2: That's butter.
1: So we want to make sure that you don't sacrifice whenever you decide to retire. You know what? When you retire, you're unemployed. So let's get together soon. Let's get together early. Let's plan for your retirement in case there is a gap, in case there is debt that you want to pay off, in case you want to get your house fixed up. Speaking of that, one of the things that is important to us, folks, is that you have a healthy emergency fund. What do I mean about that? A cash reserve set aside that you can grab in case of an emergency. You know, we had back when the hurricane took one of our clients' roofs off, the roofer wouldn't start until they had 50% down. We got them money in 72 hours in their bank so that they could get started on getting their roof fixed. A cash reserve is imperative, and we will make certain that you have that. So let me just say this, Lance. Most of the strategies that we have, you need to wait 1 year before you can trigger the income. So if we have someone that wants to remodel their home, remodel their kitchen, remodel their bathroom before they retire, we'll carve out monies from that 401k or that inheritance so that they have what they need to do in that year before we trigger that lifetime income. And again, if it's your 401k, it'll come over in your name. And when you decide to turn on the income, we will show you what joint lifetime income is. Lance and I purchased these. The joint lifetime income means this. If you predecease your spouse, then that income goes on to that spouse for the rest of their lives. So sometimes there's a pension that may go away or may be reduced to 25 or 50%. So the spouse that's left behind, there's a gap created when you pass away. Let's make sure that we can close that gap. Lance, I have people that set up annuities that are going to take care of their spouse when they're gone with this annuity. And it's earmarked for that spouse, and they can turn the income on when the spouse that is deceased is no longer there.
2: So, Robin, how long have you been doing business out of South Texas? 36 years? 50 years? 25 years?
1: Me? No. I've been doing this for 18 years, Lance.
2: 18 years out of South Texas.
1: And you've been doing it for a ton more. Twice as long as I
2: had 36 years in this.
1: If I can only remember what you've forgotten, I'll be successful.
2: Well, you get to be my age, you start forgetting what you forget.
1: And we are successful, folks, number one, because we do the right thing for our clients. We are going to look out for your best interest, and we're going to counsel you and find what is in your best interest. My dad taught me years ago, always do the right thing. So this is, and you've been listening to, the Big State Financial Show with Lance and Robin Hoppus right here, Saturday afternoon. Here's the phone number, 210-373-6000. And go to our website. It's the name of the company, BigStateFinancial.com.
2: Oh, my goodness, Robin, the phone lights are already popping up. Everybody's calling you. Right, got to go. Got to grab this phone.
1: Stay tuned. We'll be right back.
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4: This is Mark in Georgetown. Hello there, Mark. Welcome.
5: This is where I look at Ed and I shake my head and I look at Melinda and say that's where the level thinking comes from, because I understand at 100 miles an hour you should be pulled over, and that's just ridiculous. But also, if somebody's got bald tires and these rains we're having right now, they're on the freeway and they got to slow down really quick, there's a very good chance those tires aren't going to grip the road and somebody's going to get hurt. So there's a reason we have laws, and there's a reason that those tires shouldn't be bald, because somebody might get hurt and there's a very good chance of it.
6: Where's your tire store? I'm just kidding. Hey, you bring up a good point. Nobody should have balding tires. I would just use an extreme example to my great friend to my left, but she's really to the right, Melinda over there, about how I would rather my police officers get some yahoo driving 100 miles an hour than getting some granny from South Austin whose tires are bald.
5: Well, there you go, Ed. There you go again, putting it a granny, because most grannies are pretty darn smart and they get those tires fixed.
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1: Well, welcome. 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It's a fun read, easy read. It will give you a high-level understanding of how these fixed-indexed annuities can work for you in retirement. you know, there have been a couple people that we haven't been able to help, but the majority of the folks come in, they have worked hard most of their life, and they want to secure their retirement nest egg. And that is what we do. And again, because these annuities and these annuity companies provide guarantees based on their financial strength and claims paying ability, we choose only the best rated insurance companies in the world, the top rated companies. And there are ratings companies that rate these insurance companies, Standard & Poor's, AM Best, Moody's, only A-rated companies, the most solvent, strongest companies in the country. That's what we use, Lance.
2: Well, Robin, so a client calls you up and they tell you that they have a TSP plan, or they have a self-directed IRA plan, or they have a Roth IRA plan, or they have a pension plan, or they have a 401k plan, or multiple 401k plans because they left a 401k someplace else, or they have a state retirement plan, or they just have cash money. Can you work with all of those different kinds of plans?
1: You know, it's interesting because I liken it to the annuity bus. So here you have the annuity bus. What can get in the annuity bus?
2: A bus.
1: The bus. You know, the wheels on the bus
2: go round and
1: round. A bunch
2: of people get on the bus.
1: The little yellow school bus.
2: Okay, I don't like those.
1: Or the VIA bus. I don't care. A bus. The annuity bus.
2: I want a big bus. I want a big comfortable bus.
1: You want
2: bus.
1: A big bus?
2: Yeah, with a bathroom in the back and a bar
1: goodness.
2: On board.
1: Okay, well, you got it. All right.
2: Okay.
1: So a bus of whatever you want.
2: Okay.
1: And it is called the annuity bus. So what can get on that annuity bus?
2: Well, you look at that beautiful mountain range out there on my bus.
1: All those things. Don't get distracted, Patrick.
2: Okay.
1: Okay. Score. So TSPs, TRS, SEPs, IRAs, 401ks, cash, inheritance.
2: So it's kind of like everybody would get on the bus and you give them an IRA hat, 401k hat. Everybody gets on the bus, right?
1: I have people call and they say, you know, I sold my house. I bought a new home. I've got, you know, $175,000 left over. I want to put it in a safe place for my children. We do wealth transfer type of annuities.
2: So everybody gets on your annuity bus and everybody rides together to a guaranteed destination of income for the rest of their lives. What does it cost them to get on that annuity bus with you, Robin?
1: It's a free ride.
2: There's nothing free.
1: No, we don't charge a fee, Lance.
2: That's right. Do not charge a fee. So, no fee charged out of Big State Financial.
1: So there are no fees with these annuities unless you add an income rider to it.
2: Oh, there it is.
1: Mm-hmm.
2: I think we need to talk about that a moment.
1: Well, we can talk about that.
2: Will you talk about that a moment?
1: Well, yes, and I put it up on the board because people are visual.
2: Yeah.
1: You know, they're listening to us, but the video, hopefully, of their mind is going. So there's a rider fee attached on top of a basic annuity. The rider fee gives you maybe a bigger bonus. Gives you a lifetime stream of income for both you and your spouse. But that rider fee, there's two ledgers. And if you request the stress-free retirement book, there is a chapter in there that talks about the rider fee. The rider fee comes out.
2: Very good chapter.
1: Yeah. The rider fee comes out of one of two ledgers. There's an income ledger that grows guaranteed with a healthy bonus. And there is a cash value ledger. So the rider fee, Lance, comes out of that cash value. It doesn't affect your guaranteed interest rate. If you've got a 10% guaranteed interest rate, contractually you receive 10% every year on that contract. The rider fee that might be attached to that comes out of the cash value ledger. Okay? So when we say your interest rate is 10% or 9.75% or 14%, whatever that interest rate is, that is contractually guaranteed. The rider comes out of a different ledger, the cash value.
2: Okay.
1: So you may run out of cash value. You said you're going to live to 120, right?
2: I hope so.
1: Well, 120, that's a good number. So eventually, when you turn on
2: as long as my giddy up still goes.
1: Well, you... my giddy up got up and went.
2: No.
1: A long time ago.
2: No, it has not.
1: No, I'm just teasing. And you made me forget what I was going to say. And this was a very, very important point that I was going to use. So what I'm going to do is give out the phone number 210-373-6000 one more time. Write it down and give me a call. 210-373-6000. I'm Robin Hoppus. 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And if you want to find out more about riders and cash values and income values, give me a call. One thing that I want to share with folks is that annuities are legal documents. So we can do trusts for you. If you come in, we have an attorney that does our wills and trusts. Very reasonable. I think it's important that you set up a trust or a will. Wills go through probate. Trusts do not. But these annuities go hand in glove with a trust. You can name the trust as the beneficiary, and it will say, you know, when we're both gone or when I'm gone, you know, I want this to be distributed this way. The trust can become the beneficiary. They are legal documents. Annuities are legal documents. They bypass probate, which can be expensive. They can't be contested like a will can be contested. We've seen that with clients that have gone through probate, and it can be contested for years and years and years. So one of the things that we hear is, well, I can't get to my money, can I? Yes, you can. If you have an emergency, if you have a need, if you want to purchase something, you can reach in after the first year and pull out 10% of what you put in. You put in $100,000, $200,000, you can reach in and pull out $10,000 or $20,000. 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
1: No fee.
2: No fee.
1: No, I think it's important that, you know, we don't charge clients. 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
9: Be sure to catch Mark and Melinda on your way home this afternoon.
4: Hello there, BJ. How are you?
10: Hey, good afternoon, guys. Yes, 100%. Absolutely agree we should ban cell phones in classrooms. I mean, we hear report after report on just the mental health of, you know, social media and just the awkwardness of young teens and generations, the current generation. And anyone who disagrees or opposes it, they have an agenda or they're delusional, because our generation's fine and we didn't have cell phones in, you know, in our classrooms. But I deal with a lot of young people. I see them in elevators. Awkward is not even the right word. It's almost like a fear when, you know, you're in an elevator with them or any kind of closed quarters, or if you're walking past them in the hall, they don't look up and acknowledge you. It's a problem.
4: And this proposal would also ban them in hallways during passing periods. They would be banned in the cafeteria at lunchtime. It's a complete ban from beginning to the end of the school day. Do you like that?
10: I do. There's not a problem with it at all. And we survive without it.
11: Well, and to me, the fact that they're saying we're not going to allow for it during passing periods in the hall or even in the cafeteria during lunchtime is important, too. While in the classroom, absolutely, they should be paying attention to education. While they're passing in the halls, while they're sitting in the cafeteria, they need to get that social education that is so badly missing in this generation of young people, so that they can get out and actually have a conversation. They don't have to have that anxiety that we've heard some young people say, I don't like looking people in the eye. I don't really want to talk to them because I'm not sure or confident in my ability to speak or have a conversation. So it's important that they learn how to socialize.
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13: To follow up on what happened last fall with the 12-day war, and their capabilities were degraded dramatically, but not completely, I think you step back, look at the broader picture, that there are points in time in history when you got to move and you got to take the opportunity as it presents itself. And if this is an opportunity to get rid of that nuclear threat, the terroristic threat, and so forth, once and for all, I mean, that's got to be the hope. Is there still going to be some elements out there in days ahead? Probably so. How do you kill this regime that they don't sign up for capitulation or surrender or submission? That's not in their vocabulary unless they're dead. So that's what we're up against. But still, I think there's points in time in our history when you got to say, we got to do something. We, the leader of the free world, this country has got to step in and make it happen. And I think that's what we're doing now.
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14: Obstacles for a final agreement. I'm Roger Stern, Fox News. Talks between the U.S. and Iran are set for tomorrow in Switzerland. The topics are to include the future of Iran's nuclear program, but there could be stumbling blocks, whether the Strait of Hormuz is closed again and the fighting in Lebanon. Here's Fox's Alex Hogan in Tel Aviv.
15: Iran says it did so because of the recent violence between the IDF and Hezbollah in Lebanon. The Israeli military claims that Hezbollah fired more than 50 projectiles at Israeli forces in southern Lebanon, and Lebanon claims that these strikes have now killed as many as 20 people there today. As a result, the IRGC says ships should not approach the waterway. However, a U.S. defense official tells Fox that the IRGC cannot close the waterway since they don't control it. The U.S. controls it. And U.S. Central Command says that ships are moving in the strait. As many as 55 merchant ships transited, moving 17 million barrels of oil.
14: Two of the president's envoys were in Switzerland for the talks with the vice president on his way. Early voting in New York City's primary is underway, with the mayor pushing Democratic voters to the left. is Fox's Brian Yannis in Brooklyn.
16: Democratic Socialist Mayor Zohran Mamdani says the Democratic Party must change or it will lose the presidential election in 2028. And he says that change begins by electing more socialist Democrats in Tuesday's primary here in New York. He's heavily campaigning this weekend for two Democratic socialists and one former Democratic socialist in three New York congressional House races. They are trying to unseat two mainstream Democrats by promising to abolish ICE, condemning the genocide in Israel, and vowing to tax the rich.
14: Mamdani himself voted today. 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
18: Listen, there's a slew of business owners on the east side of town. They've been dealing with a significant financial loss due to a series of break-ins. Now, Natasha Bajic, she is the owner of the Brass Ovaries Dance Studio. Now, she tells KVU that she showed up last week to find the mirrors all busted up, equipment damaged.
19: It's personally violating not only to me, but my students, my staff, and employees.
18: Can we get to the real meat and potatoes of this story?
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18: Can you tell me more about the Brass Ovaries Dance Studio? I'm just curious. I'm sure they're respectful business.
20: 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One of them is
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20: High energy class about mastering your booty moves and embracing the power of the jiggle.
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20: Yeah.
18: Now we're familiar with twerk. That's a stripper move. Is
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18: what that
20: and
18: is.
20: Wiggle, shake and pop, jiggle and drop. It's twerk time.
18: Say that again.
20: Bounce and wiggle, shake and pop, jiggle and drop. It's twerk time.
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18: Recently, some metal rails and loops were installed by someone on a nearly dozen planter boxes near 6th Street and Brazos. Downtown Austin Alliance says it had no part in the installation. It is also curious as to who added the deterrence, if you will, to keep the homeless away.
20: You know, I don't know if it's just homeless. I mean, they also kind of look like those things that people would put up to stop people with skateboards from, you know, grinding up the sides of planter boxes with their tricks and whatnot.
18: Sure.
20: But I would think that this would be fairly easy to track down, or at least get an idea. There's surveillance cameras all over downtown Austin.
18: Either the city did it, and the city doesn't want the general public to know that they had something to do with it because it goes against the activist narratives about letting the homeless go anywhere they want.
20: I could believe that.
18: Or it was one of the business owners downtown that did it out of frustration. Well, damn you, city. If you're not going to enforce this camping ban and keep the hobos away from my front door, well, then I'm going to install these things to protect my building.
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24: News Radio KLBJ Radar Weather Watch. Partly cloudy this evening, then becoming cloudy after midnight with a low of 75. Cloudy skies initially for Father's Day tomorrow with a high of 93. Partly cloudy tomorrow night with an overnight low of 79. That's your News Radio KLBJ Radar Weather Watch. 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
7: On number 18, his round is finished. He had a 2-under par 68. He's at 1-under par. Let's give you the leaderboard before we greet the other guys. Wyndham Clark, as Scotty said, is on number 10 right now. He's at minus 6. He started the day at minus 7. Sam Stevens, a young player from Fort Worth and Oklahoma State University, is at minus 3. As we said, Scotty Scheffler, the former Horn, is at minus 1. Tom Kim from the Good Korea is at minus 1. Emiliano Grillo had a great day today, 67. He's at even par, along with Sihith Sagala, Sam Burns, Colin Morikawa, Xander Schauffele. At 1, Tommy Fleetwood, Keith Mitchell, Matt Fitzpatrick. Rory McIlroy has faded in this. He's now 2 over for the day. He's at plus 2. Let's bring in Ben Clements. Ben, how are you? Good afternoon.
8: I'm doing well, Pop. I'm enjoying this U.S. Open. There's been a lot of excitement, but I agree with Scotty. I'm enjoying the high scores. I want carnage in a U.S. Open, and this has been a good one so far. Only four guys under par.
7: We'll talk about that later. Mark Brooks is here with us, of course. Our co-host Mark Brooks played in the U.S. Open at Shinnecock in 1986 and in 2004, and he was part of the broadcast crew in 2018. Does it look like the same Shinnecock you played way back in 1986, Mark Brooks?
9: It's starting to. Don't look now, but the U.S. Open's finally broken out there up in on Long Island. You were speaking of some other guys. I just perused the board, the proverbial leaderboard. We now have Scotty at 1-under for the round.
7: Good.
9: Emilio shot 3 much earlier today. That's the only red.
7: That's the only red of the day.
9: That's the only red on the board.
7: That's the only red on the board.
9: Two even pars, Fleetwood and Michael Kim. Tommy Fleetwood, even par. That's it on the even pars.
7: That is it.
9: So we only have 4 players on the course or have finished that are par better. That's what we expected.
7: You've played there. You've been there. Why is it playing difficult today rather than parts of Thursday when the afternoon guys lit it up, the morning guys did not light it up? What's the big difference, and why is it playing so difficult?
9: It's drying out. Yeah, no question. It's just drying out. They're allowing it to crust over a bit. And I'm sure they've used some, let's call it more traditional hole locations.
7: Okay.
9: They were pretty friendly that first day in particular. And they were afraid. I mean, I'm going to, defend them at least to this point. They slowed the greens down, put the hole locations easier, because they thought they were going to get 40-plus mile-an-hour winds, and they didn't want to have to stop. So that's why they did it, and guys took advantage.
7: And it should be a final horse race tomorrow, a good back nine, because, again, the leader, Wyndham Clark, is on the back nine right now. He's 1 over for the day. He had rounds of 64 and 69 his first 2 rounds. Sam Stevens is an interesting guy. Quite frankly, Mark, I had no knowledge of Sam Stevens before Thursday, and lo and behold, I find out he's from your hometown of Fort Worth, and he played at Oklahoma State. Do you know Sam about him?
9: I know a little bit about Sam. Yeah, I mean, he's, I guess we could call him a little bit of a late bloomer after being at Oklahoma State and played a lot of professional golf. his people that if you go on back, a gentleman named Clark Dennis.
7: Oh, yeah, Clark Dennis from Fort Worth, yeah.
9: His son, Will, is actually caddy for him.
7: Is that right?
9: Has been the last couple of years. Yeah, and I think he's helped him quite a bit. I think he's just now kind of starting to come into his own.
7: Now, Clark had a cup of coffee on tour, didn't he?
9: He did. More than that, Clark played for several years.
7: Yeah, really good player out of Fort Worth.
9: And his son was a good player as well. I mean, not tour caliber, but it's been kind of interesting because he passed on a pretty good job. Smart kid, and I think he's doing okay out there toting that bag around, even financially as well.
10: Yeah, and Sam, he was on the Oklahoma State championship team, championship team in 2018. He's finished second two times on tour, once in San Antonio a few years ago. Got off the Corn Ferry Tour in a hurry and onto the big tour by winning on the Corn Ferry Tour. So, doesn't have any wins. I mean, this has got to be...
7: That's kind of exciting for this guy.
10: Yeah. Really exciting. And I think the story, Ed, as much as what's happening on the course today with only four players under par, is the players that missed the cut.
7: You're exactly right.
10: I mean, you've got the list there, and I mean, DeChambeau.
9: This is the section of the show where we get to bash.
10: Yeah.
9: They deserve it. No, that we bash them. We get to bash them.
7: The first three guys on my miscut list: John Rahm, Liv, Bryson DeChambeau, Liv, Patrick Reed. Liv.
10: Not anymore.
7: Seven Liv guys.
9: Not anymore. He's back.
7: Yeah. Seven Liv guys did not make the cut at the U.S. Open.
9: You can't scrape that Liv off Patrick Reed.
7: At stake is still there.
9: With a scalpel, a surgeon's scalpel. Yeah. It's there.
11: I think we should also point out that Bryson DeChambeau has now missed all three cuts at the majors this year.
10: Yeah. And Victor Hovland missed the cut. Ricky Fowler, Shane Lowry.
9: He's got a new teacher, but go ahead.
10: Patrick Cantlay.
9: Can't play
10: right now. Hadn't played well this year. Cameron Smith, another Liv guy, missed cut. Brooks Koepka
9: of mullet fame.
7: Yeah, Koepka won at Shinnecock. He missed the cut. Yeah, so this is
10: JJ Spahn, the defending champion, missed the cut.
7: JJ Spahn, Cole Hammer, the Longhorn, missed the cut. A couple other Longhorns besides Scottie Scheffler made the cut. Jordan Spieth, I watched today. Oh man, yo-yo. Give me that yo-yo. He looks like he's around the hole. Looks like it's going to be great. And Kabumski, no, not putting well. And then Pearson Cootie also made the cut. That's good for Pearson Cootie, the youngster, as he's probably around 40th place right now. But is it on the Liv players? I've been discussing on the Internet with friends. Is it because they only play three rounds? Is it the lack of competition on the Liv Tour? What is it? Because it seems to me, and, you know, Scotty, and Mark, you have to be tournament tested. Are they that tournament tested coming off that Mickey Mouse exhibition Liv Tour?
10: No.
7: No?
10: No.
7: No. That in a nutshell.
11: Well,
7: no.
11: their most prominent player, Bryson DeChambeau, he's taken, I love YouTube golf, but he's taken YouTube golf a little too far. He's got to start preparing for these tournaments.
7: Yeah.
11: He's too busy making content to actually compete in a major.
10: Yeah, and for them to miss the cut, Mark, you weren't here last week, but I argued with these guys that the U.S. Open of the four majors may be the weakest field because of the qualifiers. I mean, you look at the list of players in the field, and there's probably 60 guys that you predict won't make the cut. Some of them did, obviously.
7: Oh, yeah, a few of them. Yeah.
10: But there's some that... I never think would contend.
9: I agree with you. I mean, the odds of them contending all the way through Sunday pretty rare. I mean, it's a cool thing though because they had I think it was over 10,000 entries.
7: Yeah,
9: that started this thing.
10: Yeah.
7: Anybody can. If you got a low handicap, you can get in this thing. And by the way, I need to apologize. Scottie Scheffler bogeyed 17. He's playing 18 right now and hit it pretty stiff.
11: He just hit very stiff
7: on 18, looking for a birdie. So hey, let's take a break. After this break. More on the U.S. Open here on the 15th Club on KLBJ Radio. As we go to break, let's talk about the Naughty Deck and Bar at the Austin Renaissance Hotel. Man, oh man, this would be an excellent afternoon to be at the Naughty Deck and Bar at the Austin Renaissance Hotel because of the great atmosphere, food and drinks. They really have it going on in a beautiful setting in North Austin with a view of the Hill Country at the Naughty Deck and Bar, Scotty.
10: Yeah, and there have been some beautiful sunsets. Great place to go out there and have a drink. Maybe you'll run into Cole Hammer, who didn't make the cut. But I'm not knocking Cole. I'm glad he made the U.S. Open. But the Naughty Deck and Bar, the number one hotel in Austin, the Arboretum Renaissance. And our friend Rob Gillette does a great job. So go visit.
7: Yeah. So if you're looking for a place to go tomorrow on Father's Day or this afternoon, make it the Naughty Deck and Bar at the Austin Renaissance Hotel. This is the 15th Club live from Dirty Martins. We're talking about the U.S. Open coming up at 6 o'clock. The End Zone Club, a lot of sports to talk about, college football, pro football, the College World Series, and soccer. More on the 15th Club right after this timeout.
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26: If you're open to the public, you allow in-person payments at your physical location, you must accept cash. That's the essence of a bill filed today in the United States Senate.
12: It's crazy to me that we have to have a bill that says you have to accept the currency that we've had along forever.
26: Let's go to Heather. What are your thoughts on this proposal?
13: So one of the things that people aren't necessarily looking at is small businesses, a business that maybe only does 30 to 50 transactions a day. The fees that are associated with having to have the armored car service, having to have the bank account, there's a lot of fees that are associated with taking cash and being able to take a credit card where you only have to pay 0.5% of whatever that sale is to the credit card manufacturer is much easier for small businesses to make a profit.
12: Wait, hold on. Are you saying the banks that you maybe have your business account with, they charge you for the cash that you get?
13: Yes, you have to have the armored service to pick up, then you have to pay for like a change order.
26: Are you a small business owner, Heather?
13: I used to be. I'm not any longer, but I am very familiar with the fees that you would have to pay because not every bank has one of the coin counter machines. They send it out, and there's a fee associated with that.
26: What is your estimation as to the percentage of customers who want to pay in cash?
13: I can only speak to where I'm working now, which is a food eatery area inside of a business. And I would say in a month, maybe 4 people. And what I typically do, if they don't have another way to pay, if cash is all they have, I just let them have it.
26: The meal is free?
13: Yeah. I mean, we're not talking about big bills or anything of that nature. That's why I'm not going to tell you where I work.
12: I was going to say, I wouldn't mention that, Heather. You're going to have a whole lot of people that only have cash coming.
25: Afternoons 4 to 6 on News Radio KLBJ. Mark, Melinda, and Ed.
26: Ed, you're seeing that the agent in the ICE operation yesterday who fatally shot the woman has a history of being hit and dragged by a car.
28: Yeah, his name's Jonathan Ross, and last year he was trying to arrest an illegal immigrant sex offender and was dragged 50 feet by this guy's vehicle and suffered some gruesome injuries. So this was not his first time to come in contact with a fleeing person.
12: Yeah, these are heavy vehicles coming your way, and nobody deserves that. This just goes to show you what these agents are facing. All these politicians, some of them that have helped make the policy or haven't done anything to change the policy, have ignited this attack against police officers.
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2: 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Hello there, Mark. Welcome.
3: This is where I look at Ed and I shake my head and I look at Melinda and say that's where the level thinking comes from, because I understand at 100 miles an hour you should be pulled over, and that's just ridiculous. But also, if somebody's got bald tires and these rains we're having right now, they're on the freeway and they got to slow down really quick, there's a very good chance those tires aren't going to grip the road and somebody's going to get hurt. So there's a reason we have laws, and there's a reason that those tires shouldn't be bald, because somebody might get hurt and there's a very good chance of it.
4: Where's your tire store? I'm just kidding. Hey, you bring up a good point. Nobody should have balding tires. I would just use an extreme example to my great friend to my left, but she's really to the right, Melinda over there, about how I would rather my police officers get some yahoo driving 100 miles an hour than getting some granny from South Austin whose tires are bald.
3: Well, there you go, Eddie. There you go again, putting it a granny, because most grannies are pretty darn smart and they get those tires fixed.
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1: 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Be sure to catch Mark and Melinda on your way home this afternoon.
2: Hello there, BJ. How are you?
9: Hey, good afternoon, guys. Yes, 100%. Absolutely agree we should ban cell phones in classrooms. I mean, we hear report after report on just the mental health of, you know, social media and just the awkwardness of young teens and generations, the current generation. And anyone who disagrees or opposes it, they have an agenda or they're delusional, because our generation's fine and we didn't have cell phones in, you know, in our classrooms. But I deal with a lot of young people. I see them in elevators. Awkward is not even the right word. It's almost like a fear when, you know, you're in an elevator with them or any kind of closed quarters, or if you're walking past them in the hall, they don't look up and acknowledge you. It's a problem.
2: And this proposal would also ban them in hallways during passing periods. They would be banned in the cafeteria at lunchtime. It's a complete ban from beginning to the end of the school day. Do you like that?
9: I do. There's not a problem with it at all. And we survive without it.
10: Well, and to me, the fact that they're saying we're not going to allow for it during passing periods in the hall or even in the cafeteria during lunchtime is important, too. While in the classroom, absolutely, they should be paying attention to education. While they're passing in the halls, while they're sitting in the cafeteria, they need to get that social education that is so badly missing in this generation of young people, so that they can get out and actually have a conversation. They don't have to have that anxiety that we've heard some young people say, I don't like looking people in the eye. I don't really want to talk to them because I'm not sure or confident in my ability to speak or have a conversation. So it's important that they learn how to socialize.
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11: Congress is looking over the memorandum of agreement with Iran. California Republican Congressman Daryl Issa speaking to Fox News.
12: This is not much different, quite frankly, than any other time that an enemy has been defeated. And you negotiate terms of helping them rebuild if, in fact, they do not go back to their previous behavior.
11: Talks between the U.S. and Iran are expected to begin tomorrow in Geneva. Senator Rick Scott is pushing his colleagues to pass the Save America Act, which would require ID to vote in national elections.
13: Is it hard? Yeah, it's hard. But guess what? We work for you. The American public wants us to pass the Save America Act.
11: Florida Republicans speaking to Fox News, opponents say the act would disenfranchise many voters, and they are not in favor of passing it. America's listening to Fox News.
1: Mark, Melinda, and Ed.

0: David is calling from Waco on the story about the artificial intelligence now being used in conjunction with security cameras at Kai Charter Schools here in Austin. And this is a system that they say will detect guns on campus very, very rapidly. David, good afternoon. Welcome to KLBJ.
1: Yes, I'm a safety director at a kind of mid-sized school, public school here in Central Texas. I heard your comment about the AI, and we've actually been using it for a little over a month, and it worked tremendously. It's a definite game changer for us.
2: It will detect guns in schools. How does it work, the one you're using?
1: We've tested it weekly. It's just trained to look for movement, but also it sees an object that potentially looks like a gun and somebody holding it away or pulling it out of a holster or pulling it out of a bag. And then ours works exactly what you were talking about. The AI sends a feed to a human at a control center, and then they send an alert to us. We actually get a picture of what the person looks like, and it tracks them through the building. It, not only does it do gunshot detection, it also can detect a fight. It can detect if someone's fallen. It can do a lot of different things.
0: And David, that is scanning the exterior and interior of the building?
1: Yes, wherever you have cameras, and that's one of the things that's really nice about it, is that it will connect to your existing cameras. You don't have to go out and buy additional cameras if you have a pretty robust camera system. And most schools have exterior cameras and also have interior cameras.
0: And as far as you know, no one has been able to beat it so far, sneaking one pass that went undetected?
1: No. We haven't had an incident with a gun. And we've never had one on one of our campuses. This is just something that we've got a lot of things in place, and we just decided this was kind of the icing on the cake because it protects your exterior. That's one of the biggest things, is that if somebody gets out of a car with a rifle or a gun and they start towards your building, then they never get in.
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0: Let's go to Jeff in South Austin. 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Good afternoon.
7: Hey, guys. 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
0: Do you favor a bell-to-bell ban on the use of cell phones in all Texas public schools, or do you have objections? 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Aaron is in Georgetown. Hi, Aaron. Welcome to KLBJ.
14: I
4: I was a teacher for 21 years, elementary school teacher, and it wasn't 10 years ago that, at least in our district, the big push was BYOD, bring your own device. Got to get everybody in there. Now, I was a second, third grade teacher. That means even the little kids got to bring whatever they have. And they were push that. And now, all of a sudden, we're making a whole 360-degree turn on this.
13: Yes.
4: I agree with it because I'm even watching the kids, you know, who are older now. You're 20-somethings, and they are so glued to those phones. It'd be nice, you know, wean the kids off of their need for all this technology, I guess, or the devices.
14: Yeah, and I think, what, the 8 hours you're in school, is it 5 days a week is a pretty decent start to that.
3: 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Mark, Melinda, and Ed.
13: Let's go to Jeff in South Austin. Jeff, welcome. Good afternoon.
7: Hey, guys. I got to argue with Ed on this one. We're talking about people here in this country illegally. 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If they're put out by, let me see your papers, that's the law. 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
15: I'm looking at the Capital Metro dashboard right now, and overall ridership in the past 12 months is 25.9 million. Now, that sounds like a big number, but to be honest, it's about 5 million riders lower than all the previous years.
16: That's not good.
15: Capital Metro, since its creation in the 80s, has never increased ridership. Now, they've increased the revenue they take in from the taxpayers in a sales tax collection and that sort of thing, and a variety of taxes they get from the county and the city, but they have never increased ridership. That's not a good look. Let's see here. Let me squeeze in Ryan.
17: I'll keep it brief. I just wanted to share my experience. You know, I'm 30. I grew up in Austin, lived here my whole life. Man, when I started taking the bus when I was 12. I explored Austin. I enjoyed the city. I was 13 when I decided to be a knucklehead. I actually ran away from home, and I would stay on Capital Metro all night to, you know, they had a bus that ran all night, late out. I stayed on the night owl to stay out of the weather when it got too cold. And I never once felt unsafe at all. I never once saw anything sketchy. I never saw anything dangerous. There was no machetes, no weapons. It was actually really probably kept me very safe.
16: Yeah.
17: And it's really a shame that that's no longer. And like I said, this was only 15, 16 years ago. And during my bout of that, you know, in the city in general, I never had any problems. I never felt unsafe.
16: Things are different now, for sure.
17: You know,
16: yeah, completely different now.
17: Now, as an adult working at, I work all over the city a lot during the night. I feel unsafe, you know, and I am unsafe all the time.
16: I hear you, man. And things have changed greatly. No, right before your very eyes, you've seen it unfold.
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20: Good morning, guys. I love your show. That's first I want to say that.
16: Oh, thank you.
20: I have dual citizenship. I have Mexican citizenship and United States. In Mexico, if I want a boat, I need to get used my ID that I got already. And I don't know how difficult it's for an American to get your birth certificate. In Mexico, you can go and get your birth certificate with an official ID, and that's it. Then you have to prove that you're a Mexican and you get your ID to boat. It is not difficult for anybody. They're married, they're divorced. There is no problem to get your ID if you prove that you are a citizen of that country or any other country. Only in the United States, this is the only place that I hear it's so difficult to prove you're a citizen. How?
16: Yeah. It's not that hard. I mean, here in Texas, all you have to do is go to texas.gov and you can get your birth certificate. Order it online. I mean, it's very easy in 2020.
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0: CBS Austin has interviewed some of the Austin City Council members who say you need to pay higher taxes. 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
0: Texas daycare teacher now facing a felony charge for biting a 3-year-old boy in her care at a daycare center. She bit him after the boy bit another kid in the daycare.
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15: And then coming up this afternoon, something really special. 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
0: An Ohio mother says she went through the drive-thru, wanted to get something to eat for her daughter, and when they looked in the bag of food they had ordered, mom also saw a bag of marijuana in there. Mom and her attorney are winding up. They're down there in the bullpen getting heated up. And they're coming in, and they're going to be throwing fastballs at Burger King looking for money. Are they entitled to money? Angela is with us. Good afternoon, Angela. How you doing?
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15: I'm looking at the Capital Metro dashboard right now, and overall ridership in the past 12 months is 25.9 million. Now, that sounds like a big number, but to be honest, it's about 5 million riders lower than all the previous years.
16: That's not good.
15: Capital Metro, since its creation in the 80s, has never increased ridership. Now, they've increased the revenue they take in from the taxpayers in a sales tax collection and that sort of thing, and a variety of taxes they get from the county and the city, but they have never increased ridership. That's not a good look. Let's see here. Let me squeeze in Ryan.
17: I'll keep it brief. I just wanted to share my experience. You know, I'm 30. I grew up in Austin, lived here my whole life. Man, when I started taking the bus when I was 12. I explored Austin. I enjoyed the city. I was 13 when I decided to be a knucklehead. I actually ran away from home, and I would stay on Capital Metro all night to, you know, they had a bus that ran all night, late out. I'd stay on the night owl to stay out of the weather when it got too cold. And I never once felt unsafe at all. I never once saw anything sketchy. I never saw anything dangerous. There was no machetes, no weapons. It was actually, really probably kept me very safe.
15: Yeah.
17: And it's really a shame that that's no longer. And like I said, this was only 15, 16 years ago. And during my bout of that, you know, in the city in general, I never had any problems. I never felt unsafe.
15: Things are different now, for sure.
17: You know,
15: yeah, completely different now.
17: As an adult working at, I work all over the city a lot during the night. I feel unsafe, you know, and I am unsafe all the time.
15: I hear you, man. And things have changed greatly. No, right before your very eyes, you've seen it unfold.
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15: The Austin School District is moving ahead with a plan to consolidate some schools to address a budget deficit. The district blames its budget gap on a declining enrollment. Why are there fewer kids enrolling in the AISD as the population of our city continues to grow?
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3: 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I was hired to do. I'm at 12 right now. All these individuals that I meet in these homeless encampments, they're ducked in these camps that people from Wisconsin, North Carolina, New York, these people are coming out from the woodwork, man.
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0: This is Mark in Georgetown. Hello there, Mark. Welcome.
7: This is where I look at Ed and I shake my head and I look at Melinda and say that's where the level thinking comes from, because I understand at 100 miles an hour you should be pulled over, and that's just ridiculous. But also, if somebody's got bald tires and these rains we're having right now, they're on the freeway and they got to slow down really quick, there's a very good chance those tires aren't going to grip the road and somebody's going to get hurt. So there's a reason we have laws, and there's a reason that those tires shouldn't be bald, because somebody might get hurt and there's a very good chance of it.
2: Where's your tire store? I'm just kidding. I'm just kidding. Hey, you bring up a good point. Nobody should have balding tires. I would just use an extreme example to my great friend to my left, but she's really to the right, Melinda over there, about how I would rather my police officers get some yahoo driving 100 miles an hour than getting some granny from South Austin whose tires are bald.
7: Well, there you go, Ed. There you go again, putting it a granny, because most grannies are pretty darn smart and they get those tires fixed.
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1: Ace on the Todd and Oz Show. Ace, good morning.
8: Good morning. How you guys doing? I just had a quick comment and then a question. Like, I just moved here from Chicago. I'm literally not even a year and a half out. My mom is still there and her family. And we would, even though they not Trump people, I guarantee if this was Joe Biden saying that, the people would be dancing in the streets. Like, my mom is a prisoner in her own home.
1: Wow.
8: Can't come outside because they scared. And the thing is, I'm hoping that if they send the troops in, that they go into the inner cities, not just the downtown areas where the tourists at, going to the inner cities. And I kind of fear for them, because you got some young idiots, like a nephew of mine, like they're young idiots. And I'm wondering if they would start shooting at the National Guard. And my question is, with all the crime that's going on in Austin, with the break-ins and the businesses and people who want to move out and get rid of their business because of all the crime, would you guys be in favor of them coming to Austin?
1: No.
8: Thank you, guys. I love your show.
16: Thank you, Ace.
1: Appreciate it, Ace. No, I don't necessarily want the guard here in town, maybe crime get is, you know, maybe I'd change my mind down the road if things change, but I don't know. There's a thing about, you know, sending the troops into American streets that fundamentally is kind of I'm against that.
16: Yeah.
1: You know?
16: Yeah. I mean, listen, I obviously it's effective when you look at D.C. where they're federal and they're not a state, but the rules are different in Illinois, in Texas. I just can't support the feds coming in unless it's a riot, you know, a natural disaster, an emergency, something like that. I can't support the feds coming into any of our cities. I do agree with him that the people of Chicago deserve better. His family deserves far better than they're getting. But I don't think sending in the feds is really what we need to find another way. And that's a part of that is getting guys like Brandon Johnson out of office.
1: Yeah.
16: And I'm sure they got a DA a lot like us up there.
1: It sucks that Ace, that your mother is trapped in their home, in her home, afraid to go outside. That's horrific feeling right there, man. That's unacceptable.
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3: Man, you know what it is, man. 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
3: I want to speak on that homeless. Man, the city's not doing nothing about it. I started out having 5 homeless encampment properties to clean out. That was harder to do. I'm at 12 right now. All these individuals that I meet in these homeless encampments, they're ducking in these camps that people from Wisconsin, North Carolina, New York, these people are coming out from the woodwork, man.
1: Wow.
3: So I have no clue what these city council are talking about, if there's a change in decreasing homelessness. All these Mickey Mouse nonprofits that they have, man, everybody got their hand in the pot, man, taking some kind of change out of it. There's no change whatsoever.
1: Well, Lou, there's no interest in solving the crisis because that means they wouldn't be needed anymore, right? I mean,
3: exactly. Yeah. 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
9: Hello there, BJ. How are you?
14: Hey, good afternoon, guys. Yes, 100%. Absolutely agree we should ban cell phones in classrooms. I mean, we hear report after report on just the mental health of, you know, social media and just the awkwardness of young teens and generations, the current generation. And anyone who disagrees or opposes it, they have an agenda or they're delusional, because our generation's fine and we didn't have cell phones in, you know, in our classrooms. But I deal with a lot of young people. I see them in elevators. Awkward is not even the right word. It's almost like a fear when, you know, you're in an elevator with them or any kind of closed quarters, or if you're walking past them in the hall, they don't look up and acknowledge you. It's a problem.
9: And this proposal would also ban them in hallways during passing periods. They would be banned in the cafeteria at lunchtime. It's a complete ban from beginning to the end of the school day. Do you like that?
14: I do. There's not a problem with it at all. And we survive without it.
15: Well, and to me, the fact that they're saying we're not going to allow for it during passing periods in the hall or even in the cafeteria during lunchtime is important, too. While in the classroom, absolutely, they should be paying attention to get education. While they're passing in the halls, while they're sitting in the cafeteria, they need to get that social education that is so badly missing in this generation of young people so that they can get out and actually have a conversation. They don't have to have that anxiety that we've heard some young people say, I don't like looking people in the eye. I don't really want to talk to them because I'm not sure or confident in my ability to speak or have a conversation. So it's important that they learn how to socialize.
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17: President's on his way. I'm Daria Albinger, Fox News. Vice President Vance will soon join the U.S. delegation in Geneva, which is expected to begin talks tomorrow with Iran, which could lead to a peace deal. Fox's Bill Malugin at the White House says much of the focus remains on the Strait of Hormuz.
20: Conflicting reports as to what exactly is going on in the Strait of Hormuz today. The Iranian military announced they were closing down the strait because of what they say were repeated violations of the ceasefire, but CENTCOM countered that, saying traffic is flowing very smoothly and about 55 ships have already transited the strait today. So in the meantime, President Trump's envoy, Steve Witkoff and Jared Kushner, they're on the ground in Switzerland teeing up some of these peace talks we're expecting to see in the coming days. Vice President J.D. Vance saying he does plan to join them in the coming days and that the memorandum of understanding is already having an impact.
0: One of the things the president has set us out to do as a high priority is to open the straits. That's now happened.
20: And President Trump defending against criticism of that MOU.
17: The talks were supposed to begin on Friday, but they were postponed because of the fighting between Israel and Hezbollah in Lebanon. Before he left, the vice president spoke to Fox News about the FIFA World Cup, which the U.S. is co-hosting along with Canada and Mexico. He says the event is showing the U.S. and the world at their best.
0: One of the great things about these events is that there is this cultural exchange where we learn a little bit from them. And of course, yeah, they learn a lot about what makes America so great. I'm so proud to have the World Cup here.
17: And as for Team USA, it advanced to the knockout round after beating Australia yesterday. At the World Cup today, it was Germany over the Ivory Coast, 1-0. The Netherlands beat Sweden 5-1, and Ecuador meets Curaçao tonight in Kansas City. The U.S. takes on Turkey next, but that game's not going to mean anything because the U.S. already knows where they're going to go. 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
17: News Radio KLBJ Radar Weather Watch. Partly cloudy this evening, then becoming cloudy after midnight with a low of 75. Cloudy skies initially for Father's Day tomorrow with a high of 93. Partly cloudy tomorrow night with an overnight low of 79. That's your News Radio KLBJ Radar Weather Watch. 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
2: Oh, welcome to the End Zone Club live on KLBJ Radio. I'm Ed Clemens along with Ben Clemens, Mark Brooks with us, and so is Scotty Sayers on this Saturday afternoon at historic Dirty Martin's Place, the 100-year-old burger joint that's more than just a burger joint. It is Austin history, located in the shadow of the University of Texas on Guadalupe. This is the place to be every day for wonderful food and wonderful drink, cold beer. And especially, this is the place to be in mid-July for the 3-day ceremony, 3-day activities, 3 days of fun
1: for Dirty, celebrating 100 years in business. And, of course, this place to go before or after every Longhorn football game. And we're going to be here every Saturday with the Longhorns as they begin their football season. First week of September against Texas State and in the game at DKR Texas Memorial Stadium. 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Sue Patrick, 5222 Burnett Road. Pokey Joe's Barbecue, locations throughout Austin and Central Texas for mouth-watering Texas barbecue. And, of course, Dirty Martin's Place. And I mentioned Sue Patrick, 5222 Burnett Road. Plenty of great Longhorn gear there. Wyndham Clark has just made another birdie at the U.S. Open at Shinnecock Hills. Ben, you don't root against golfers there, bud. He's now at minus seven.
3: I'm not playing in the damn field. I can root against whoever I want.
1: Okay, he now has a six-shot lead over the field. He's got a few more holes to play. He has been a putting machine today. Ben, we saw him made a long par putt. Now he makes a birdie putt. He's high-fiving the fans as he goes to the next tee box.
3: Look, I don't want to poo-poo the guy, but as a golf enthusiast, I want to see two things at the U.S. Open. I want to see, a tight field. I want to see it within a stroke or two of the leader and the next guy up. And I also want to see high scores. I don't want to see 7-under at the U.S. Open. I want to see 1-under wins the tournament.
1: Okay, I disagree with that. I don't want to see 20-under par. I don't like the 20-under par tournaments. I don't mind 7-under par. Is not a heck of a whole lot for 3 days. He's playing some marvelous golf, but I'm a guy that likes to see the players succeed. I used to love to watch, when I was a little boy, watch Mark Brooks play on the PGA Tour.
3: Easy.
1: He would make birdie after birdie.
3: Let's go compare birthdays. Go ahead. I want to see guys look like Keith Mitchell after round one, look like they're in distraught and they look like hell. I don't want to see guys fist pumping after a round like I did it. I want to see guys in carnage. I want to see guys bogeying. I want to see guys struggling to break par at the U.S.
1: Well,
3: Open.
1: If you're Scotty Scheffler and Tom Kim and Sam Stevens, you really want to see bogeys on the rest of the way. But he now has 15, 16, 17, and 18 to play, and he's got a six-shot bulge. And I'm trying to look, what happened to Tom Kim? Tom Kim fell down the leaderboard. Tom Kim is now at even par, the
3: Bogey,
1: the good Korean. So Scotty Scheffler and Sam Stevens in tied for second place. Stevens now on number, he's playing with Wyndham Clark, so he finished, and you'll see, he's seen Wyndham Clark up close and personal.
3: What is Wyndham Clark doing that nobody else seems to do right now at this U.S. Open?
1: I would refer to Scotty and the pro there. Scotty's played there at Shinnecock. Mark's played there, of course, many, many times. Scotty, what do you think he's doing that nobody else is doing?
5: Well, he's making some putts when he has to for par. I mean, today he's made three putts for par. He's made a couple of birdies. I mean, to me, it's kind of looking like Martin Kaymer at Pinehurst in 2014 when he finished 9-under. Next best scores were Ricky Fowler and somebody else at 1-under.
1: Yeah.
5: I mean, it was a runaway, not very interesting on Sunday that year.
6: By the way, Sam Stevens, no, I'm not like trying to overcorrect, but just so you'll get her, Matthew Fitzpatrick is playing with Wyndham Clark.
1: Excuse me. Well,
6: and Matthew bogeyed the first three out of the box, and he's now he's played even par the rest of the round. So he's standing right next to him. Xander and Sam Stevens are in the penultimate group.
1: Okay, I know.
6: No, it's no big deal. I'm just saying, when you're watching it, going, Sam's just ahead of him. But he's the only other guy under par.
1: Yeah.
6: We're down to three.
1: And could you answer that question that Ben proposed? What is Wyndham Clark doing? Is it about the putting or was it? I know Scotty made a great comment earlier. He's now at 7-under par, and that's what he has been for the last couple of days, 7-under par.
6: Yeah. I mean, he's survived no doubles. I mean, you go, you look, you know, he's long. He's missed four fairways. He's missed half the greens. So I'm going to say he's kind of getting away with it today, to be real honest with you.
1: And to be honest with you too, Scotty Scheffler missed a makeable putt on 17. He missed a makeable putt on 18, and he could be in much better shape.
6: He's averaging over two putts a hole per hole per green in regulation, okay? And the strokes gained on the field, He's 69th today.
1: Wow.
6: So putters, it looks like the putter's saving him, but he's safe making those key par putts.
3: I want to mention one thing we didn't mention hour one. Jordan Spieth. Jordan Spieth, once again, he has struggled in another major. It's now been 9 straight years of struggling in majors. Jordan Spieth.
5: I'm going to weigh in on Jordan. I watched him play today for the first 9 holes. He looked like the old Jordan. He was strutting around, very confident. He got off to a pretty good start. I think he shot 1 under on the front, and it could have been better. Hitting the ball good. I think he's on to something. I mean, he didn't finish well. He didn't have a good back 9. And he got a little frustrated and a little down on himself. But I feel like he's close to stringing together something. I wouldn't be surprised if he doesn't win before the summer's over.
1: He spoiled us. Let's just be honest.
3: He did.
1: Jordan Spieth spoiled of guys that used to watch him play at the university. He spoiled us with just his first big splash on the PGA Tour when he majors. And it's frustrating. And I, you know, people say this all the time. He needs to ditch Cameron McCormick, his longtime coach.
3: He just needs a change. Yeah. It's not fire this or fire that. He needs a change. He might need to move. He just needs a change.
1: Mark Brooks, when you look at his game and you're friends with Jordan, what does he need to do? Or what if you had his ear? I'm not sure many people have his ear, some of the old guys, but what would you tell him and what would you advise? And how can he turn this thing around?
6: Well, that's a loaded question. I mean, we're not like best friends, trust me. And yeah, he we know each other. He and Cameron have had a ton of success. I would say it's been enough of a dry run. If we were in another sport, there'd probably be a trade coming.
1: Yeah.
6: I mean, seriously.
1: Yeah.
6: You know, it's like, at some point, they want to have these teams, all these teams put together. You got short game putting, and you got, and I'm like, when it's not working, you change the team.
1: Yeah.
6: You know, if a team's not doing good, well, we change the team. There's no hard feelings. It's just business, man.
1: Did you have to do that in your career?
6: Absolutely.
1: Okay.
6: You know, everybody does for the most part. And you may go back. I mean, that's not unusual. You work with somebody, you go get a different viewpoint. Maybe the communication is different. Because what happens is you get to be almost such close friends, they're afraid to say something hard that might need to be said that's a little tough.
3: I agree. Yeah. It's probably an empty comment, but
6: yeah.
3: He's somewhat become sort of a joke on the internet, on social media. The big joke on social media is there'll be a photo, it'll say, let's get back to Jordan Spieth at Shinnecock, and it's him in the woods hitting behind a tree. And that is a reoccurring joke on the internet.
1: Yeah.
3: Because he finds himself in impossible positions on courses.
5: There's no trees at Shinnecock.
1: Yeah, that's why they call us the internet. Yeah,
3: you know, he kind of needs to get his reputation back, and not that he gives a damn, but to get his reputation back, he's got to get winning again.
5: I was watching him today. His posture is good. His swing is good. It looks pretty sound. I don't know about his grip because you can't really see that on TV, but everything looks like it should be working.
3: Well, he doesn't look like it's in his head anymore. He did have that 2 years ago where he was taking a long practice swing every shot. He looks different, but he's just, like you said, we were spoiled. 2015, he had an all-time year. He's been one win away from the career Grand Slam for 9 years now.
6: I think without going into it, I don't even want to dive into, like, well, I don't know what they work on swing-wise. I mean, you could see it. I almost got it. It looks like he's hitting it fine. I just went back and peeked, you know, like shot by shot, because you can get him. And, you know, he shot 1 under on the front. I'm sure it looked pretty clean. You watched it.
5: Yeah.
6: And then it's just like this butchery of the 10th hole. You know, drove it way down there, but kind of in the rough, puts it in the bunker. I call it sends it. Skull, you know, blows it over 50 yards on his bunker shot. Makes double. Knocks it over 11, which you can't do. And then I'm looking at 16, the par 5. This is the only other bogey he made. He had 50-footer for his third. He drove it out of play, got back in play, put it on the green. His first putt, lag putt from 50 feet, was 10 feet away. You know what I mean? It's like, that's not like him.
5: No.
6: And I'm sure he had a tough putt. But my point is, like, it's just all these little, they're more than paper cuts now. You know what I mean? It's just like, he cuts himself. I mean, it's insane. And, I know he's sick of it. I know he is. And it's not because he's looking at Scottie Scheffler having all the success, but they've been trying to figure this puzzle out. And, I mean, I like I said, I'm going to go back to the – they try to act like – you know, they are. They're big-time, you know, professional athletes. Well, let's start treating the rest of the team like that.
1: With your team, Scotty, with Ben Crenshaw, it was Harvey Pinnock, and he had a few other people in his ear that would periodically look at his game. But it was pretty – it was Harvey, and that was about it.
5: Yeah, Ben wouldn't really let anybody but Harvey influence his game. I mean, sure, people would – on the practice team, you know, he'd ask him a question or one thing or another, probably listen too much, but he'd always go back to Harvey. And I think when Harvey died in 95, I mean, Harvey gave him a lesson, a putting lesson, 2 weeks before the Masters in 95, 2 weeks before Harvey died. He just told him a couple little things, and Ben keyed on it, didn't three-putt the whole tournament. He never really found somebody he was comfortable with after that, never really had much success after the 95 Masters, which he was fine with, by the way, for that being his last win. But other players have moved from teacher to teacher to teacher. Tiger's done it. Phil did it.
6: Well, right? We live in a different era now from an instruction standpoint, meaning we have ways to very accurately measure what's going on. So if something's not working, you know, it tells me potentially this could be one. I'll just give it a shot. There's something he wants to do or a shot shape he wants to play that he can't get it done.
1: Mm-hmm.
6: So I don't know whether it's a physical movement or something, but it's like there's something he wants to do that he clearly can't do regularly. And to me, that goes to the instructor.
1: We got to take a break. After this break, a leaderboard update from the U.S. Open at Shinnecock Hills. Also, we'll have an update on today's World Cup soccer, the College Baseball World Series, and much, much more. This is the End Zone Club, live from Dirty Martin's Place, where you can come down and watch golf and watch baseball and watch soccer all night long here at historic Dirty Martin's Place. And we'll be back with more right after this.
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7: Listen, there's a slew of business owners on the east side of town. 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
1: Hey, we're back on the End Zone Club, live from Dirty Martin's Place. Ed Plummets and Ben Plummets. Scotty Sears and Mark Brooks hanging around with us as we watch golf from historic Shinnecock Hills in Southampton, New York. A beautiful, beautiful historic golf course where Wyndham Clark is still the leader at the US Open. Wyndham Clark currently minus 7. He's playing number 15 right now. The closest competitors are 6 back. Scottie Scheffler shot a 1-under par 69 this afternoon. He's at minus 1. Sahith Theegala is now 1-under par. He got in the house with an even par 70. Sam Stevens is at minus one. He's playing number 16 right now. They're all at minus one, six back of the leader. Seven back is Emiliano Grillo of Don't Cry For Me, Argentina. Keith Mitchell, the beautiful man, is even. Sam Burns from Louisiana, even. Tom Ken from the good Korea, even. Xander Schauffele, even. Former U.S. Open champ Matthew Fitzpatrick is at even par. So, Wyndham Clark continues to hang on, hang on, hang on. And he could have a huge cushion as he has a putt for par right now. He's minus seven, about a five-foot putt breaking left to right, and he missed it.
2: Let's
1: go! he missed it, so Wyndham Clark's going to bogey. He'll fall to six under, so.
11: Saheeth birdied 18.
1: He birdied 18?
11: He did.
1: Yeah. Saheeth Theegala is a really, really fine young player.
11: Three-year All-American at Pepperdine.
1: At Pepperdine University, yeah.
11: And, yeah.
14: He's also got the dad that wears, his dad will make these T-shirts, looks like he gets them from Timu, with his son's face on them.
11: A lot of stuff.
14: Every tournament. He's got the cutest father in the game.
2: Do they have those at Sue Patrick?
1: I bet they can order those for you, Scotty, at Sue Patrick, 5222 Burnett Road. Wyndham Clark trying to clean things up here now.
11: Sorry. I'm just trying to get the tournament closer.
1: Oh, yeah.
2: He rammed it in.
1: He rammed it in. So he's five ahead of Scotty, Saheeth Theegala, and Sam Stevens. Sam Stevens is playing number 16. A quiet round for Sam Stevens, an over par round of plus two so far for Sam Stevens. Is there a person, when you talk about the guys at even, Emiliano Grillo, the little-known pro from Argentina, he played in Austin a couple times at the Dome Match Play, Keith Mitchell, whose last appearance in Austin was vodka-fueled at the Shorties Classic,
2: yes.
1: Butler Pitch and Putt.
11: That's for him.
1: Really nice guy.
2: He finished third out of four people.
1: Yeah, third out of four.
2: He beat right. Charlie Hull.
1: That's right. Sam Burns from Louisiana, even, and Tom Kim, Xander Schauffele, and Matt Fitzpatrick. Matt Fitzpatrick's not had a good day. He's at plus three for the day.
11: Could have been worse.
1: Yeah. Could have been worse. So
11: three over after three.
1: Any of those guys impress you, Mark, and you go,
11: Yeah, Schauffele.
1: Schauffele?
11: And not because he was my pick, early pick. He's out there in the middle of the fairway on 16. I got you right here. He doubled 10 and 12.
1: Oh, wow.
11: And he's birdied 13, par 14, birdied 15. He's got 260 to the hole on 16, the par 5 for his second shot. So pretty good. You know, he's got a good shot at making birdie there. I can't believe he made two doubles. But I still like Xander. That's my pick.
19: Look, we typically do this on the 15th club, but I know the round's not over yet. It'll probably finish after we're off the air, but how far back is too far back? If right now it sticks at six under for Wyndham Clark, how far is too far back?
2: Plus two is too far back. Plus one, it's not too far back. Somebody could post a 64 or 63, right?
11: The fact that it's one player could bring a lot of people in.
2: Yeah.
11: If it was, you know, Wyndham's at six and three guys at four and four guys at three, that's not the case.
1: Yeah.
11: He's standing out there he's almost walking the plank right now. This is a pretty interesting place to be in, and I don't care how much his sports psychologist works on him, that is not normal.
1: Mm-hmm.
11: It's not normal to be walking around with a 5-6 shot lead at the U.S. Open. Okay, I mean, he's going to deal with it, but, you know, good on him for working on his mental game and, you know, getting things together. But it's a new territory. But the fact that it's one person, we could go all the way down here to Ryder Cowan, the amateur, at two over par.
1: Talk about this sports psychologist that he's worked with. You know, I don't know much about his relationship with a sports psychologist.
11: I'm a big fan of using sports psychologists, for sure. It's got to be the right one, and they have to have the right intention. They cannot have ulterior motives behind it, in my opinion. Whatever. I mean, that's about all I can say about it. Most of them are there to help you and not try to sell hours.
1: Okay.
11: I'll say that.
1: As we go to break, let's talk about the World Cup that's continuing today. Already scores from down in Houston. It was Holland over Sweden, 5-1. That was a big win for Holland. And Germany defeated the Ivory Coast, 2-1. Germany now 2-0-0. Netherlands 1-1-1. Sweden 1-0-1. And tonight it's going to be Ecuador versus Curacao in play.
14: Curacao.
1: Curacao. Thanks very much.
5: Where is that? Where is Curacao?
1: It's south of Buda.
14: Down there.
1: South of Buda.
14: Right, yeah. Down there.
1: North of Venezuela, according to Kahlo. Thank you.
14: Down there. It's the story. It's the USA has they defeated Australia yesterday. They've now clinched. They're moving on to the round of 32. They play Turkey next week in a meaningless game. USA's already clinched in the round of 32. Turkey is already out, so that's a meaningless game. But this is the best start the United States has had since 1930.
1: Let's bring in our producer, Kyle Owen, who's one of the soccer experts on our radio station and on ESPN. You know, USA is in good stead. People are jacked up about it. They've won their pod, Kyle Owen. Can the U.S. of A make

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1: Fishy, but at the end of the day, I mean, Mexico and Canada are also host countries, and they're on the other side with those good teams, so I don't know where you want to say that, but maybe the fix is in towards the United States.
2: That would be very nice if the United States could make some noise a long time. Kyle Owen back, our producer at the studio, thanks very much for that, if, that impression of that, yeah.
3: If the United States in one or in two calendar years get the gold medal in hockey, World Cup victory, and the Pope,
2: that's a big win.
3: The world is not going to be happy with the United States.
2: That is a big win, but it has captured America. At our radio station yesterday, there was a big party. Ben, I know you went and watched the game someplace yesterday. So did your brother. It really has captured the American scene.
3: No, it has. It's been really fun to watch, and we are a country that football dominates. But soccer right now, when they're good, the country rallies around a team like they did the hockey team. So it's been a lot of fun to watch.
2: One thing I've garnered when I watch the games in Dallas and Boston, keep the grass. The grass looks great.
3: Yeah.
2: The grass is holding up. I think that would be wonderful for the NFL, but Jerry Jones has already said, get rid of that damn grass.
3: I
2: want AstroTurf.
3: This has been the best PR for America in decades.
2: It really has been. Okay, we got to take a break for the news. After the news, more on the U.S. Open. We'll also get into the College World Series, a little college football and pro football. It's all next on the End Zone Club, live from Dirty Martin's Place. Ed, Ben, Scotty, and Mark on KOBJ.
4: I'm Roger Stern. Vice President J.D. Vance is on his way to Switzerland for talks with Iran, but there may be stumbling blocks. Israel has been fighting with Hezbollah in Lebanon, and Iran says it has reacted.
5: Today, the Iranian military announced that they were closing the Strait of Hormuz, but CENTCOM quickly pushed back against that, saying that the traffic has been smooth today.
4: Fox's Bill Malusian, another possible stumbling block, it's not clear, as we say, if Iran has reclosed the Strait of Hormuz. Early voting underway today in the New York primaries, and the city's leaders trying to push Democrats in a clear direction.
6: Democratic Socialist Mayor Zohra Mamdani says the Democratic Party needs to change and get a backbone, and he means electing more Democrats further to the left and more socialists.
4: Fox's Brian Yannis. 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
8: Melissa is in Manor with a comment on PepsiCo, saying they're going to cut the price on all of their potato chips and other snacks by 15%. Hi, Melissa. How are you?
9: I'm good. I'm wondering if the 15%, they're trying to make themselves sound good with, the customers, because I think they're losing business to the store brands. Generics used to get a bad name, but now they don't. And I can tell you, everything I just put in my grocery cart that was a snack was the store brand. 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
8: Melissa, thank you so much. And Melinda and I will be over for the game and those cheese balls.
10: Yes, I'm looking forward to it.
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0: On a women's or girls' school sports teams, after nearly 3.5 hours of arguments in a pair of cases from Idaho and West Virginia, a majority of the justices appear to be, agree with the states, like the state of Texas, and that the laws can remain in place.
1: Well, I mean, states' rights, that's how it should be. I think it's absurd that there would be any state, or any governing body, for that matter, that would play along with this first world problem, public fetish that has become so mainstream. Mm. You're not going to other countries where they have real problems and finding a bunch of, elitist liberal whites over there talking about how put upon they are because they, people are misgendering them. And
2: right.
1: the Y chromosomes can't compete in physical sports against, real females. It's really almost an embarrassment to the nation that we've even taken this all the way to the Supreme Court.
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4: We're back on Sports Saturday on KLBJ Radio. I'm Ed Clements, along with Ben Clements, Scotty Sayers, and Mark Brooks. We're at historic Dirty Martin's Place, where next month, mid-July, I guess it's around the 14th, 15th, 16th, they're going to have some big celebrations.
5: Actually, it's
4: here.
5: The 10th, 11th, and 12th.
4: 10th, 11th, 12th. I was a little late. 10th, 11th, and 12th. They're having 3 days' worth of celebration specials and a lot of things going on outside on the parking lot. Indoors here. We'll be doing our show on that Saturday. It's going to be a whole bunch of fun as we salute Mark and Daniel and all the leadership here at Dirty Martin's Place. And we honor this place. 100-year-old hamburger joint here in the shadow of the University of Texas. Outstanding burgers and fries and shakes and onion rings, chicken fingers, coldest beer in town. Just a place to come for your sports needs. And we've been watching golf earlier with soccer and baseball. By the way, Oklahoma, we got to mention the Sooners, rolled North Carolina in game one of their best of three series, 9-3 this afternoon. Where in the world did Oklahoma come from as they had a nice season? I'm not saying they had a bad season.
6: Did have a great season.
4: No, they won their regional, their super regional, and now they're making big noise in this College World Series. They're 1-1 away from a national title, and there's a Longhorn connection. Skip Johnson, the former pitching coach for the Texas Longhorns under Augie Garrido, is head coach for OU. So, good guy. So, Oklahoma, 1 away. Again, at the U.S. Open, Xander Schauffele is fighting his fight, but the leader continues to play well. What happened that last shot?
5: He's 6 feet from an eagle on 16.
4: Oh, man.
5: Wyndham Clark.
6: He just stuck it close on 16. He'll have a six to eight foot eagle putt.
4: Wow.
6: He might have a long night because he has such a big lead.
5: Let me ask Mark a question. Tomorrow, it looks like the final pairing will be Scottie Scheffler and Wyndham Clark.
6: Wow.
5: And it'll probably be 80-20 of the crowd rooting for Scotty.
6: Oh, yeah.
5: Probably. Will that affect Wyndham at all?
6: Probably not, really. I don't think so.
4: He's won a major. Remember that. He went out in L.A. at L.A. Country Club. He's won.
6: He's been there.
4: His U.S. Open.
5: That's the only major he's actually, I think, one of two majors he's ever played well in. The rest of them, he hadn't been better than top 20. He doesn't have a great record in majors, except that he won that U.S. Open.
6: This is only his 19th major to appear in.
7: He was T4 in the 25 Open Championship.
5: Right, yeah, right. He's had two good finishes in Opens.
6: I mean, if it was anybody else, I'd say they're going to choke tomorrow, but the guy's been there. He's got enough grief online and from society since his incident at Oakmont. He's kind of has ice in his veins.
4: Yeah.
6: Well, I don't like it.
8: He had gone to Oklahoma State out of high school, so he was highly recruited. He was top 20-ish player in the country coming out of junior golf. And his mother, unfortunately, got breast cancer probably his freshman or sophomore year, and she passed away when he was still at Oklahoma State. He ended up transferring to Oregon and played for Casey Martin, who we all know.
4: Yeah.
8: And they had a good season, but as a professional, he's kind of up and down until that. His win at the Open at L.A. was pretty surprising, actually.
4: It was surprising and very impressive,
8: You remember who he stared down the end there?
4: Rory, wasn't it?
8: Yeah, it was Rory.
4: Rory at the end.
8: So we got Rory that time. We're going to have Scotty this time.
4: and he will have a substantial lead. We'll wait and see if he makes that eagle on number 16. Let's talk college football, where we've all talked about the Texas Tech situation. Texas Tech, Brendan Sorsby decides to go to the supplemental draft. I contend, with all due respect to my Tech friends, big egg on Tech's face for what they did. Big news before we talk to Sorsby is the sports bill by Ted Cruz and a senator from Washington got out of committee, and 19-9 votes. Ironically, two votes against it, and they were both from southern states, Mississippi and Louisiana, voted no on that. And another bit of irony, Ted is leading the way in this, and this bill is not supported by the guys from a few blocks away at the University of Texas, nor Texas A&M University. And they're not supporting it because under the current bill, they would lose money with the television contracts. Ted Cruz's bill wants to put all the college football television revenue in one pot, and they split it up between the power conferences and the minor conferences.
2: Boom.
4: And UT does not want to do that, nor does Texas A&M, or the majority of the Big Ten and the SEC. And another thing that's a sticking point is in this legislation, the SEC and Big Ten can never say, we want to form a super conference.
2: Boo.
4: I agree with the SEC and the Big Ten. I don't like the bill as it stands now. I do like the requirements about transfer portal. I like that.
2: Yeah.
4: I like the eligibility in 5 years. I really like that, too. There's got to be in control on that. The name, image, likeness, there's supposed to be things in place preventing pay for play. But wink, wink, nod, nod, we know that's going on across the street at the 40 Acres, at College Station, in Norman, in Georgia, in all the big schools. We know that's happening because they wouldn't get all the players they get if they weren't paying big, big cash. But on the surface, I don't like this bill. Thoughts on this bill? You were saying boo over there, Ben. Your thoughts on it?
7: Well, I think it's the NCAA has proven they are the most inept organization in the country. They don't know what the hell they're doing. There's no organization. There's no leader. They have botched this NIL era, which we are in the NIL era. Nothing has gone right. Not a damn thing has gone right. And I don't want to see the United States government force these colleges to stick to the side of the NCAA, to stay on that team. If the SEC and the Big Ten and parts of the ACC and Big 12 want to branch out, they should have every right to, because their bosses, the NCAA, are dumb and they don't know what they're doing. This Texas Tech saga has showed us as clear as day that the NCAA is totally out of their woods.
4: They're feckless. They have no direction. Mark Brooks, I'm not sure what your thoughts on this bill is and as it goes forward.
9: Well, I'm going to confess and not know all the dirty details of the bill. I know a little bit about what sounds like could get passed if pieces like the five-year rule. This is something that would directly affect the budget. So the transfer portal, the five-year rule, and dealing with NIL. I mean, those are the ones that, like, hammer home. The five-year rule, you explain it, it's real simple.
4: Yeah.
9: It's either when you graduate from high school or turn 19, one of the whichever's earlier.
4: Right.
9: You'll have 5 years.
4: That's it.
9: To play five, though.
4: Yeah.
9: They're going to let them play 5 years.
4: Yes, they are.
9: So the red shirt thing kind of goes away, which I like. And
7: there are bigger issues, too, that we heard Mac Brown on this show told us his main issues with the NIL era. One of them was the schedule. You know when they're finishing the season this year? They're finishing it on January 17th? 26th? There's so much that needs to be done to clean up college football.
4: See, Ben, that's the College Football Playoff Committee. They're dragging that thing out. What, coaches like
7: that? You don't
4: Mac
7: think they're getting told by the NCAA?
4: No, they're getting told by the networks.
2: The networks, I agree with
4: the
2: that.
4: The networks. Mm-hmm. It's still a mess, Scotty.
10: So, in defense of Senator Cruz, he had to come up with some bipartisan solution. And he had to negotiate with this Senator Maria Cantwell of Washington, a Democrat, for literally, he says, hundreds of hours to find anything that would pass.
4: Mm-hmm.
10: And so there's things in there that even Senator Cruz didn't like. there's things in there that the senator from the other side, Senator Cantwell, didn't like. It's not a perfect bill.
4: No, it's not.
10: I mean,
4: it's not.
10: So it's not, to your point and to Mark's point, there's good things in it, and there's some things in it that probably aren't what the, you know, what our conference,
4: right,
10: and what the Big Ten want to see, for sure.
4: I just, you know, on the television aspect, I like the smaller schools. I love the Big 12. Our friend Sonny Dykes and TCU, the great folks at Baylor and the Techs and all those. I like to watch that. I like the ACC. And I think in a perfect world, what I think, did he just make an eagle?
7: He made the eagle.
4: Wow. Wyndham Clark made an eagle.
7: Goes to 8-under on the tournament. He leads by seven
4: over
7: Scottie Scheffler.
4: Seven shots. I like the idea of having, in the not-too-distant future, and it's sort of like we have now, a super conference where you have the Big Ten, the SEC, elements of the Big 12 and the ACC forming a bigger conference. I think it's obvious. With all due respect to my friends at Texas State and Rice and the smaller schools, I think they should be playing for their own championship. I really do. And I wish that would be a part of it, but it's not right now. Under this bill, they would get an even share of the TV money, and that's not fair to me because they don't bring the eyeballs. A Texas State game, with all due respects to Coach Kenny and the guys against East Carolina, they're not going to draw a lot of eyes. So,
7: this is very naive to say, but college football fans don't want their beloved sport dictated by the legislator, by the government. You have Ted Cruz and some Democrat senator from Washington are going to decide the fate of football? Are you freaking kidding me?
4: Oh, I know. It shouldn't be that way, Ben, but nobody from the NCAA will do it.
7: We know how politics works, and it is, okay, what do I get? What do you get? Let's make a deal. We don't want college football affected by that. That is BS. To every college football fan, that some Democrat and Republican are going to dictate what happens in the future of college football.
10: But who draws the line?
4: I know. That's the thing, Scotty. You're right. The NCAA, if they weren't feckless, they should have drawn the line. And as Max said, there needs to be one voice in college football. And they've never got to Mac or Saban or those other guys to say, you guys lead our cause.
10: Well, Saban did lead the cause, though. He's the one that kind of brought this bill forward in Congress. Mm-hmm. It got massaged a little bit, but he went against SEC.
4: Well, he wants control. He's old school, and he knows that the NIL is totally out of control, which it still is. Yeah. And I don't know how you get the cows back in the barn with the name, image, likeness, because it's there.
7: There's only one way. You have got to break apart from the NCAA, start your own conference, not even a conference, you start your own league. That's the only way this gets resolved, and you have a leader that has experience, that knows the best for college football, and you go from there.
4: And you have a salary cap sort of like they have in the National Football League. Okay, Texas, A&M, Michigan, Ohio State, you can spend $30 million this year paying players, getting players. That's it. If you violate that, we're going to fine you. We're going to get you.
10: So can they break away if Congress passes this bill?
4: Well,
10: I don't know.
4: I don't know. That's going to be in the courts. It's going to be in the courts.
9: I've been quiet over here observing. Unusual for me, but state taxpayer dollars. The NFL doesn't take any per se. You go, well, there public funds involved in the NFL. I go, yeah, from an owner's standpoint.
7: Building stadiums.
9: Separate from the NFL. The NFL even pays taxes. They pay federal income tax. They're not a nonprofit. So when you start introducing monies that are going to these institutions from the states with no federal oversight, that's what's gone on here. NCAA tried to lay the law down, and they took them to a state court. I mean, and that's why Cruz is doing this. They're trying to get some federal bill that will supersede these states, or call them rogue judges running off and, you know, doing favors for these teams. That's why I think it has to probably have some federal deal. Yeah. If they wanted to have a breakaway league, they'd have to forego any public funds coming in. And that's going to be tough to do.
4: Well, UT doesn't take public funds for their athletic department.
9: Yeah, but it comes into the university. We're now
10: university is a state agency.
9: We're sliding.
4: It is,
9: but it
4: doesn't go through the tower. It goes through Chris Del Conte's office.
10: Still.
4: Yeah. I don't understand what you're saying.
9: If the Board of Regents decided to do something, they can do it.
4: And the Board of Regents, I believe right now, would say break away.
9: Yes.
4: Let's do it. Yes. Okay, we're going to take a break. After this break, we're going to look at the leaderboard and much, much more here on the Saturday afternoon. We're live from Dirty Martin's Place, the historic burger joint. Ed Clements, Ben Clements, Mark Brooks, and Scotty Sears. And we'll be back with more on News Radio 590 KLBJ right after this.
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22: Be sure to catch Mark and Melinda on your way home this afternoon.
23: Hello there, BJ. How are you?
24: Hey, good afternoon, guys. Yes, 100%. Absolutely agree we should ban cell phones in classrooms. I mean, we hear report after report on just the mental health of, you know, social media and just the awkwardness of young teens and generations, the trend generation. And anyone who disagrees or opposes it, they have an agenda or they're delusional, because our generation's fine and we didn't have cell phones in, you know, in our classrooms. But I deal with a lot of young people. I see them in elevators. Awkward is not even the right word. It's almost like a fear when, you know, you're in an elevator with them or any kind of closed quarters, or if you're walking past them in the hall, they don't look up and acknowledge you. It's a problem.
23: And this proposal would also ban them in hallways during passing periods. They would be banned in the cafeteria at lunchtime. It's a complete ban from beginning to the end of the school day. Do you like that?
24: I do. There's not a problem with it at all. And we survive without it.
25: Well, and to me, the fact that they're saying we're not going to allow for it during passing periods in the hall or even in the cafeteria during lunchtime is important, too. While in the classroom, absolutely, they should be paying attention and get education. While they're passing in the halls, while they're sitting in the cafeteria, they need to get that social education that is so badly missing in this generation of young people, so that they can get out and actually have a conversation. They don't have to have that anxiety that we've heard some young people say, I don't like looking people in the eye. I don't really want to talk to them because I'm not sure or confident in my ability to speak or have a conversation. So it's important that they learn how to socialize.
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4: Hey, we're back for the final segment of the End Zone Club, live from Dirty Martin's. 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Ben, before we talk more golf, you want to talk more about Brendan Sorsby and the Tech situation?
7: Well, yeah, so the story seems like it's somewhat over, but it's not over for Texas Tech. Their reputation is dead and gone. But Brendan Sorsby's agent had an interesting quote this week. He said, quote, "If anybody should be questioned or catching heat, it should be the Cincinnati Bearcats, because they knew for 2 years, never did anything about it, and never said anything. That's the part of the story that gets lost."
4: I agree, because they did know. They knew. Was there. They're the ones that turned him into the NCAA.
7: So the NCAA in Cincinnati should be getting hell right now. The NCAA knew. You should have banned
4: I don't know
7: him.
4: If they did or not. Cincinnati knew. Cincinnati
7: but
4: knew.
7: But if they reported him, they should have. He shouldn't have been able to transfer. He shouldn't have been able to sign with the team. And Cincinnati, they should be getting some ramifications here because they played a kid knowing he was gambling.
4: I agree. And they didn't stop him. They let him play.
7: And if you're Texas Tech moving forward, what do you do? Because you have now been embarrassed. You have ruined your reputation. You've now spent $7 million for nothing.
4: Which they said they're going to let him have. Cody said he was going to let Sorsby have the money they've already given him, not the total of $6 or $7 million. What they've given him, they're going to forgive that, and he can keep the money. And so he said it to the supplemental draft.
7: You know, for Texas Tech, this was a big old stain on that team.
4: It has been, and we talk about the day when they have a super conference when they invite other members. I wonder how members of the Big Ten and some Big Ten schools says we don't want to play Tech in anything.
7: And, you know,
4: because of this, what will happen when they want to expand? Will Tech get an invitation to the table? I want them to, but I'm not sure they will.
7: Exactly, and I think this has also shown us that Texas Tech, for all intents and purposes, has the first official owner of a college football team.
4: Oh, undoubtedly.
7: And that is Cody Campbell. He might not be great at his job, but he is the first owner of a college football team.
4: And that's the thing about Cody Campbell. And I know Texas and Scotty, you're friends with the big money givers here. Mark, you are too. We all know who they are. I won't mention any names. But they don't act like Cody Campbell. Cody Campbell dictates everything at Texas Tech. Cody Campbell helped hire the new chancellor. Cody Campbell, and I thought it was very telling when the president of Texas Tech, when he issued his statement about Brendan Sorsby going to the supplemental draft, he said, I just heard from Cody Campbell who told me that Brendan Sorsby is going to be heading to the supplemental draft. Are you kidding me?
7: That's inappropriate.
4: You're the president of the university. Should not that have been Joy McGuire, the head coach, or Brendan Sorsby himself? But you heard from the big money guy? I'm just going to... Man, and you're right, he is the owner of Texas Tech, Inc.
7: He's the owner now.
10: Well, at University of Houston, who would you hear from?
4: Tillman Fertitta, but you never hear from Tillman Fertitta.
10: No, I mean, he doesn't have that that.
4: No,
7: he's the ambassador to Italy right now.
10: Yeah, he's got other things on his plate.
4: Sure.
10: But that's the only comparable guy out front you can think of. Of course, he's head of the Board of Regents there, too.
4: He's head of the Board, but he's not out front as Cody Campbell.
7: Cody Campbell wants to be Jerry Jones.
4: He's not buying advertisements on TV talking about the consolidation of the
7: I just think this is something that Texas Tech can get their reputation back.
4: I think they can.
7: No, they cannot.
4: Time is going to tell. Time will tell that.
7: They can't. I don't know what they're going to do, but when time comes that if there's the mass exodus to a new league, Texas Tech is not getting invited off of principle.
4: All right, U.S. Open, they're winding down the third round at Shinnecock. And right now, Wyndham Clark has a 7-stroke lead over the field. Mark Brooks, you've been in the trenches. You won a major. You won the PGA Championship. Is 7 strokes insurmountable for the field for at least 4 golfers? Scheffler, Sahith Theegala, Tom Kim, and Sam Stevens. Is 7 strokes too much to get a win for somebody by the name, besides the name of Wyndham Clark?
9: It is not.
4: It's not?
9: No. Especially there. I mean, there's a double lurking around edge of a bunch of these greens and just off a bunch of these fairways. I know they're wide, but, man. I mean, he's in great shape. Let's not kid ourselves. But is it over? No. I mean, just Scott, you have Greg Norman's number?
10: Oh, man. Yeah, 6-stroke lead going in the last day in 96 at the Masters.
4: 6-stroke lead. Yeah.
10: Lost by 3 to Faldo.
4: Yeah. Ooh,
10: so
4: wow.
10: So it's a 9-stroke swing.
4: Oosh.
10: We'll say that Rory and Mark pointed this out at the break, had an 8-stroke lead at Congressional going to the last day. He won by 8.
4: Mm-hmm.
10: Martin Keimer.
9: Big lead.
4: Dominated it at
10: big
4: Pinehurst.
10: Big lead at Pinehurst. Yeah. Won by 8.
7: Did any of these
10: had
7: people
10: have...
7: Had
10: a big lead going to the last day. They did.
7: Did any of these folks have the number one player in the world nipping at their heels?
9: Yeah, pretty much.
10: Yeah, Jason Day finished second, I think, Rory at Congressional. And Jason Day was probably top 5 back then. Wyndham Clark, by the way, has a 5-footer for birdie on 17. I'm going to change my pick to Wyndham Clark. I'm sorry.
9: Let's see if the White Fang can do it. Oh, he's yes. gonna.
4: It did. It did.
10: Might change yours, Mark.
9: That might be nighty night. I mean, there's a point where it does get kind of nighty night.
10: Yeah.
7: Happy Father's Day out there, everyone. Boring
4: well,
7: Sunday.
4: I know. I've got my entire Father's Day around the final round.
7: Oh, that was par. So he's still eight.
10: Well, it doesn't matter.
7: Scotty's back in.
10: No, I'm still seven. Going.
9: I was thinking that was probably for par, but what a heck of a putt.
10: Yeah.
9: No, it's not over.
7: Okay, so do we still think?
9: It's almost harder.
10: Look how exciting it would be if Wyndham Clark wasn't 8-under.
7: Oh, gosh. This would be the greatest Sunday in U.S. Open history.
9: I wouldn't know. I have no idea what it would feel like to have some lead like that, and that was my point earlier. Nor does his sports psychologist. She can give it a shot, but you don't know what to tell him.
4: Yeah, it could be a long night.
10: I wouldn't take a chance and eat seafood tonight. I would stay healthy.
9: You got that right.
7: So do we still think 2-over is manageable?
10: No.
7: 10 strokes
9: no.
7: back?
9: No. I mean, it's going to have to be somebody probably in that even par or better range. You have to shoot low.
10: Yeah.
7: I mean...
10: Okay, if Sam Stevens doesn't make this putt, Scotty is in the last group with Wyndham Clark.
7: Oh, that's right.
4: And that's big for Scotty to know what's going on.
10: He wants to go head-to-head.
7: Well, there's that intimidation factor for Wyndham Clark.
10: Don't go in. Okay,
7: which he did, and so it'll be Scotty Scheffler, Wyndham Clark in the final round. I think let's look outside the box here. This is incredibly impressive what Wyndham Clark is doing.
4: Undoubtedly.
7: This is unbelievable.
0: Oh, for sure.
7: Golf.
0: Yeah. It's unreal.
7: 8-under. At Shinnecock in the U.S. Open, when the next guy is 1-under, this is unbelievable golf he's playing right now.
4: And he's done it before. He did it at the L.A. Country Club when he won.
10: He won by one. That was really close.
4: It was a really great effort.
9: And here's what's interesting.
4: Okay.
9: All this, he's 1-under today.
7: Oh, God, that makes me sick.
9: So the golf course helped him a lot, too. I mean, he's, you know, I'm not taking away from him. I'm just saying. Man, there were no low scores out there. 3-under? He's going to be basically the third person to break par today for the round.
4: And Emiliano Grillo's, he is 67.
9: And he started from, pretty far back, to be honest with you.
4: We've got
9: I mean, it's... Oof.
4: So I think Wyndham holds on.
9: I'm sure you're right.
10: Yeah.
4: It's going to be unbelievable for someone to bring it back, even though
7: he flared it right.
4: He hit a bad drive on number 18.
7: That's a double.
9: He's going to have to start losing.
10: He's in the first rough. Cut.
4: It's in the first.
7: That's
4: cut.
7: A double.
4: Going to have to start losing balls.
10: You're wasting.
4: Losing balls.
9: OB. They're going to just come out and put a bunch of white OB stakes.
4: Thanks to Kyle Owen back at the studio. Thanks to everybody here at Dirty Martins. We got to say goodbye. See you next week here. On the End Zone Club and the 15th Club Sports Saturday on KLBJ. So long, everybody.
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3: For a final agreement, I'm Roger Stern, Fox News. Talks between the U.S. and Iran are set for tomorrow in Switzerland. The topics are to include the future of Iran's nuclear program, but there could be stumbling blocks, whether the Strait of Hormuz is closed again, and the fighting in Lebanon. Here's Fox's Alex Hogan in Tel Aviv.
5: Iran says it did so because of the recent violence between the IDF and Hezbollah in Lebanon. The Israeli military claims that Hezbollah fired more than 50 projectiles at Israeli forces in southern Lebanon, and Lebanon claims that these strikes have now killed as many as 20 people there today. As a result, the IRGC says ships should not approach the waterway. However, a U.S. defense official tells Fox that the IRGC cannot close the waterway since they don't control it. The U.S. controls it. And U.S. Central Command says that ships are moving in the strait. As many as 55 merchant ships transited, moving 17 million barrels of oil.
3: Two of the president's envoys were in Switzerland for the talks with the vice president on his way. Early voting in New York City's primary is underway, with the mayor pushing Democratic voters to the left. Is Fox's Brian Yannis in Brooklyn.
18: Democratic Socialist Mayor Zohran Mamdani says the Democratic Party must change or it will lose the presidential election in 2028. And he says that change begins by electing more socialist Democrats in Tuesday's primary here in New York. He's heavily campaigning this weekend for two Democratic Socialists and one former Democratic Socialist in three New York congressional House races. They are trying to unseat two mainstream Democrats by promising to abolish ICE, condemning the genocide in Israel, and vowing to tax the rich.
3: Mamdani himself voted today. 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
1: 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Partly cloudy this evening, then becoming cloudy after midnight with a low of 75. Cloudy